0: of calls, but not what was said.
1: Fox's David Spunt in Washington. The leaders of the country's top tech firms met with President Trump today and signed off on an agreement that the president says will put guardrails on artificial intelligence, shrugging off concerns that the technology could end up in the wrong hands.
2: A good actor can do tremendous in terms of medical. It's already taking place. They're finding solutions to problems that they've never thought even possible. And they're coming up with medical solutions that are incredible. A lot of other things very positive. And a bad actor is going to get caught.
1: The CEO of Anthropic, who was at the meeting, continues to call for a slowdown on artificial intelligence, saying it has real risks. The remnants of Hurricane Polo bringing more rain to the Southwest, where people are already dealing with flooding. The storm made landfall overnight in the Mexican state of Baja California, sir.
3: According to forecasters, the remnants could bring inches of rain to parts of Arizona, Utah, New Mexico, and Texas this week, with more than 30 million in the region at risk for flash floods.
1: Fox's Christian Goodwin. 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
9: 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We got a ton to get to this hour, including we're going to talk with a small business owner at 5:30. She's based out of Seattle. She's been in town working a spa, the owner of a spa since 2008. And things are getting very rough in downtown Seattle. Making things worse, a new minimum wage that goes into effect in January at over $22 an hour. She'll explain. But first, a terrifying story that didn't need to happen. A rape that didn't need to happen. That's what's trending.
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9: King County prosecutors charged Mehmet Yurt yesterday afternoon with raping a woman inside of a home in the Central District. Less than a week after he was freed from the King County jail on a plea deal. Now, we're the only ones who are reporting this now. This is an exclusive. A court had already ordered him to stay away from that exact house. And yet the police say, the prosecutors say he went there and now faces charges of first degree burglary with sexual motivation, third degree rape, and residential burglary with sexual motivation. He's 35 years old. He's being held on $1.5 million bail, which is what the King County Prosecuting Attorney's Office requested. He'll be arraigned on October 1st, so just a couple days from now, Thursday. Now, I got a hold of the charging documents. I got a hold of 2 probable cause statements from Seattle Police. I have his felony judgment. I have his sentence from earlier this month. I've got his custody history. I've got everything that I could possibly get from the King County Prosecuting Attorney's Office and the King County Department of Adult and Juvenile Detention. That's basically our jail system. And this set of documents, it shows a man police say was arrested 10 times in just 13 months. Felony cases that ended up as misdemeanors or short jail stays. He was booked into the King County Correctional Facility on February 3rd, after Seattle police arrested him in a burglary investigation. He gets released under a plea deal 5:40 p.m. on September 16th. So just a few days ago. This is according to a spokesperson.

0: spokesperson for the jail. Now, the court order, the same day he was sentenced, came out. He pleaded guilty to one count of residential burglary. And the Superior Court judge, Tanaya Scheinman, gave him 6 months in King County Jail. He had already been locked up for, I believe it was like 7.5 months, because he kept going through competency hearings before he was eventually seen as competent. And because he had already served a whole bunch of time, it was basically this, plea ordered him released. Now, by the way, that judge, a former public defender, was appointed to the bench by Governor Bob Ferguson. That happened back in May. So prosecutors said, went through the competency restoration periods, and he eventually was released. Prior to all of this, I had seen a document from the police where an officer said, do not release this guy. This guy is escalating in his crimes. That's what the cop said. So according to the detective on this new case, said the victim got home by Uber September 23rd, so 6 days ago today, at a little after midnight. She had a night out. She was drunk. She was drinking. And I don't say that as a judgment call. I say that because it matters in this case. She was up till 2 a.m. talking with her roommate. Then she decided to go to bed. Now, it was at 12:30 that Yurt walked into the emergency department at a nearby Swedish hospital, according to the police, leaving shortly before 1 a.m. Hospital video shows him carrying a blanket and what looked to be a blue jacket, which police later found at the base of the stairs leading to the victim's deck and back sliding glass door. Around 3:30 a.m., the roommate heard what she thought was the refrigerator door and someone walking around the apartment, then took a shower. And at the time, she was like, oh, that must be my roommate. And she goes back to sleep. Now, the victim told detectives that the next thing she remembered after falling asleep was a man crawling on top of her. And she was still intoxicated. At first, she thought it was a close friend. But then she realized something far more malicious than a close friend coming in for a snuggle, I guess, because she realized that she was being raped. And she was raped, she said, for about 5 minutes. She kicks him out of the bed finally. And again, because of her apparent inebriation, she wasn't quite really aware of what was happening or who was doing this. But then she saw this guy, she said, lighting a lighter and saw what she described as a crack pipe in his hand. And that's when she realized, oh, this is not my close friend. She yells for her roommate to come help. They both chase the man down the stairs, out the front door. Downstairs, they realize that the sliding glass back door was open. And according to the detectives, they say Yurt had showered, used the victim's towel, shaved with her razor, and used the roommate's face lotion. But ultimately, he was able to escape. So police get there. They look at the scene. They actually find Yurt's Washington driver's license in the bathroom inside of a small property bag. And they look up his info, and they found multiple court orders requiring him to stay 500 feet away from this particular address, because police say apparently had broken into this address not long before, or a second home really close by. A second home about a block and a half or so away. They say around 8 to 8:30 a.m. that morning, one of the residents was loading her car when a man later identified as Yurt walked past, made eye contact, glared at her, turned around, did it again, and she was terrified, she told police, claiming that the look on his face was so sinister that she goes back into the house, locks the door, closes the front windows, and just like checks everything before leaving for work. But apparently she left an office window open a couple inches for her cats. And when she came home that afternoon, the window screen was on the ground. Her roommate's bedroom door, which she had left open, was nearly shut. And so she goes into the house terrified of what to find, and she ends up finding this man, she says. She calls 911. Officers arrive. They find him hiding in the driveway between a car and a stand of bamboo. They end up arresting him. Now, police say he went through the absent roommate's drawers and laundry hamper. They found two pairs of her underwear, her towel, and her robe on the bed. Officers note that Yurt appeared to have pleasured himself on the bed near the items. And so they collected everything for DNA. Now, according to the detective on this case, and again, I looked over the court documents along with the probable cause statement, Yurt was read his rights through a Turkish interpreter. Didn't ask for a lawyer, but he did tell the detective that he wanted to be deported to Turkey, where he emigrated from. And apparently this is on record. It was recorded. We don't have the audio or video yet. When we get it, we will play it. But in the recorded interview, he admitted entering a house through an unlocked back door, showering, and then having sex with a woman he didn't know and couldn't see. He admitted watching the residents of the second house leave, breaking in through a window, showering, and sleeping on the bed. And according to the detective, quote, he stated that he understood that having sex with the woman without talking to her, being invited or when she was not expecting it, was not normal, was a crime, and stated that someone doing that should be punished with death. Yurt admitted to using methamphetamine for years, which made him addicted to using the drug and masturbating. He stated that when he would watch pornographic videos of men climbing through windows and having sex with women, it became a habit with him and was why he would break into homes. He stated that when he used meth, he would hear voices and noises telling him to hurt people. So if all of this is accurate, this is a guy who's not just dealing with a perhaps drug-induced mental illness, but a guy who's done bad things before. Now, according to the court documents, he was arrested 10 times between January 8th of 2025 and February 3rd of 2026. These are arrests for burglary, extortion, attempted and completed robbery, assault, violating a court order. I mean, how many times does someone like this get a second, third, fourth, fifth, sixth, seventh chance? How many times do we have someone who clearly needs help, needs punishment, needs rules and boundaries? How many times do we pass on giving the person the help that they need and punishment they deserve so that we don't have to have stories like this? I don't know the answer. I wish I did. But time and time and time again, we deal with these kinds of people who act out, who break laws, who are clearly dangerous. And somehow they manage to stay out on the streets. And I believe this guy is homeless or was homeless. How many times have we covered stories in which people have clear histories of red flags that we can point to and say, this clearly is going in the wrong direction. This man is going to hurt someone. This woman is going to hurt someone. How many times yesterday? We talked about we talked a little bit about it today, the woman allegedly biting a chunk of a forehead off of a random woman in downtown Seattle. How many times was she in the system? How many times were we told she needs help? She's dealing with mental health illness. How many times? So what does the city do? What does the system do? It fails these people, and ultimately it fails society. This woman didn't need to be raped. The woman over the weekend didn't need to have a chunk of her forehead bitten out of her. Society and the quote-unquote system failed. Failed. So many people. And this is not going to be the only story. We'll have plenty more of these kinds of stories over the coming weeks and months and unfortunately years. This doesn't just get fixed overnight. It's going to take a whole lot of work. It's going to take better political choices so that we put better people in office. Because some of this comes at the state level. Why is it that a guy with his background scored an offender number of 0, which pushes the judge into only being allowed 6-month sentence? That's done at the state legislative level. That's a legislative decision. Now, if you want to read about this story, I left out a whole lot of details. It's a very long story. You can check it out at seattlered.com. Again, we're the only ones talking about this. were the only ones who seemed to think that this is the kind of story that deserves all of our attention. Not whatever anti-ICE nonsense King 5 is reporting. Not some press release that the Seattle Times is running and pretending it's some sort of news story. This story matters. And people will not realize that this is even happening unless you help me get some eyeballs on it. So please go to SeattleRed.com. Click on this story, read the story, share the story, post it on Facebook and LinkedIn and X and Truth Social, post it everywhere. Because not enough people realize what's going on. I did an interview earlier today on Newsmax, and they were talking about an issue out of Boston, and it was something along the lines of the mayor, Michelle Wu, far-left Democrat, using taxpayer dollars to send immigrants, including illegal immigrants, into these seminars on how to basically be a political activist. If you are a Boston resident, a taxpayer, you do not get to go. It's clearly illegal, but it's going to take a long time for it to go through the court system. And one of the hosts said, how do the people of Boston allow this to continue? How could they not say anything? How could they look at this and say there's no problem? And the reality is some people don't see it as a problem, but the bigger reality is I guarantee you that if you look at local Boston coverage, that story, which got covered on Newsmax, I saw it written up over at Fox News. I'm assuming they talked about it on air as well. I guarantee you local media isn't covering that story, or certainly not giving it a whole lot of attention, the attention that it deserves. People probably don't even know what's happening. And when you don't know something is happening, and it keeps happening over and over and over again, well, it gets normalized, it gets legitimized, and without any kind of pushback, what do you think is going to change? You think all of a sudden people in charge will be like, hey, maybe we should change something? No, because they're not getting any pushback. There's no consequences, political consequences for it. No bad press for it. And so please, please, please go to SeattleRed.com, click on the story, share the story, and let's get some eyeballs on it. This is unacceptable. Speaking of unacceptable, let's find out what else is trending.
1: What's trending? Legal.
0: Attorney General Nick Brown's office went back to court this morning to keep fighting a Yakima homeless ministry over who it hires. Now, we've covered this story in the past. The Yakima Union Gospel Mission requires its employees to share its Christian faith. This is not even remotely controversial. When it sued in March 23, it had frozen hiring with about 50 jobs open. In January, a unanimous Ninth Circuit panel ruled the state had no business interfering, and yet Brown's office didn't back down. The full Ninth Circuit threw out that ruling. We heard the case earlier today in San Francisco. Ryan Tucker directs the Center for Christian Ministries at the Alliance Defending Freedom. It's representing the mission. Ryan, welcome back to the show.
2: Thank you so much for having me.
0: So 11 judges now heard the case this morning. What happened in the courtroom?
2: Well, it was a very lively discussion. 11 judges, as you can imagine. A lot of different opinions on both sides of the aisle there. And the hearing lasted quite a while. En banc cases are not very common, but we were excited about the arguments and what lies ahead.
0: What did the judges press you guys hardest on?
2: Yeah, I mean, they focused a lot on who were ministers. The mission itself hires like-minded folks, and so the court wanted to know if everyone we hire is indeed a minister, because that matters under the law. The law makes a distinction between ministers and non-ministers. And here, even though all have been required to sign a statement of faith, the law makes a distinction that not everyone is. And so the court asked a number of questions on that, and then also this doctrine of church autonomy, whether or not the mission has the right to hire, fire, and discipline those that are like-minded.
0: Well, let's speak to that, because the state keeps framing this around jobs like IT instead of pastors. Why does the person fixing the computers at a homeless shelter need to share the faith of the mission?
2: Well, under the First Amendment, the government doesn't get to decide who is qualified to share the mission's Christian message or spread the gospel or disciple one another. You know, there's more to a mission than simply the outward-facing role. It matters what's happening on the inside. And as the U.S. Supreme Court, some of the justices have opined in years past, if a religious organization doesn't have the right to hire like-minded people, well, then it'll be destroyed from the inside out. So it's an important, very important issue.
0: Initially, the panel of three judges ruled unanimously for the gospel mission. That was back in January. Why would a full court throw out a unanimous ruling like that?
2: Well, you know, it's an option under the law that when a three-judge panel makes a ruling, the losing side can request that the full court hear the case. And so there's the option of simply doubling down on the good result that we had back in January, or, you know, there could be a variation of what was decided last, you know, just a few months ago. So we'll have to wait and see how that plays out.
0: But how do things normally go with the Ninth Circuit when it goes to the full court after unanimous decision at the panel level?
2: Well, certainly there's a risk that they'll undo this great victory that we had a few months back. But I think even for those that are not fond of people of faith or folks that have a religious mission, sort of commonsensically, if you step back from it, it doesn't make any sense that a religious organization would have the right to hire like-minded people. So for those that may be opposed to the mission on other grounds, it seems like they should find some common ground here.
0: Well, and what's always curious is that it feels like at least the only ones who are challenged this or getting challenged happen to be Christian organizations or Christian ministries, Christian businesses. I never hear specifically of, say, a Muslim-owned business or a nonprofit getting hit with similar challenges. Is that going on and just being allowed? Are you being singled out because of the Christian faith, in your view?
2: Well, if you go back just a few years, there was a case that predated this one involving another gospel mission, and it was an individual that said, "I don't like your beliefs on biblical sexuality," and that case made its way all the way to the Washington Supreme Court. The prior attorney general, your governor Ferguson, decided to pursue that and actually file a separate complaint against SPU in the state as well. And so there's been a lot going on for religious organizations, and this and their position here, I think, is just one more example.
0: Do you feel more comfortable with this going on the track that could end up in front of the U.S. Supreme Court, which has been way friendlier to religious rights?
2: Well, I mean, at its core, you know, religious organizations should be free to hire employees they're aligned with and live out their religious beliefs. So, yeah, absolutely. I think, though, that the Ninth Circuit can certainly replicate what it has already done just a few months back and perhaps avoid the need to go there. But we'll definitely consider all our options, depending on what the result ruling is.
0: Well, what was the feeling coming out of the court today? I mean, were you getting peppered with more of the justices calling you out or more seemingly supportive? Or was it just too difficult to tell?
2: Probably the latter. I mean, both sides are hammered pretty good. I mean, when you've got 11 judges in a room, and it's just there's a lot of questioning that takes place. So it may take a little while to digest. And frankly, I'm sure the judges themselves are still wrestling with where they're going to go.
0: So then, last question: if you win before these 11 judges, what changes for every ministry in Washington? And if you lose, you know, how quickly does this land at the Supreme Court?
2: Well, you know, it's a victory would mean protection for not just religious organizations in the state of Washington, but in all of the Ninth Circuit cases, so our courts. So that would be folks in California and Oregon and elsewhere. So tremendous protection there. If, on the other hand, the court goes the other direction, then it leaves these religious organizations exposed. And rest assured, we'd be going to the court very quickly.
0: Well, we wish you the best of luck in this case. Again, we've been talking with Ryan Tucker. He's the director for the Center for Christian Ministries over at the Alliance Defending Freedom. Their website is adflegal.org, adflegal.org. Ryan, thank you so much for stopping by.
2: Thank you for having me.
0: Of course. You're listening to The Jason Rancho. When we come back, we've got a new minimum wage set to go into effect in Seattle that could wipe out businesses and their entire profit margins. Yes, it's that dramatic. We'll talk with a small business owner who will be impacted when we return on The Jason Rancho.
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0: Hey, Jason Rance here. I'm here with Phil. Talk about something that's becoming more and more important to everyone listening. Service. It seems like people are driving their vehicles longer these days. Am I making that up?
8: No, it's for real. 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
0: 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I know people used to trade every, what, 4, maybe 5. 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
17: Jason, if I didn't know you, my first question would be, do you make these stories up?
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19: I guess it's a measure of how much they really don't like Trump, isn't it?
20: Long form.
0: Seattle's Office of Labor Standards announced yesterday that the minimum wage will hit $22.14 starting January 1st. It's an 84-cent raise. It's automatic. So no council vote was needed. No small business was exempt. And what it does is add a little bit over $1,700 a year for every single full-time worker. Now, if the state projection holds, that's $4.41 an hour more than what Bellevue would pay for the exact same job, but a little bit different because it's done, I guess, in Seattle. Mayor Katie Wilson has argued that higher wages put more money into the local economy. Angela Rosen has run Penelope and the Beauty Bar at the Fairmont Olympic since 2008. She signs those paychecks. She has a thing or two to say. Angela, welcome to the show.
21: Hi. Thank you, Jason. Thanks for having me.
0: Of course. So the city puts out this note yesterday that basically you have until New Year's Day to find the money. Walk me through what that announcement means for your payroll.
21: Well, you know, I think, you know, for my payroll, you know, it really hit us hard even this last increase this past year was very difficult because the way that restaurants and spas and some of the businesses that have tipped, we used to have tipped minimum wage, and you know, a lot of people's income, you know, I was just talking to a friend of mine who has quite a few restaurants, and his son was working in his restaurants over the summer, and he was making $10,000 a month in tips, and he's, you know, nineteen years old, excuse me. So, you know, that's a significant amount of for just the tips, not the wages. The problem is that the restaurants, you know, spas are one thing, but restaurants in particular, they work on such tight margins. So for them to have to come up with this, you know, the higher hourly, that's so dramatically different. I looked it up yesterday when we first started at the Fairmont. We moved from the Sorrento to the Fairmont, and we started at the Fairmont in 2011. Our tipped minimum wage was $10.50 an hour. So in 15 years, it's gone up over double. But you know, we have really established employees. The therapists, they all make over minimum wage, of course. But what it cuts are the support positions. Mm-hmm. So this last year, I cut, we have three locations in Seattle. So the two smaller locations, I went to have them by appointment only. So I had to cut my front desk. So that was, I looked it up yesterday because I knew I'd be talking to you. And then I was 12 from those two positions that were cut. That's 12. You know, 12 positions a week or 12 shifts a week just on that. And then another thing that people don't take into consideration is that we do often employ students in the summertime, and we employ, you know, and this last summer was I kind of take pride in teaching the new generation. This summer, I only was able to hire one part-time attendant, which I usually have about four or five. You know, each summer. So we have cruise ships during the year. And so we just couldn't afford to have those. And so I'm kind of worried about, you know, when a restaurant or a spa or somebody, when they hire somebody that's new, we have months and months and months of training. Yep. And, you know, and so what it's going to do is it's going to say, it's hard to hire. We're going to have a hard time hiring people that we know we're going to have to train for 6 months, 9 months, you know, and we're going to be forced to hire, you know, people that obviously we want to have people that are experienced, but it's also nice to train the new generation. Sure. You know, and this last summer, you know, and we've put kids through college. We like to teach them how to work, you know, and so that's where it's really going to affect. And then another thing I just I don't think they take into consideration. It's like I order food and juices and things for the for our team all the time. And so I was ordering the other day, and one juice is like $16, you know. So how are these kids supposed to? So if there's a direct correlation with, you know, all of the food in Seattle is the most expensive place to eat in Seattle. So people aren't going to be eating out. They're not going to be coming downtown if they can't afford it. So,
0: well, let's address the one issue that Katie Wilson brings up. And we've obviously heard it before that the higher the wage, the more money that goes into the local economy, which is the most simplistic way of looking at this. But, you know, as a business owner, explain to the mayor or anyone who holds that position why it doesn't quite work out that way.
21: Yeah, I mean, you just are going to get priced out of things. I mean, we can only, there's only so much margin. I think the mayor, you know, I think she probably means well, but because she doesn't have any experience with, you know, any type of running any company or anything like that, she doesn't understand about costs at all. So I don't, it's a difficult situation in Seattle. Somebody asked me about 2 weeks ago to talk to a young woman who was going to be buying a business in West Seattle. And I had to be honest with her. She has said, well, I had to look at her business and look at the, and I, she said, would you buy this business? And I said, you know what? I'm so sorry to say this. And I'm a big, I've been working in downtown Seattle since I was for 34 years. So, wow. Most of my downtown has been, you know, I worked at Nordstrom for years. I worked in it, you know, been downtown for this long. I advised her to either go open her business in Mercer Island or Bellevue. And that's the first time. I mean, I'm the biggest like cheerleader of, you know, downtown Seattle. I love being in the hotel, you know, but for her, you can't afford it. You can't afford the labor. You can't afford you can't afford the crime, you know, and it's just kind of ridiculous.
0: But it is. We're talking with Angela Rosen. She's the owner of Penelope and the Beauty Bar at the Fairmont Olympic Hotel. It's not her only location or spa. She's got two other spas that are also operating in Seattle. You know, you kind of bring up this point that the margins are what the margins are. And for you, you can only charge so much for a facial before a client says, okay, this is a little bit too much for me. And you're at the Fairmont Hotel, so you're already a little bit pricier probably than the average location would offer. How close are you to hitting that ceiling of how much more you can charge customers?
21: Well, you know, I think that, we can't raise our prices anymore. So the thing of what it affects is we won't rehire, you know. So we were looking into, like, in our office, we have many people have worked over 10 years, a lot of people 15 years with me. And so we said, okay, we're going to save by not hiring any more people in the office. We're going to all have to learn how to use AI, you know. And so maybe we would have had 3 or 4 more office positions, but we can't afford it. So we're trying our best to not cut, you know, yes, our prices are pretty standard with other hotel spas, I think, but we can't cut our labor costs, you know, in the spa, like our therapists, and we don't want to, so we're just trying to be as efficient as we can in the office and cut more of administrative costs, you know, and you know, because I'm at Nordstrom, we always like to answer the phone. We're never going to have like AI people answering the phone. Mm-hmm. We're old school that way. So we will never cut that. But if I have to write my handbook with AI, I have to learn how to do that, you know. And so we're trying to be more efficient that way. We probably would have had, you know, be able to fill a few more positions, but we have a hiring freeze. You know, we are not going, unless somebody leaves or retires or something like that, we're not filling those positions. And I've been looking in another state to possibly reopen another location, but I won't be expanding in Seattle.
0: Wow. So, where are you looking?
21: Well, it's a little secret, but so we're not, I'm not sure yet, but I,
0: a place that's friendlier to business, I'm assuming.
21: Yes. I know they're not sure exactly, but I'm just, what I'm saying is that it's, you know, I've done business. I've had locations in New York. I've had locations in San Francisco and in Seattle. And I can tell you that San Francisco used to be the worst. It was the worst. But now, because they have a wonderful mayor, he's really brought things back, you know. So, and New York is, even though it has its problems and has its people, it's a lot, like their minimum wage is $17 an hour, you know, and our minimum wage is going to be over 22. It's a lot. $5 per hour times, you know, if you have 50 employees, it's a lot.
0: Would it be a little bit easier to absorb if a lot of the other issues that you mentioned even just now were addressed, the crime, the homelessness, if your foot traffic was reflective of a safer downtown and you weren't as reliant on, you know, hotel occupants and longtime repeat customers, would that make life a little bit easier for you as a business owner?
21: Yeah, I think one of the biggest problems now is that even bigger than, you know, it's the state that taxes coming out in the millionaires' tax is already hitting us. So I have tons of clients that are already buying other homes, other places. You know, it's not supposed to hit for a couple of years, but it's already hitting. So I usually am about 80% local, and I'm trying to rework that, which is, it's a unusual in a spot, mm-hmm. in the hotel spots, usually 80% hotel, 20% local, and I'm opposite. I'm 80% local and 20% hotel. So I'm trying to get my mix more 50-50 because of that tax. Also, I'm very, very, very fortunate to be inside the Fairmont Olympic yep. Hotel. It's a fortress, right? So, and we have security and we have doormen. And so I've only been robbed about 4 or 5 times in the last years at my other hotel, probably 6 times. In Madison, I've been in Madison a couple of times. But, you know, there I'm talking about, it's, why should I have to be robbed 12 times in the last couple of years? And it's, you know, and you can't even, you know, you don't turn it into your insurance company. You know, your insurance will go through the roof mm-hmm. if you go through, you know what I mean? So we've had ice picks pulled on us. You know, it's insane. So we shouldn't have to live with this. You know, I bought whistles for all of my employees multiple times. My neighborhood.
0: Wow.
21: We have whistles in case we, but it shouldn't be that way. I drive to work. I usually drive along the lake and then go up Madison. But lately I have to drive down Rainier Avenue and go to work that way. And I usually count just for fun to see how many people I've that are, you know, doing drugs on the way to work. And it's always like 6 or 7 people every day on the way to work. You know, it's
0: yeah. And these are people who deserve help. And of course, we're not helping them. We're allowing them to just slowly die on our streets. I'm sorry you're going yeah. through this. I wish you weren't. You know, if anyone's out there looking for a great facial, and they do much more than that, Penelope and the Beauty Bar at the Fairmont Hotel.
21: Yeah.
0: She's been operating it there since 2011.
21: It's not all bad. You know, we get a lot of wonderful tourists downtown and everything. I just get really concerned that when they come, I had somebody visiting from New York last week, and I said, don't walk. She was staying in Pike Place Market because we were full at the hotel, and she's new to Seattle. So I said, don't walk up Pike to the hotel, back to the hotel, because it was dangerous. Of course, she forgot. So she said, oh my gosh. She's from New York, you know, so she said it was, she's like, I can't believe there's that street in Seattle. And I said, yeah.
0: Yeah, no kidding. So, I'm in New York every other week, and I can tell just for sure the crisis looks way worse here than it does in New York. That's just been my experience, at least. Angela Rosen, owner mm-hmm. of Penelope and the Beauty Bar, thank you so much for stopping by.
21: Okay, thanks so much, Jason. Have a nice day.
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5: Yeah, and this is really the Pacific Northwest is ground zero for all this nonsense.
8: USA Today is mocking the far left.
1: The quick hit.
0: So the president announced that he's approved new fuel economy standards that will end this vehicle mandate for EVs coming from the Biden administration. He said that this has forced Americans into cars that they never wanted and wasted billions on charges that were never built. And of course, he's absolutely correct. The Democrats trying to get us off of fossil fuels pushed us into EVs, but we weren't even close to structurally ready for that kind of change. We're still not even anywhere close to being if all of a sudden, let's say 50%, 20% of your neighborhood, let's go to 10% of your neighborhood. Let's just go to your, wherever it is you live. Let's say you're listening right now in Federal Way, or, you know, maybe you're over in Anacortes or Shelton or something. If 10% of your neighborhood all of a sudden was switching to EV, we would not be ready from an infrastructure standpoint of quite literally just plugging in the car so you can get to and where you're going. Or when it comes to the infrastructure around just energy and the grid, we would not be ready. Again, it doesn't matter where it is you're living. If all of a sudden it really just switched over, that would be the reality. That's the truth. And yet they pushed us into this anyway. And so now the president is saying enough is enough. We're taking that back. The new standards will, quote, and this is from his True Social post, take the waste out of building cars in America. That means lower prices, saving families thousands on a new, beautiful and safe car. Far better than the environmental monsters that we were building heretofore. Every manufacturer from GM to Ford to Stellantis has called me wanting to build here, and now they can. So this is really, really good news. And this will mean that not only are we going to get a lot of the cars built in this country again, but will lead to more jobs around car manufacturing. And it's absolutely true that it will make it easier and cheaper to build these cars in the United States. That's what we want. That's what all of us should want. And yesterday, of course, we had the news. We made reference to it a little bit with our guest. The steel plant that actually impacts both Iowa and Minnesota because of where the steel is going to be manufactured, where the plant's going to be built, all these things. This is about bringing manufacturing back to the United States. And it's not something that you see overnight, right? It's kind of like a diet where it's really quick to gain weight, but really takes a long time to lose it. So in a way, it's really easy. It's reverse to lose the manufacturing jobs, but it takes a while to actually see the results of bringing those jobs back. And we're seeing the manufacturing industry, as it were, in this country going in the right direction over and over and over again. A lot of that has to do with AI integration, supply chain localization. The trends in the United States has been headed back in the right direction. And again, you don't feel, I made this point yesterday, the announcement on the steel plant, you're not going to feel that tomorrow. The plant itself won't be operational until 2030, as I said to John Braun yesterday, who's running for Congress. You'll feel that in 4 years. Now, you'll feel some incremental positive changes in the course of the run-up to that because you've got a lot of construction jobs that are going to be going into building these plants, and that will not just be a local economy issue. They're buying their supplies, and they're going with contractors who aren't just in the local economy. It's one plant that's going to be very meaningful to the people who live there, where it's built. You do that over and over and over again in a whole bunch of different communities, this creates opportunities and really lifts local economies. And it's not just like Honda. I don't think they've officially made the announcement yet. We'll get it by the end of the year, but they're saying they're going to be building more in this country. They're going to be opening manufacturing plants for Honda vehicles. Now, again, I'd rather these be American-made, American company cars, but building the plants here is a good thing. that we should all be celebrating, which is why the president has been going out there talking about the strength of manufacturing, the jobs going up in ways that people didn't think was going to happen. And again, small bits here or there. I saw a piece out of, I think it was North Carolina. It might have been South. It was one of the South. No, it was North Carolina. That they're opening up a new manufacturing facility and it's creating 20 new jobs. Now you say, oh, 20 new jobs, that's not that big of a deal. In a really small community, those 20 jobs matter if you are replicating that kind of success over and over and over again. Again, we're talking about smaller communities, a lot of the ones that feel disproportionate amount of pain when prices go up. So all of this is just really good news that people, you know, obviously don't want to talk about because it might help the president. 1-800-465-8770 for your texts. 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
14: They will appear.
6: appeal. I'm Lisa Lacera, Fox News. That's the promise from the defense attorney for Caleb Flynn, the one-time American Idol contestant found guilty of murdering his wife.
14: Flynn, a former American Idol contestant, had pleaded not guilty to charges that he fatally shot his wife Ashley at their Tip City home in February and staged the scene to look like a home invasion.
15: Today's verdict brings justice and accountability for Ashley's death, and our family is deeply grateful to everyone who helped bring us to this moment.
14: Prosecutor Paul Watkins reading a statement from Ashley's family. A sentencing hearing is set for October 5th.
6: Fox's Christian Goodwin. President Trump says he and big tech leaders have signed a voluntary agreement that will include internal and external reviews of artificial intelligence. Part of the agreement calls for regular meetings about safety standards. And the president says the tech leaders will work with local communities to build AI data centers.
16: Following a roughly two-hour meeting with top AI company executives, President Trump says there was a lot of commonality in the room.
17: They're going to work with local communities for the data centers in particular.
16: The president says AI firms will work to make local communities happy.
17: That might be supplying oil and gas. It might be supplying education. It may be helping teachers along financially, helping people along financially.
16: Data centers have emerged as a contentious issue for local and state lawmakers.

0: communities' housing data centers will benefit, and those rejecting them will lose.
1: Fox's Jared Halpern at the White House. The sister of North Korean leader Kim Jong-un is rejecting findings from South Korea that the North likely planted the landmines that injured three South Korean soldiers last week, and she threatened to retaliate if the South fires at North Korean troops conducting border fortification work. 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
2: I'm Taylor Riggs, and this is the Fox Business Report.
3: The major averages fell but finished above session lows in choppy trading as Treasury yields spiked. The 30-year Treasury yield rose to its highest level since June of 2002. Higher borrowing costs are weighing on stock valuations, though falling oil prices helped cushion Tuesday's losses and eased inflation worries, with West Texas Intermediate crude settling over $89 a barrel. Tech and energy were the worst-performing S&P 500 sectors, while utilities and industrials advanced. Bank stocks lost ground, however, chip stocks rose on AI enthusiasm. Investors are getting in gear for key economic reports, including August PCE inflation data on Wednesday morning and September's jobs report on Friday. The Dow down 132 points, the Nasdaq lower by 23, S&P 500 down 13. That's your Fox Business Report. I'm Hillary Barsky, invested in you.
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6: 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For some reason, Jack Smith was on the Hill today testifying for some reason on an issue that can only harm the president, especially when people try to pull stunts that blow up in their face. Looking at you, Eric Schmidt. We're going to get into that. Plus, a coach and young runners are concerned about their safety in the city of Seattle, all due to homelessness. But first, a new poll spells bad news for repealing the income tax. And that's what's trending, brought to you by the Sunset Auto Family.
7: What's trending on the campaign trail?
6: I initially planned to do a segment taking a deeper dive into this poll that was put out by DHM Research, and we'll get to that poll in a second. But the more I was looking at the results and thinking about this particular issue, the more concern I had about a bigger issue, a much bigger issue, about the future of this state. I'm fixing my earpiece because my... What?
8: As long as it's not my fault.
6: Okay, this wasn't your fault. Although if my camera turned on at a reasonable time, I would have been able to see that I had my wire hanging over my shoulder. And people who are watching on the YouTube page, they all saw what just happened. And you know what's going to happen, though, as a result of this? Ask me what's going to happen.
8: What?
6: You're going to cut this part out of the video that you give me so that people don't see me fumbling with the stupid earpiece. Should we just start over?
8: I think you could just, I would just go with the flow, you know?
6: Oh, so now you're giving me tips?
8: Well, you asked.
6: Well, I thought it was a rhetorical question where you're going to be like, yes, I'll get the sounder ready so I can push it to make my life a little bit easier when I have to pull this video for you to post on YouTube. I was helping you out.
8: That's very courteous of you.
6: But yeah, I'm looking at you. You haven't even moved to get to the button. I was looking out for you. I mean, ultimately, I was looking out for myself. But I was also technically looking out for you, jerk. Push the button.
7: What's trending on the campaign trail?
6: So I was initially looking at this poll from DHM Research. They looked at 800 Washington residents. And they were polling the income tax.

0: sucks. And it is not good news for the Republicans or moderates or Democrats who understand what this so-called millionaire's tax actually means and what it will mean to our economy. But the more I was looking at the data and the more I was thinking about it, I started to kind of question whether or not I wanted to even take a deeper dive into the polling. And like I said, we will get into the polling in a moment. But in the back of my mind, anytime I talk about elections, especially with this audience in mind, I hear people talking about how Democrats cheat, how Democrats, quote unquote, steal elections. And as I've said in the past, Washington Democrats don't need to cheat when your ballot gets counted, because they rig the game long before that ballot is even printed and mailed to you. And this poll shows exactly how well them rigging the system works. So it was in the Seattle Times. It was a survey of 800 Washington residents, and they split the sample size in half. So 400 saw one messaging, the other 400 saw a different messaging. The first 400 read the standard summary of Initiative 645, which, reminder, voting yes repeals the income tax. You want to vote yes, in my view.
1: On all the initiatives.
0: On all the initiatives, true. But the other group of 400 read the same summary plus a sentence the state requires on the ballot, falsely claiming that a repeal would cost K through 12 schools funding, universities funding, and healthcare funding. Without the government sentence, without the attorney general's sentence, the race was 44% opposed to the income tax, 40% in favor of the income tax, 16% were still undecided. With it, opposition jumped to 57% and support fell to 35%. So one state written sentence moved the undecided voters and turned a relatively close race into a complete and utter blowout. One sentence written by Democrats, and that's how the Democrats designed this system. And even in the Seattle Times piece, they concede the whole idea that Democrats were the reason why you get the sentence to begin with, that they added the requirement back in 2022 to fight tax cutting initiatives. That was the goal. They wanted to make it more difficult to get rid of taxes. And it's only one gear in a machine that was built so conservatives and independents and moderate Democrats have to work five times as hard to win on anything, on any issue, only to then watch the legislature or the courts take it away anyway. And that is what is so maddening about this. Now, start with who DHM polled. The firm describes its sample as Washington residents, not necessarily even likely voters. Okay? These are not determined to be, quote unquote, likely voters, just residents. And the no disclosure split, 44% to 40 on the 400 people, is inside a margin of error about five times by standard polling math. Without the state's thumb on the scale, the repeal is statistically it's tied. Now, that's despite the fact that hundreds of thousands of people signed on to get rid of this income tax. It's despite the fact that 11 times now, Washington residents have said no to taxes. The same poll found 46% opposed the income tax if it could eventually hit incomes of $100,000 or more. Only 41% at that point would keep it. So in other words, when you look at the data, voters don't believe that this is just about going after millionaires. And of course, they shouldn't believe that. That skepticism is the same reason Congresswoman Pramila Jayapal right now is out there inventing talking points, inventing numbers to support the income tax. We'll talk about that a little bit later on in the show. But keep in mind that because Washington Democrats prevented a referendum, the income tax repeal would go through a more difficult initiative process, a more arduous one that requires people to vote yes in order to get rid of the income tax. And as was the case with the capital gains tax, the fear from the income tax opponents, the Let's Go Washington folks, people like me, is that voters will be confused and vote no, thinking, hey, I'm voting on whether or not I support the income tax. I don't, so I'm going to vote no. That's not how this works. It was designed to confuse you. That was the intent. We killed an income tax back in 2010. We rejected an initiative, 64% to 36%. 2024, so 14 years later, the legislature adopted Initiative 2111. This was a statutory ban on state and local income taxes. And what happened at the time after this happened? Democrats weren't all that worried. In fact, cut to just a few months ago, the Senate Majority Leader, Jamie Peterson, who voted, by the way, for that initiative when the legislature adopted it, because at the time it was politically the right thing for him to do, he dismissed this as a pie crust promise. Easily made, easily broken. What did he tell KOW? I wouldn't take that super seriously, that previous vote that he had, that the Democrats took, when they said they weren't going to tax us. And so what did Jamie Peterson do when he broke that pie crust promise? He decided to write this income tax. He's the architect. And Democrats, they swear it's only about the millionaires. Of course, we know that that's nonsense. Chris Gildon, the state senator from Puyallup, the Republican budget architect, he knew that this was nonsense. And so he called their bluff. The Republicans called the Democrats bluff. They offered an amendment voiding the tax unless it's limited to millionaires. What did the Democrats do? Nah, we're not interested in that. They passed on it. So they voted down an amendment to strip the clause blocking a referendum, and then they got rid of the amendment that would have kept it to be an actual quote-unquote millionaire's tax. Now, because this was an initiative, what does that mean? Someone then at the Attorney General's office gets to write that little sentence that goes ahead of the initiative on the ballot so that you know how this is going to impact the budget. Now, of course, the reality is it doesn't impact the budget at all. But their clause that they put into this law, into this income tax, declares the tax necessary to support the state government, even though it will not collect a penny until 2029. So the Attorney General's office, they helped in all of this. The Solicitor General, Noah Purcell, in an email warned Jamie Peterson that the draft that they had lacked an emergency clause. And he wrote, quote, without one, someone could try to subject the bill to a referendum. Now, a referendum needed only a little under 155,000 votes. But because they blocked it, it forced Brian Haywood and Let's Go Washington to go through the initiative process, which requires double the amount of signatures, double the work. But they did it anyway. But still, Haywood asked the state Supreme Court to force the Secretary of State to process his referendum. The justices, of course, sided with their friends in the state legislature. They always do. But still, Let's Go Washington move forward. Brian Haywood move forward, got the signatures anyway. The disclosure that swung the DHM poll, this line about how it's going to impact the budget, specifically education and healthcare, that only exists because the Democrats created it. Back in 2022, House Bill 1876, it was sponsored by the Democratic majority, Mia Gregerson, Joe Fitzgibbon, Drunky Joe, they backed it. And it requires the Attorney General to attach a public investment impact disclosure, a PID, to any ballot measure that repeals or changes a tax. A year later, what did the Democrats do in the state legislature? Do you remember what they did in 2023? They got rid of the tax advisory votes that don't actually do anything but send a message. They are symbolic. It's one of those things that says, you know, the legislature enacted a 9% blah, blah, blah. Do you support that? Would you like to see it repealed? And everyone inevitably would say, we don't support that. We want to see it repealed. But Democrats didn't like getting those messages. because then it felt like they had political pressure being put on them. So what did they do? They got rid of him. At the time, Patty Cooterer, who was a senator, she's now running our insurance industry for some reason. She called the advisory votes anti-tax propaganda polluting the ballot. That's how she referred to it. Now, the pro-tax messages on the ballot, that's apparently transparency or something. What we have right now on I-645, Nick Brown's office wrote, this measure would decrease the funding for public K-12 education, higher education, including universities and community colleges, and human services, primarily healthcare. That's what's going to be on the ballot. The income tax, however, does not fund any one of those things mentioned. Not one. It collects nothing until 2029. Repealing it cuts literally no program that currently exists. None. Not even like a little tiny bit of it. The statute doesn't even ask what the measure does. According to the Washington Research Council analysis, this disclosure simply lists the three largest categories of general fund spending. That's it. It's not based on any official statement coming from a fiscal impact disclosure. No, it doesn't exist. The statement says the direct spending reduction is mostly the cost of administering the tax. The biggest loser under repeal is a bureaucracy within the Department of Revenue that doesn't even exist yet. Oh, but they're getting ready. Now, what happens when the ballot title is the issue? It goes to a Thurston County Superior Court judge. A Democratic judge. And when this was challenged, this particular language was challenged, Chris Lanise, the judge, upheld the wording from the Attorney General's office back in August. At the same time, what did he do? He ruled in a way that got rid of the Let's Go Washington challenge, completely separate from the one that was in front of this court, set for a different judge. They couldn't even argue their case because of what this Democrat judge did. And we played some of the audio at the time. He sounded like he was arguing on the side of the income tax. And I remember when he complained, nobody wants to pay taxes. Oh, okay. Thanks, Judge. It's absurd. At the Supreme Court, what happened in this system that I think is corrupt? The challenge was deadlocked 4-4. You saw that? You had four justices saying, oh, no, we agree with the challengers. Four justices saying, oh, no, we don't. I don't like it. And one justice didn't participate. Raquel Montoya Lewis, who is retiring. And of course, the court never appointed a justice to break that tie. That's not how it works. And so it was evenly split, which meant the unelected commissioner who denied this from that ruling stood. It almost seemed like that 4-4 split was engineered so they can pretend that they weren't engineering in a political stunt or political position. It's almost like it was awfully suspicious how it all worked out, that they got together and said, hey, why don't we do it this way? Then we can stay out of it. And look at who held the line for the state, Justice Melody, who spent a decade leading the Civil Rights Division of the Attorney General's office. Who hired her? Bob Ferguson. Who put her on the Supreme Court? Bob Ferguson. The office that wrote the ballot sentence used to be her office. That is why the system is corrupt. This is why, for so many people, it seems rigged. Six of the nine current justices got onto the Supreme Court because a Democrat governor appointed them. Gregoire picked two of them. Inslee picked two of them. Ferguson picked two of them. And all the trickery here is the timing, right? Justices are elected to six-year terms. When one of them leaves before it's up, what happens? Well, a governor appoints it. And so rather than go through their full term, what do? They retire early. let the Democrat governor pick the replacement, then that replacement gets to say, well, I'm the incumbent, and with it comes the incumbent advantage. They don't care that that's how they're doing it. They're totally okay screwing people in that way because it's not about the law. It's about the ideology. And this is the court, by the way, back in 2023 with the capital gains tax. Oh, my God, did they twist themselves into pretzels to make sense of that?
1: Well, it's an excise tax.
0: It's an excise tax, not an income tax. And what happens behind this? Let's push it away from the income tax. We had back in 2024, the legislature adopted Initiative 2081. That was the original Bill of Rights, the parental Bill of Rights. Thousands, hundreds of thousands of people signed on to it. And rather than put it to a vote, they knew it was going to pass. So they said, okay, no, we'll go with it. The very next legislative session, they just got rid of it completely, completely gutted it because they were able to do it, forcing Brian Haywood to then have to do the exact same thing again to reinstitute the thing that he already passed because you guys wanted it. And in the world in which an initiative does pass by the voters, it then just gets tossed out by the Supreme Court, that same Supreme Court that we said was corrupt and partisan. They'll say, oh, you know, we have a single subject rule. They just did this 2 weeks ago when it came to the natural gas initiative. They did it when it came to the car tab initiative. Weird. They didn't do it when it came to the anti-gun initiative that was filled with all sorts of different things. They certainly don't do it when it comes to the legislature because they face the same exact rule. But you're going to tell me the income tax is single, it's 109 pages. There's just one issue in there. Because it also cuts sales tax on diapers and hygiene products, right? Well, that's not one subject. They do it because they can get away with it. But the second we get accused of doing, oh, no, if you're even accused of it, they're going to toss it. And all of this happens, by the way, in this corrupt system with a media outlet like the Seattle Times or Kink 5 or the Spokesman Review or the Bellingham Herald, whatever, just kind of being, oh, it happens. They don't really care. They don't care. They're left-wing reporters who demand access to left-wing, you know, governor or House members or senators. And to maintain that access, they can be on the same page with them. They're already on the same page. If they're not running, you know, anti-ICE smears at King 5, they're running press releases for all of these people anyway. They're doing virtually no work to highlight the fact that this whole system is completely corrupted. They don't even see it as corrupt. These reporters believe being a journalist is now just about towing the party line because they're on the right side of the issue. That's what they believe. And despite all of the obstacles that the Democrats put up in this corrupted system, they'll tell us that Donald Trump wants to be king. No kings. We got down with fascism while they make it impossible for you to be able to get anything passed. And when you do get something passed, the best you have is a prayer that they won't just next legislative session gut it, or the Supreme Court won't just gut it. That's our system. It sucks. They're not cheating behind the scenes by not counting your votes or tossing your ballots. That's not how they're doing it. They're setting up a system that makes it almost impossible for us to win. And they're hoping that you just give up. And part of me thinking about this, I'm like, man, do I really want to talk about how corrupted the system is? I've got a speech this weekend that I'm probably going to do on this very issue. But part of me is like, man, do I really want to say this? Because now I might just be giving people an opportunity to say I'm not even going to vote because the whole system is corrupt. But that's not my intention. My intention is, even in a world in which I think they're going to, quote unquote, cheat, not by not counting your ballot, but this whole system is rigged, that I think that's cheating to me. I want you to make it really hard for them to do it. I want you to make it really embarrassing for them to do it. I want you to do it and get out there and vote and make sure your friends and family members vote, because I want them to at least feel a little bit of shame if they're going to screw us. Let's not make it easy. Let's make it as difficult as humanly possible. Let them screw us and make it so obvious that maybe a year from now, 2 years from now, 3 years from now, there are political consequences. So that's my goal in all of this. I hope you will join me in making sure we actually push back. If you're watching this video, by the way, on YouTube, please hit the subscribe button. We're on a goal to get 20,000 new subscribers by, what did we say, October something or other? Second week of October, first week of October?
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0: 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When we come back, a coach and his young runners are concerned about homelessness on their trail. Will the city of Seattle do anything? No, probably not. 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
0: the Jason Rancho. Thank you so much for tuning in. I really do appreciate it. 1-800-465-8770 for your text messages. There was a story from Como TV about a local track coach and his local team that are dealing with some problems in their Woodland Park trail near Green Lake. It's a neighborhood in Seattle, and there was a homeless camp that moved back onto this particular route. It was there, a bunch of RVs. We've actually covered this in the past, and they were finally cleared not too long ago, but then, of course, they just returned, because that's what happens. Homeless people go back to the areas they've been removed from. And there's concern from this coach and his students about safety. Now, this coach doesn't want to go on the record as far as where he's at. And it sounds like he doesn't want to talk to people like me, because then it becomes a conservative issue. Did you hear that, Jackson?
1: I did, yeah.
0: We wouldn't want it to become a conservative issue, even though the conservatives are the ones who are saying, well, this is dangerous, and you're saying that you want to do this for the safety of your kids, but God forbid a conservative support your cause. We wouldn't want that to happen. But the coach, John, he spoke to Como.
14: Now the RVs have come in at the end of August, and they've really, really have put a footprint in to the upper gravel lot, which is the area that the high schoolers cross through. So the few times we've tried to interact with the community, it's been very hostile. I've had to make 2 police calls already. 2 people from the encampment followed me about 400 yards down the trail, and I didn't even realize it until they were right up on me. Once the RVs come in, they feel like this is their area and you should not be in our area.
0: Okay. Well, I mean, you're very selfish, John. Where's your compassion? Show more compassion. These are people whose only crime is trying to survive. And of course, all the open air drug dealing and stealing from local businesses and crapping on the sidewalks and stuff. But other than that, their only crime is just trying to survive.
1: Can't criminalize poverty.
0: Gosh, where's your compassion, man? And you just heard the setup. I think obviously John is acting in the best interest of his students. Again, doesn't want to go too far to protect them by talking to conservatives, but he's trying to do something. Now, according to Como, most people who lived at this encampment refused to talk with Como. Except for Johnny. You see, Johnny, who through no fault of his own, finds himself sleeping out on the streets. He's just like you and me. One missed paycheck away from landing out on the streets and living in a broken down vehicle. But he says, look, most of us are really good people. There are a few bad apples who give our community a bad name.
15: There's a lot of people that are homeless that give homeless a horrible name, but that's not everybody. I've seen when the youth league has been here, I've seen no issues as far as anybody, you know, acting up or intimidating anybody.
0: I've never seen any issues as a homeless person who lives in this encampment, who does not want to be moved and obviously is incentivized to say I've not actually seen any issues. But, you know, that means just leave us be. That's really his argument. He isn't bothered by it, so no one else should be. You know, I'll say this. I don't care if there are no issues whatsoever at your homeless encampment. I don't care. I don't care if the only issue is that maybe there's some trash on the ground that you're doing your best, in all honesty, to clean up. I don't care. You want to know why? I don't want you living at our parks. On our sidewalks, in our alleyways, in front of businesses. I don't care. I want it cleaned up. Signed, a taxpayer. You're not a taxpayer. I am a taxpayer. I pay taxes. You steal from the 7-Eleven. You don't even pay the sales tax. I do. I pay property taxes. I pay payroll taxes. I am taxed left and right. I would like a clean, safe park. I don't even go to the park. I don't go to this park. I'm never going to go to this park. I don't care to go to this park. I want to clean as a matter of principle. You don't. That's fine. Well, guess what? I don't care what you think. I'm done caring about what these people think about anything. Now, maybe that makes me heartless and cold. Oh, fine. I've been called way worse this morning.
1: Well, you are, but that's not the reason why.
0: Not for that reason. I honestly, I don't care if some homeless person or an activist who thinks all of this is totally okay, I don't care that they judge me. What do I care? Oh, no. The dude who poops on sidewalks thinks I'm the problem. Okay. You can hold that view. The problem, of course, is he's got more power than I do in the city of Seattle. He gets to do whatever it is he wants to do. And of course, while they say it's not that big of a deal, it's just a few bad apples. Okay, fair enough. The bad apples, there's still a whole lot of them, including allegedly a woman named Camelia Chaudhry, who's accused of biting off a huge chunk of a woman's forehead in downtown Seattle on September 18th, right in the middle of the afternoon. It was unprovoked. Diana Gonzalez's forehead now has this huge circular chunk missing. Do you understand how traumatic that must have been for this poor woman and the people who had to witness this stuff? Allegedly by, it was just some homeless woman. She's a bad apple. We're not all zombies. We're not all trying to eat the flesh of other humans. And in fairness, she didn't even eat it. She spit it out into a sewer grate. She didn't like the taste. It wasn't fresh. How much fresher can you get? She's got a crater in her forehead, this poor woman. She spoke with Fox 13.
16: There's like a big chunk taken out. I just couldn't believe it. She grabs me. I fall on top of her, and almost immediately I go to the side of her, and that's when she bites me. She doesn't try to fight me. She doesn't try to hit me in any other way. She goes straight to biting my forehead.
0: Ugh. So this woman goes in for her first court hearing. And guess what was ordered?
1: What?
0: A mental health evaluation. I know. I was shocked, too. This seems like such a normal human being, despite the fact that, according to the report, she has a long history of similar instances in which her mental health has been questioned. I think this is the first chewing off someone's forehead that I've seen. But she's got a history of mental health concerns, or at least concerns about her mental health. And yet, she was still out on the streets, put in a position to allegedly chew off a big chunk of some woman's forehead. By the way, just like physically, I want you to think about that. Because it's not like your forehead has a bunch of like loose skin that's easy
1: to grab onto.
0: So I don't even, I can't even understand, unless she can really open her mouth.
1: Yeah.
0: Right? I can't
1: How
0: even
1: imagine. Does your mouth
0: imagine
1: like, grip that much, flesh?
0: Right? I literally cannot imagine how that worked.
1: I think if you bite another person's forehead, then by definition, you're not mentally well. You don't need an evaluation.
0: Yeah, I'm fine just declaring her an insane person. The problem is you declare someone insane, it doesn't mean anything here. You just release them out onto the streets again. Or say, oh no, Jade, we put them into Western. As soon as there's an opening for a bed, when's the wait time over? 3.5 years. What do we do for the 3.5 years? Oh, we can't hold her in a jail. That's illegal. It's cruel and unusual punishment. It seems cruel and unusual when you have someone who's dealing with mental health issues like this, allowing them to just live out on the streets, doing what they want, including eating people's heads. Okay, fine. She spit it out. I'm sorry. I don't mean literally eating.
1: It was just a taste.
0: And there was a story I covered in my book, my wildly successful What's Killing America.
1: Which you got paid to write.
0: Exactly. And even when you buy it, I get paid. Isn't that weird how that works?
1: Royalties,
0: capitalism.
1: Yeah.
0: There was a story in, it was in Portland. It might have been like a suburb, but it was Portland. And this kid, and I say kid, he was like in his early 20s. He used to be a soccer player in college. He ends up moving to the Portland area. He gets addicted to some drug. And he was so high this one time, he ended up becoming homeless. He attacks, I believe it was another homeless person at their light rail system. And he ate the guy's face. That one, there was eatage. There was chewing and swallowing.
1: Consumption?
0: Yeah. And I remember the 911 call. I ended up doing this story on Fox News. I think I did it on Tucker. Where the 911, I found the 911 audio. And it was so disturbing and disgusting. This is a story, while it doesn't happen all the time, it happens way more than you might assume. It certainly happens more than I'm comfortable with. whether it's in Seattle or Portland or San Francisco or New York. It's happening way too often, although a little bit less so in San Francisco. You know what they're doing in San Francisco right now that's causing a little bit of a stir amongst the left? Enforcing laws and having basic standards and saying we're not going to allow the homeless people to completely do whatever it is they want. That if you are a drug addict, we have a lot of compassion. We prefer you not using drugs on our streets, and we're going to enforce the law. We're going to push you into treatment. You know what's happened as a direct result of that? People are all like, wow, San Francisco is kind of on the verge of thriving again. People are going back downtown. I was there for a speech, ironically, to promote my book. And I was there on a weekend. It was dead in downtown San Francisco, including the homeless people. But it was dead. There were businesses that were completely shut down. There was no foot traffic. I was shocked at how little foot traffic there was. Until you think about, well, why doesn't anyone want to be there? When we look around. Bunch of homeless people, bunch of drug addicts. Smells awful. Didn't quite smell as bad as Seattle. I'm in New York now every other week, and I walk around a little bit. I stay in kind of the nicer area, I suppose. Our homelessness crisis, way worse than in New York, because we allow it. Even their socialist doesn't allow it completely to take over the city, or it's just so large, it feels like it's not that bad.
1: It's more diluted, kind of.
0: Right? I think that might be the issue. Because Seattle is relatively compact, and they do kind of hang out in certain spots. Like if you're in Northgate, yeah, homeless person here or there, not really concentrated there. If you're in Broadview, they don't go out there. Cap Hill, they're all over the place. It's nuts. 1-800-465-8770 if you want to send me a text. 1-800-465-8770. Jack Smith, for some reason, is back in the news. He was on the Hill going after Donald Trump. But you can't go after Senator John Kennedy. He's not going to put up with that crap. We'll get into that when we come back on the Jason Rancho.
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0: Welcome back to the Jason Rant Show. I don't know who thought it was a good idea to have the former special counsel Jack Smith testify today. I don't know why anyone thought this would benefit the country or anyone other than, I guess, Democrats. It makes no sense to me. Now, I understand that senators have questions, especially Republicans, because they realized that they were being spied on by Jack Smith in his effort to go after Donald Trump. But you knew you weren't going to get any real answers. But it's not like they didn't try. John Kennedy, our favorite senator from Louisiana, he tried to get some answers despite the filibustering from Jack Smith.
27: You sought the phone records of a bunch of U.S. senators, right?
28: We sought the toll records, non-content records.
27: Any Democrats or just Republicans?
28: If President Trump had reached out to Democrats,
27: yeah, but
28: to
27: I'm just trying to get the facts. Were there any Democrats who sought their phone records? Just Republicans, right?
28: The toll records that we sought were relevant to the investigation, and they were Republicans.
27: I'm asking you. You stalled me again, Counselor. You know that.
0: Yep, he does.
27: You sought just the records of the Republicans, and you knew that violated the speech and debate clause, didn't you?
28: That is incorrect. We sought to comply
27: with
28: that.
27: Did you take con law?
28: I'm sorry, Senator.
27: Were you in the quad playing frisbee during con law at Harvard Law School?
0: Constitutional
28: I did
0: law.
28: Take constitutional law, yes. Yeah,
27: well, then you had to know it violated the speech and debate clause. In fact, when you went to Judge Boasberg, you didn't even tell him you were seeking the phone records of members of Congress, did you? Because you knew he wouldn't agree. He would say, hey, Counselor, anybody who knows a law book from a J. Crew catalog knows that this violates the Constitution. But you didn't tell him, did you?
0: No, he didn't. At one point, he says, you make me want to throw up in my mouth or something. Then he got yelled at by Dick Durbin for saying that, blah, blah, blah. Did we learn anything today? Anything of value? Did we gain anything from this? You know, some senators made some really good points, right? There were some good moments. There were some not so good moments. I don't know if you saw this with Senator Eric Schmidt. He thought he caught the special counselor in a lie, even accusing him of almost getting rid of or almost getting ready to commit perjury. And it was due to, should we just call it a gaffe? Did you see what happened today?
1: I did not, no.
29: To an NBA game between the Golden State Warriors and the Atlanta Hawks on February 3rd, 2024.
28: I'm sorry, could you say that again?
29: Did you go to an NBA game between the Golden State Warriors and the Atlanta Hawks on February 3rd, 2024?
28: What city would that be in?
29: Atlanta.
28: No.
29: Okay. What would you say if I had a series of text messages from your team that said you were in Atlanta at a Warrior-Hawks game on February 3rd, 2024, the day after Willis and Wade announced their affair?
0: And by the way, Willis and Fonnie Willis, the local prosecuting attorney who had the affair with the special counsel that she appointed to go after Donald Trump. Big girl. He's still looking so confused.
29: I don't think you know that we have this stuff. So yeah. I'll give you a second to process it so you don't, you know, perjure yourself.
28: If this is the correct basketball game, I recall going to a University of Maryland basketball game where Caitlin Clark was playing right around that time. And the Marshall Service was there with me. You could check if that was the exact date. It was Maryland playing Iowa.
0: You know what the Iowa team is? Starts with Hawks.
1: Iowa Hawkeyes.
0: Yeah.
1: Yeah.
0: They were just talking about that game, and Schmidt thought it was a different... Yeah. He made this big deal. And I have no problem if you want to pull stunts like this and surprise the witness with the receipts. I legitimately have no problem with that. You have to be correct, you dummy. You can't make that kind of mistake. And I don't like going after our own, but this deserves it.
1: That's too bad, because I actually really like Eric Schmidt.
0: I do, too. I do, too. I saw a story today, and I can't remember. It might have been The Hill, or maybe it was Politico. It was one of the political magazines, talking about how he and J.D. Vance are very close, and he is being seen as a potential running mate for J.D. Vance. Should he run for president, it would be Schmidt for vice president. I don't know if that's the smartest move, because it's not like Missouri is going to, you know, make or break any kind of an election. But I like Eric Schmidt. That's embarrassing. And all it did was give ammunition to the left to go after Republicans. And they'll make this, even though grand scheme of things, it's not that big of a deal. This whole hearing was just not interesting to me at all. And again, we didn't learn anything. But now you give an embarrassing moment to Democrats to exploit. Now, the only good news, I guess, in all of this is no one's looking at this and saying, oh, he just cost someone an election, right? No one's voting because of this. This is going to be forgotten by the end of the evening. But you know, this is probably the lead story on Newsnight. If I were on tonight, I would have to defend this, and I wouldn't be able to.
1: A good week to not be there.
0: Right? A good night, at least. Although I've been really good in that I'm not going to take a position just because I'm quote unquote supposed to. Perfect example is that there's this new ad, a series of ads that the president is starring in. It's very obviously political, and it's paid for with taxpayer dollars.
5: The final battle. With you at my side, we will demolish the deep state. We will expel the warmongers from our government. We will drive out the globalists. We will cast out the communists, Marxists, and fascists. We will throw off the sick political class that hates our country. We will rout the fake news media, and we will liberate America from these villains once and for all.
0: They're great ads. Like, they're legitimately good ads. And I'm watching them, and I'm like, yeah, go after the communists. Go after the deep state, except it's paid for with taxpayer dollars. Now, conservatives, as a general position, should not be okay with this. I'm not mad about it, right? Like, I'm not outraged because I agree with the messaging, but it's wrong for the president to do that. It's also wrong for the Democrats to do it. And as I pointed out on CNN when this first came up last week, Obama put out a campaign ad with taxpayer dollars promoting Obamacare right before the midterm elections. He did that intentionally. That was wrong. It was given a thumbs up. It was okay, according to, you know, whatever governing agency looks at this stuff. EPA under Obama did something similar. That was found to have been illegal. You know what they forgot to do? Put on it a disclosure that says the U.S. government paid for this, or the EPA paid for it. So in this case, the president is not hiding anything. It literally says on the ad, paid for by the U.S. government. He shouldn't do it. We should not be okay with it. I'm okay with the message. I love the message. And it's not like there's going to be any consequences for this, other than some Democrat president is going to do this in the future, and it makes it a little bit more difficult for Republicans to call it out. So I prefer we just not do it, but they're great ads. Right? That's a good ad. How many did you watch?
1: I've seen a couple.
0: They're good.
1: Yeah.
0: They're really good. Does it swing an election good? I don't know. It's like, oh, it's propaganda. He's not running for anything. He's not running a campaign. It's the Jason Rand Show.
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14: Promising guardrails. I'm Lisa LaSera, Fox News. President Trump says tech leaders have signed off on an agreement that would safely advance artificial intelligence.
25: There's a belief that there should be tremendous self-regulation, and we automatically have regulation with the Department of Justice, the FBI, all of that. But the self-regulation is very important.
14: Meta CEO Mark Zuckerberg agrees with the president, saying there needs to be robust internal and external controls. Anthropic CEO calling for a slowdown in the development of AI, saying the technology has very real risks. The Supreme Court allowing the Trump administration to resume deporting people to countries other than their own for now, while the justices consider whether the policy is legal. The court is expected to take up the case in December. War Secretary Pete Hegseth expected to announce more cuts to the military in a speech tomorrow in Virginia.
2: Secretary Hegseth is gathering enlisted and non-commissioned officers to announce as part of a State of the Force speech that he is doubling cuts to the number of positions reserved for generals and admirals in an effort to reduce the number of active duty four-star positions and National Guard general officers by 20%. The Pentagon says it's an effort to streamline its senior ranks. Hegseth has fired dozens of general officers since arriving at the Pentagon, often with no explanation.
14: Fox's Jennifer Griffin in Washington. Hegseth approved reduction plans for the Army, Navy, Air Force, and the military joint pool earlier this month. That's according to memos obtained by Fox News Digital. After 23 years, a federal judge has ended federal monitoring of the Oakland, California Police Department, the longest running oversight of a police department in U.S. history. The department made headlines in 2000 after a rookie officer came forward to report abuse of power by a group of officers who were later charged with making false arrests and other crimes. America's listening to Fox News.
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captain of the football team is back. Losers were in charge, but now the world belongs to winners. Houston, we have a problem. The problem is that women seem to think men are the problem. Plus, Miss Rachel, Lindsay Clancy, and more with Wade Stotts and

0: Cane Country at the Will Cane Country YouTube channel, the Will Cane Facebook page. 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The host of Planet Tyrus and co-host of Gutfeld, Tyrus, and the host of The Wade Show with Wade. Wade Stotts hanging out today. What's up, boys?
1: I have a beverage to cheers. I'm sorry, fellas. I am on, you know, Will's show, so, you know. Never make the guests comfortable. A beverage of water would be nice, but that's fine. It's fine.
0: Nobody there is taking care of you?
2: I'm slacking.
1: Well, you know, no, not you. You're the anchor.
0: Floors.
1: You're holding this down. You're on the ones and twos. You're the guy who makes the...
0: They got 30 floors of people in New York City, and they can't get you a beverage?
1: Yeah, it says a lot about the show, Will. It says a lot about the show.
0: It does.
1: Because I'm telling you right now, this is Planet Tyrus. None of you would even be booked.

0: So you guys are always too busy for my show. But it's all good. It's all good.
1: Oh, it's no. I don't think that's true.
0: No offense, but
1: I don't think anybody's been planted tires.
0: Having said that,
1: it's more that I haven't been an expert on the subject matter at hand. I mean, whether or not that's Bigfoot or, you know, who built the pyramids.
0: Oh, but you're an expert on women blaming men for their problems.
1: Absolutely.
0: Yes. Yeah, okay.
1: Absolutely.
0: Cool. I think my genre is safer for me to go home at night.
2: For real.
1: All right, let's see if we can send you home in trouble. This is where we're at, boys. According to a new survey, that men, Republican men in particular, blame women for their problems at a level of 26%. That's in the 18 to 29 age group. So 6% of Democrat men would blame women for their problems. 26% of Republican men would blame women for their problems. Okay, one would think that's not good. Well, Republicans seem to have it out for women. Oh, but not until you hear the rest of the story. Look how young Democrat women feel about men. 18 to 29 year old women, 66% blame men for their problems. Among Republican women, it's 18, but young Democrat women, 66%. It only drops slightly with age. Once you get to the 30 to 49 age group, it drops to 54% of Democrat women. 50 to 64, 47% of Democrat women say, you are the problem, Tyrus. You are the problem.
0: Okay, well, first of all, out of that 66%, how much of that is actually dateable?
2: Yeah.
0: That would be my first thing. The other thing is, of course, Republican men. We don't need to use the term Republican, Will. Men with jobs. That's the ones they're mad at. Men with jobs.
2: Right.
0: Of course, Democratic men blame women for their problems because they have to wait for the women's payday because they live off women. Republican men have the jobs. We earn the bread. So, of course, we get blamed for everything. Because, you know what? And we're fine with it. You know why, Will? You know why, fellas? Because we don't have a problem with accountability. And I guarantee you that 100% of that 66% is allergic to accountability.
1: Well, I'll just say before we get to you, Wade, that we could run a small focus group here, just the four of us out. We could just run a small one. No, we don't want to do this because he knows exactly where this is going.
2: I know where it's going.
1: We can. Okay. I can't speak to Wade's wife, and I don't really know about Tyrus's wife. I can speak to my wife, and I have some little birdies that give me some indication and clues as to Dan's wife. So, Dan.
2: Yeah.
1: Are you the source of her problems?
2: It seems like it would look like that from that chart because she's a Democratic woman.
1: I'm not asking you to read the chart.
0: He's answering the best that he can. Do not badger the witness.
1: Yeah. You're in a professional environment.
2: Honey,
1: we're all professional talkers. That was a bad political escape hatch you tried to pull. Are you the source of your wife's problems?
2: I can be, yes, sometimes. But not all of them. How about that?
0: I'll answer it. I am 1,000% the source of all my wife's problems. She'll be happy to tell you. 1,000%. Doesn't matter what it is.
1: Now, I'm going to suspect.
0: All roads lead back to me.
1: I'm going to suspect. Up there in the white supremacist compound, alt-right confines of the woods of Idaho, you are not a good focus group, Wade. You've got a track life, and you did no wrong.
3: It's a fair point. Yeah, no, my wife's never been upset with me about anything. But I do have four young boys, and they all look a lot like me. So the question about men more generally, my wife probably many of her problems do stem from men named Stotts who look like me.
1: When you combine this poll with the increased polarization of young Democrat women, which we've seen that poll in the past, we've talked about how they've become radicalized for all the talk. By the way, for all the talk of alt-right men and all the talk of men blaming their troubles on women, the charts just keep telling us it's the opposite. It really does paint a bleak picture of the future. Now, the question is, do people change? And is this just the way people talk when they're young? Or do they grow up, get less radicalized, and stop blaming their problem on other people, regardless of gender, and just start accepting life? Or, Tyrus, do they just keep dodging accountability?
0: I think that would depend a lot on their life journey. You know, if blaming someone else for your problems is beneficial. So if a woman, you know, because here's the thing, men fold and men change, but men will also camouflage themselves for a woman.
2: Mm-hmm.
0: Like a man who knows nothing about astronomy will fall in love with a woman who's an astronomer, and he will literally be like, "Yeah, astronomy. I study it often." He will hide his flat Earth beliefs for her, because that's men will change and adapt because you want to win the women. Women typically don't have to win men, so they really don't have to change on their stances. But I think if somebody blames somebody, a man, for all their problems, and they have some sort of success with it, then probably not. But most people find out, usually the hard way, life has a way of evening things out, that the person you need to blame for your problems and your choices is the one on the other side of the mirror.
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1: Welcome back to Will Kane Country. We're still hanging out with the host of Planet Tyrus, and the host of The Wade Show with Wade. It's Wade Stotts. I think this ties into something that caught my attention. So this woman's name is Helen Andrews, and she was on a media enterprise entitled The Unheard. And I've seen this woman pop up from time to time. And I think she's a anti-feminist. I'm not really sure, but I've seen her pop up from time to time, and she's always saying something you're like, whoa, all right. Then I heard her say this recently, and she was talking about America and where we are when it comes to this thing with women and men. And her point is pretty basic. It's just that you can put a value proposition on it. You can call it good or bad, but make no mistake, we are in uncharted territory historically. Listen.
23: America is one of the most feminized civilizations ever to have existed. It is simply a statistical fact that many important institutions tipped over to being majority female in the last 10 to 15 years. And that statistical tipping point amounts to a unified phenomenon because it is widespread, simultaneous, and unprecedented. Widespread in the sense that it's not just law schools that have become majority female, it's law schools and medical schools and the New York Times and managerial positions in the economy at large. You see it everywhere, this demographic feminization. It is simultaneous. It all happened in all of these different places in the same 10 to 15 year window. And it is unprecedented. There is simply no civilization in history where the majority of judges, magistrates, interpreters of the law have been female. That is revolutionary. So
1: she said, just know. Look at Tyrus. Put his glasses on.
0: I had to put it on. We had some tech issues, but.
1: And clutching your heart while you're chest. Listening to Helen Andrews.
0: Yeah. I don't know. I have a hope. I'm a superstitious man. And there's certain things, you know, like, and don't think we're not going to talk about your Rangers not making the postseason. That's going to happen. But, yeah, thanks.
1: Okay, well, we can do that because I have a question for you guys on that.
0: But here's the thing. When I see women say things like this, and there has been a huge influx in the workforce, and a lot of that is because of, unfortunately, not merit. The DEI during the pandemic was very successful. White men and heterosexual men in particular were targeted, not hired, with this idea that it was somehow making things better. I think we're not seeing that in the workforce at this particular point. Is that because it's unqualified women and people who wouldn't have got the job if they were going head to head with somebody regardless of sex? I think that's more the answer. But I also think, I don't think that's the mindset of America. I refuse to believe what I see on social media and TV represents our country. I think for the most part, men and women respect and love each other, and they do want to work. To do, you know, everyone takes on a job because there's still the hardest jobs in the world. We know who are doing them. There's not a whole increase in bricklayers and construction workers and miners and oil wellers and all the stuff that requires to keep this country going, infrastructure and whatnot. It's still a man-dominated industry, and it's not because they're men, it's because they're doing the work, and some of it physically. But I really don't put much weight into, you know, women taking on more office jobs and things like that. I don't think anyone has an issue with that. And when they say civilization, it's not like there's a group of men sitting around going like this, like, how do we stop this? We don't care in America who gets the job, as long as you do the job. How you pee, sit up, or stand down does not mean.
1: Okay, but I'm going to do my best because this, I think this is so fascinating that I think putting any kind of value judgment on it pollutes the conversation. So everybody runs to, is it bad? Is it good? I don't care. It's not about that. It's not bad. It's not about that. I think what she's saying is true. And I think it's a 50-year enterprise. It started in the 1970s and it's been on a upward slope over that last half century. And it may have accelerated over the last 10 to 15 years, which she referenced and you referenced, Tyrus, which may be attributable to DEI or some other effects. But I think the arc of study on this has to be longer. It has to be about a half a century where this has really begun to happen. Because if we're being honest, and again, we're not, I'm not, y'all can, because I just don't find it helpful for the conversation in the beginning to say good or bad. Prior to this, whatever we call it, with the women's lib movement or the feminist movement, there were things that kept women out of the workplace, and we can call those oppressive, but I'm just going to avoid all of that stuff right now. I'm just diagnosing. So there were things that made it so it wasn't the case. Now, and by the way, those things existed pretty much time immemorial, right? Like, those were a constant for thousands of years. And then it switched 50 years ago, and we arrived where we are today, where, yeah, I mean, managerial positions at businesses, judges, lawyers, anything you say outside, to your point, Tyrus, of blue-collar jobs, white-collar jobs, education. We know college is like 60. It's not quite 60 everywhere, but it's north of 50 is women, 50%. And I think that it's just worth noting and just starting with, and I think this is her point. She actually, at least in the clip I had, Dan, was just a little bit longer. All she said was, that's radical. Not radical good, not radical bad. It's radical. Like, this is way different than how we organize societies for thousands of years. And I think we have to start from that position, Wade. We have to start from, we're kind of in uncharted territory.
2: Yeah, Helen Andrews wrote a great piece in Compact Magazine. I think it's called The Great Feminization. And she sort of lays out the dramatic change that has happened, the timeline and how quickly it has accelerated again over in the last 15 years. What we shouldn't do, what I don't want to do is necessarily say that. So the people who are wanting this, who have advocated for this and have been pushing for the feminization in workplace and in the legal system, et cetera, or in the medical profession, all of those people are saying that they want to do that because it will change the nature of those professions. So the people who are there, they're saying that it will make our court systems more compassionate. It will make our care more compassionate. That the nature of the system will change as a result of more women in the workplace.
1: Wait, just as an example of that, that's Barack Obama last week saying the world would be better off if every world leader was a female. Barack Obama said that last week. That's the mentality you're talking about that is arguing for the good in this. Across
2: right. And so Andrews's point that it is a radical change, we should at least recognize that we are running a big experiment. The people who are advocating for that experiment are saying that it's going to change. I think it's okay for people who may have second thoughts about it, may second guess the decision, to also say that it does change the nature of the system. The people that you put in and the women and men are different, as we started out the show. And if you have a system where in which a lot of the people who are graduating from these colleges and going into these professions are more aligned with the Democrat Party. They blame them for their problems. It does start to change at some level the nature of what decisions are made in these kinds of situations. And Andrews does, in her piece, at least say that it things like the judge, like being judges, being lawyers, that sort of thing, that is a radical change, and that it also the way that men and women think differently will change the nature of the system. And she does think that it will be in a negative way. And I agree.
1: Okay, but before, I want to get you back in, Tyrus. Before the negative, again, because I think if you have this conversation and you give the value judgment, people think you start with the value judgment and then work your way backwards into the analysis. And that's not what I want to do. I just want to acknowledge the analysis because I think that's historically fascinating. Is there another matriarch? If we said the United States is moving towards more of a matriarchal society, is there a historical parallel? She said no, kind of, right? Is there one way? Can we go back in history anywhere and find the best parallel?
2: Certainly not at this scale. A society that's sort of built on complex systems has not been run the way that we have it. So if you find matriarchal systems, the kinds of things that people would write about in sociology textbooks, those tend to be smaller, and they tend to be run.
1: Right, villages and tribes and that kind of thing.
2: 100 people who all know each other and are somewhat related.
0: And right. It has to do a lot to do with wisdom, right, and age, because most societies are founded strength by strength first, and men have cornered the market on that one, evolutionary wise. But what I think, Will, what you're trying to do is admirable. But I think we can say that it was, when you say good or bad, I think the real problem, if you go back to the root cause, I don't think it was bad for both men and women when some genius came up with the idea that a homemaker somehow was less than a man who went out and worked.
1: Yes.
3: They still see it that way.
1: Yes.
0: And the most important job, as we are learning when we look at the deterioration of young people and fatherless homes and all these things, when you had a two-parent family, when you had somebody home, the work was better, the kids were better, the economy was better, everything was better. But somewhere, some person, group of people got together and thought it'd be better to have two people working, and then all of a sudden we had to rely on education to take care of our children. Instead of saying the most important job in America was the stay-at-home mom. She was the one whom the kids were safe, the kids were fed well, the kids were educated.
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0: Welcome back to Will Kane Country. We're still hanging out with the host of Planet Tyrus, and the host of The Wade Show with Wade. It's Wade Stotts. Perhaps the most important job in society building was denigrated and said was beneath you and was not up to your capabilities or your not the best way to use your skills and your what you have. And that is the saddest thing that I think has ever. And to your point, Dan, they still say, look, my wife has been a stay-at-home mom for what are we looking at? More than 20 years now? 20 years, roughly? And she feels like, oh, you know, is this what I should have been? Yes, there's nothing better. Right. There's no job out there that would have been better than what you spent your time doing.
1: Here's a simple question. Let me ask you a question. Well, would you be where you are today if your wife did not take care of the home and take care of you? Your success is her success. And that's it. But here's the thing. Let's say your wife is a doctor and you want to have a family. And the man saying, I'm going to stay home and be the caretaker and take care and protect the children and make sure the home's good and have her set up for every bit of success. That should be met with the same admiration. But it's not. You're basically a eunuch.
2: Right.
1: You know, because that part of our society has, it's really.
0: So at large, child rearing became denigrated.
1: Yeah. Raising your own children is a problem because you think sending them off to daycare is a good idea, is what's best for your child.
2: Right.
1: And it's not.
3: Yeah. And I think it's also a part of the general trend towards specialization. So like you've got women who have these kids and they feel unqualified because, oh, I don't have a degree in child development. So I need to send somebody off to that. Or I'm not a professional chef, so I shouldn't be able to cook in my own house. And so you've got this general feeling that you're inadequate if you are a generalist, if you have a bunch of different tasks that you're good at and you're not sort of sharpened to one point. In the older system, what happened was, yes, the man was the one who could be specialized and the women were the ones who were the generalists. They were good at cooking, they were good at taking care of kids, but if everything needs some kind of qualification and a absolutely right. And if people need degrees or something like that in order to feel like they're qualified to do anything, that does stop a lot of people from taking responsibility for their own kids.
0: Okay, one more point on this. So I am trying to stick with this. The only point I'm making at the current moment is the same one held Andrews, and I think that's really a place you have to start. You just go, whoa, when you step back, we are in a revolutionary period. Now, how will that turn out? And I can acknowledge the answer to that may be better. The answer to that may be it's going to be great and it's going to be better. Like, that's a potential possibility. But also the possibility is it could be way worse. And then you start, we actually have some evidence. We're not starting from scratch right now. We got 50 years worth of evidence. And, you know, Tyrus has started to rattle off some of them, you know, anecdotally, but we know some results, and there'll be positive ones too. There are positive results we can rattle off. There are negative results we can rattle off. But, you know, the rise in single family homes, to your point, Tyrus, I think you have to consider the rise in child. And there's going to be other correlating factors like social media and so forth that rise in childhood depression and childhood, you know, suicide and a lot of things like that.
1: Yeah. The tablets taking over the role of dad
0: or mom.
1: Yeah,
0: either one.
1: Yeah, yeah.
0: Right. So we have some evidence of what it's done to the family unit, to what it's done to that cornerstone of society. And then that Helen Andrews makes the point, and what you're saying a minute ago, Wade, is we are also beginning to accumulate evidence on the professional side. Is it making, and this isn't an indictment of every woman, it's we're playing on averages, right? And like tendencies. And it's like, is it better that our judicial system is more compassionate? That's like a legitimate question. Like, is it better that we have cashless bail? Is it better that we're more apt to give probation? Is it better that we have recidivism putting guys back on the streets because of the belief that they can be rehabilitated? Whatever. Like, these are characteristics that have come in over the last half century. Are they good?
1: No. I'll say it. No. And I'm also the same guy who wouldn't be sitting in this chair if he didn't have a wife who took care of the home and the kids. I wouldn't be. But at the same time, her work day is longer than mine in a lot of cases and helps me do, like Mike, gets me prep for stuff and, you know, whatever. So, but emotions in the courtroom, no. I'm actually looking forward to an AI judge. Just the facts. Like no, just movie. The facts. I don't want to, you're going to let, you have two, you have a judge is overseeing two cases, the same murder, and one is a poor brother like me, and the other one is Will Kane, and his sentence is four times longer than mine because of the way I look. That's Like, I just the facts. Guilty is guilty.
0: I don't know about the AI judge. I
1: can't wait for it. I just want a computer. Here's this. Boom. It comes out. It's not going to be like, I don't like the fact that he had a hat on in court.
0: If the law were simply math, I would be with you. But it's not. I mean, that's the concept of a judge. Yeah. It's like, what is your judgment? And judgment is based upon wisdom, the one thing that AI doesn't have. It can have intellect, it can have data, it can have information, but it doesn't have wisdom, which only puts the impetus back on the people we endow with positions that require wisdom. And that's the point. And maybe that, by the way, I am literally coming at this. I'd be curious what the comments are saying, Dan. I'm literally coming at this trying to be clinical. Like I'm not, this isn't women shouldn't have positions in the workplace. That's not what this is. This is like on a mass societal scale. Is this a net positive or a net negative?
2: This person, Bogey Scooter, says, stay-at-home mom here. No man in my life has ever diminished the importance of what I do. It's always other women. Mean girls being mean, tales as old as
1: 1,000%.
3: Yeah. Oh, yeah.
0: I agree with that.
2: Yeah.
0: Yeah.
1: Hey, there's one here that says Tyrus stay-at-home husband. I thought that was my plan after I got done with my athletic career.
2: Yeah.
1: I had no problem taking homeschooling the kids and taking them to their appointments, and you know, my wife wouldn't let me cook for her. But like I would try. Like it's the role. It's taking the role because your family is the most important thing in your world. But that's what cracks me up when people like that's supposed to hurt my feelings. Right, right. If I'm a stay at home dad, that means my wife is kicking ass. She can sit in this chair. I'll 1,000% stay at home.
2: But like, do you think women change their mind when they're dating and then when they actually have a kid about that stuff? Like if they would stay home or not?
0: A lot.
2: I think it changes.
0: A lot.
2: And especially with a man, because you're dating.
0: Not everybody, but a lot.
2: If I was dating, say I decided to stay home and leave my career, my wife works, right? Then people see that as a stigma of a man staying home. But if I said that while dating, is there an attractiveness factor where the woman wouldn't want me to say that or do that because they see it a different way? I don't know.
3: I was just going to say the tough part, as we're thinking about this, we have to also think about, like, if we look back in history, like, that's the question that Andrews is bringing up. Look back in history at any society that we would like to be more like, including our own a few decades ago and back at its founding. If we look back and we admire the fruit of that kind of civilization, we should also recognize, okay, maybe the stuff that we can't necessarily draw a straight line. I can't necessarily draw a straight line between stay-at-home moms or the kind of family culture and the Constitution or the great political thinking that was happening, the great cultural stuff that was happening. It depends on your instinct. Is your instinct to just go, well, I can't draw a straight line, therefore I should throw it out, and it's sort of, I can excise that? Or is your instinct to go, I don't know, maybe we should just try to take the whole thing and be really, really cautious about playing with the kind of foundational insides of it? And I think that's sort of a baseline difference in instinct. My instinct is to say, like, let's look back and go, okay, the good stuff that was coming out of this period, can it be divorced from that? I don't think so.
0: Let's take a quick break. We'll be right back with Tyrus and Wade's thoughts on Will Kane Country.
4: 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Will Kane Country.
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0: Welcome back to Will Kane Country. We're still hanging out with the host of Planet Tyrus, and the host of The Wade Show with Wade. It's Wade Stotts. Fox Digital is doing a series. I'm going to do a series on the television show as well, on Miss Rachel. And I wasn't familiar with Miss Rachel, but I've gotten to be familiar with her. For anybody who's not, Miss Rachel is a highly, highly influential children's YouTuber. She's the modern day Mr. Rogers, but she's also radically far left. It's a genocide in Gaza. She is reparations. She buys into every race hoax. She's currently on Nolan Wells, the kid who drowned in Mississippi, according to a grand jury, saying that it was a race murder. She believes all of the suicides and murders where black people have been found hanging from trees in the South are actually murders, like race murders. She's doing all this stuff publicly. Carol Markowitz wrote in Fox, it's interesting, the Palestinian flag has become the catch-all symbol for all of these issues. It's weird. And Carol wrote, because it's not ever about the cause. The cause is not the cause. They are only about the revolution. So the cause is move. It's climate change one day, it's Gaza the next.
2: It's always the exact same cause.
0: But it's about the revolution, to the point you're making, Wade. It's like, it doesn't matter what the vehicle is, and it kind of doesn't matter if we can project what tomorrow will bring, but we have to have a revolution for this thing that we have today, which I think a lot of us would argue is the best thing we've ever had in humanity.
3: Yeah, to your point, and to Markowitz's point, I think that there was a recent one where there was a data center protest and there was a Palestinian flag there, like their anti-data center. Also,
1: yes,
3: like
1: they all get their stuff from the same truck.
2: Same merch tent.
1: You know, I've had to, I walk out of Fox, sometimes I walk through the protest crowds. Yeah, amazingly, they never bother me. But I happened to, it was one particularly, they were particularly more fired up than normal. And they all had Palestinian flags. And I turn the corner and I see this little guy with a table with flags and signs, and they were like $8 a piece. And I was like, where do you get this stuff? And he's like, I get it at the port. And then they sell them, they all hand them out.
2: Capitalism, so,
1: I
2: mean, baby.
1: Yeah, it's not like they. And here's the thing to the.
0: You know what I want to Tyrus, because that guy, is he down for the cause?
1: He's down for his wallet. He's actually protesting capitalism, yeah. And he's living in capitalism, yeah. Because if it wasn't for capitalism, they wouldn't have their flags. It's phenomenal. I think it's ironically phenomenal, but I have to push back. How dare you use Mr. Rogers' name anywhere near that charlatan who only used, and I don't think as many children watch that as we think. I think adults do. I think they put it on, but no one, and here's the deal. I would love for her, and I think we could get a fundraiser together, for her to do her show live from Palestine and see how long it would go. And,
2: all
1: the flags you want and wear the outfit that you would particularly wear, your bright pink shirt and your headband and stuff, put some makeup on because they love that over there, and just see how well received you really are. Because the thing is, it's not just the revolution, it's proximity. It's so great to be an activist for something that you are nowhere near. Physically, mentally, it is the safest thing in the world because there's no argument, there's no danger, and it's just annoying to everyone else. She's not protesting something she's actually can have a conversation. None of them is. If you ever go to these protests and you pull somebody aside and say, how so?
2: And then they post Democracy
1: Now. You know what they would do? They would look at me and say, you racist bastard. I'm like, is it the Scottish side of me that's racist or the Jamaican side? Which one is it? You know, so they're it's just because of the camera. Well, it's the worst thing that has happened to us is the camera. Because we would not know who she is if she was not able to be on YouTube. No network picked her up for a reason. Children's show, like, you don't got to do much to get a children's show. Well, now because why? She's controversial, but who's picking her up? It's like the networks keep running AOC is going to be president. How many laws has AOC passed that she's been in? We're all tied with her.
2: She could co-host a show with the Palestinian Rachel Dolezal.
1: Exactly, which is not fair to Rachel Dolezal. I push back, because Rachel was getting brothers into college.
2: Yeah.
1: She was actually doing a wonderful job. I miss Rachel. I didn't have a problem with Rachel. She wanted to identify as a black woman, and she was helping black kids get into college. Go to town. I put her on the cover of Jet Magazine.
0: Speaking of trans, transracial, help me sort this out.
1: I will not.
0: Here is Elliot Page on the cover of New York Magazine's Men's Style Edition, a special edition about putting clothes on and taking them off again. I don't know. That's what I want to talk about. This is Elliot Page, obviously a female, but transitions, male, men's style issue, shirtless, chest bared. What's the standard here?
1: All I think about is pepperoni pizza. I'm sorry. I will say this. She's not.
0: So wait. What if Elliot hadn't had top surgery?
1: Well, she wouldn't be on the cover of Men's Magazine. She'd be in the centerfold.
2: Right.
1: But the thing is this. Well, men can show their chest and women can't.
0: But she's a woman either way.
1: So yeah, she is. But here's the thing. This is why I have a problem with the media is so ridiculous. And the magazines, look, magazines are dead anyways. But Caitlyn Jenner, who I consider a friend, when he received the Woman of the Year for, was it Globe magazine?
0: ESPN, wasn't it?
1: ESPN gave him the ESPY Award, I believe. The Arthur Ashe Award.
0: Okay.
1: It was some fancy magazine that gave him Woman of the Year. And I even asked him on my podcast, I said, is that, do you think, one of the worst things that happened? And he gave it back because he's a trans woman. He's not a woman. And his issues with what he grew and he decided to be who he is, he doesn't necessarily want to pass it on to anyone else. He is not a woman. He is a trans woman. There's a reason why you put trans in front of it. You want to be a trans man, that's fine. That's your business. But you don't represent men. You're not a man. And they keep doing this for reaction. And it's just, and nobody is looking at that saying, I want, that's a man. No one is. They're looking at it going, oh, that's going to piss men off. Because you're...
0: Well, right. And so if it's not a man... Why?
1: But this is why media is dead.
0: Can you go bare-chested?
1: They have no credibility.
0: Why can't you go bare-chested?
1: Because she had her chest augmented, sculpted to look like a man's chest. And in our country, men can bare their arms and their chest, but we hold women's bodies sacred. So a woman...
0: But if it's a... But
2: no nipple.
0: I'm just saying...
1: Yeah. There's no nipple
0: Elliot
1: on there.
0: Elliot identifies like as a man, but hasn't had the surgery... the standards should be the same. There should be
1: not,
0: a huge set of boobs.
1: Anyone who ever got a spanking for the Playboy magazine underneath their bed will strongly come out and disagree with you. You could have the Arnold Schwarzenegger magazine all day in your house, and there was no whoopings going around. And I still think that's important that we do hold women's bodies sacred, because it goes back to the whole thing. There are mothers, there are wives, there are daughters, and I think we should respect their body. This to me is just, this is the issue in the first place. Severe attention seeking, no accountability, and this just perpetuates the worst in human behavior.
0: On a scale of 1 to 10, how attracted to this shirtless woman were you, Wade?
3: That's a loaded question, Will. Yeah, no fair.
1: I think it's okay.
3: You're a lawyer.
1: Say zero.
3: You should know better. Yeah. No, it's so strange. I wish, I feel sorry for the young guys who, are having their tastes in women shaped by this sort of thing. And the young ladies who are trying to figure out, what's going on.
2: We're shaped if they don't like guys.
3: Yeah, what's going, they're just going I guess I'm not attracted to the sort of cover model for New York Magazine. I must be gay? I don't know. What do people think they are? It must be really confusing to be a young person right now who's just sort of awakening to the fact that there is an opposite sex.
1: Well, like I said,
0: I want to know what Elliot's done. Is Elliot just eating right? Look how chiseled she is. Look at the jawline. Look at the 0% body fat.
2: That's tea.
0: Is this cosmetic work as well, or is that just eating right?
1: I think she's on the gas, Briz.
2: Yeah. Some testosterone.
0: What do you mean? Gear?
2: Test.
0: Steroids?
1: She's on the juice.
0: Testosterone.
1: Yeah.
0: She's doing it. I can see what you're doing under there. I can see the bouncing.
1: She's on the grizzle. She's trying to get right. Like I said, it's a woman. And she obviously has some issues. And exploiting that for gain and attention, I think, is wrong. And I think if you were...
0: Totally.
1: If it wasn't so selfish about her... And she was really thinking about young people who have that dysphoria. This is not the answer. And they don't care. I mean, it's just... But this is Hollywood. I mean, hell, they're going after Chris Hansen to catch a predator. They made a movie where they're saying he was the predator. Not the guys who were showing up to murder children.
2: Yeah, or Lizzie Borden or Ed Gein or...
1: Yeah, okay. And they even said, and none, some of them never even touched a child. No, because Chris Hansen was there.
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0: All right, you go to the gym. Wade.
3: Hey, I loved it. It's great.
1: Learn something new.
3: I got a little shank into little the woods. Education.
0: We played out and got back to the green. Right, check him out at the Wade Show with Wade. It's Wade Stotts and Planet Tyrus. What are we going into next?
1: Actually, I got Eric Bischoff on today. We're going to talk about all things with
0: WWE. WCW.
1: So his stuff and what he's doing now with the amateur
0: RAF.
1: RAF. Stuff. Yeah, he's RAF. He's an amazing entrepreneur.
0: Awesome.
1: So I'm excited to talk.
0: All right, check out Planet Tyrus. Thank you, guys. We'll see you next time.
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7: An agreement. I'm Lisa Lacerra, Fox News. President Trump says the country's leading AI companies have signed a deal to ensure artificial intelligence safety measures are put in place.
8: It went great. I've never done this one before. I've never done this location.
9: The president walked out to the White House driveway to join tech leaders about a new AI pledge to safely advance the cutting-edge technology.
10: I think what we can all agree on is that the American public and our customers want to know that what we're building is working in the way that we all intend.
9: Meta CEO Mark Zuckerberg says that means ensuring robust internal and external controls. President Trump says tech firms are also pledging to ensure communities benefit economically from new data centers being built.
7: Fox's Jared Halpern at the White House. Still the CEO of Anthropic, who was at the meeting, says the development of AI needs to be slowed down. War Secretary Pete Hegseth has said to announce further cuts to the number of generals and admirals serving in the military in an address set for tomorrow. The Pentagon says Hegseth will direct all military services to double the 10% reduction that he ordered last spring for the roughly 800 flag and general officer positions, making it a 20% total decrease by January 1st. After a search of the vehicles, British police say no explosives were recovered following the arrest of several men who were spotted near a U.S.-run Air Force base in England.
12: This all started after a local farmer spotted the masked men and three white vans heading towards the base and alerted police, prompting a bomb squad response and the evacuation of 85 homes. Five British men, all in their 20s, from London, were arrested on Sunday on suspicion of explosives and terrorism offenses. They were then released yesterday. The base has been used for decades by the United States Air Force, including in its campaign against Iran.
7: Fox's Stephanie Bennett in London. 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
6: Fighting for free speech, Western civilization, and delivering common sense for the American people. 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
7: Former special counsel Jack Smith testifying before the Senate Judiciary Committee today. He's defending his investigations of President Trump while Republican senators are pressing him over his tactics, including the collection of phone records involving Republican lawmakers. Coming up, a massive $15 billion steel plant is coming to Iowa, bringing thousands of jobs, a big boost for American manufacturing. Iowa Congresswoman Marionette Miller-Meeks joins us at the bottom of this hour. That plant is going in her district. She was in the Oval Office with the president. We'll ask her about that. And American forces are preparing to withdraw from their final bases in Iraq by tomorrow, marking a major milestone more than two decades after the 2003 invasion. It is Tuesday, September the 29th. I'm Scott Jennings, reporting for Salem.

0: Lawman, coming to you live from Washington, D.C. On this day, 1988, for 32 months, America had not sent a human into space. The last shuttle launch had ended in tragedy and the deaths of seven astronauts. One was a school teacher who had captured the country's imagination. Millions of Americans had watched the Challenger disaster unfold on their televisions. NASA spent the next 2.5 years trying to answer a question. Could we safely fly again? Then, on September the 29th, five astronauts climbed aboard a spacecraft at Kennedy Space Center. Commander Rick Hawke and his crew knew the whole country would be watching. And at 11:37 that morning, the countdown reached zero. Cut 12.
1: We're go for main engine start. 7, 6, yeah, main engine start. 3, 2, 1, 0, and liftoff! Liftoff! Americans return to space as Discovery clears the tower.
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3: 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Houston now controlling.
0: For the first time since Challenger, America were on their way back to space. This time, the shuttle was named Discovery. 4 days later, its five astronauts came home safely. America hadn't forgotten the seven people it had lost, but carrying their memory, we had found the courage to go again on this day, September the 29th, 1988. I love that story because this country, it's proven time and again, when it gets knocked down, we mourn. We learn what went wrong, and then with some courage and a lot of hard work, we build again. Which brings me to Iowa. Yesterday at the White House, President Trump announced plans for a $15 billion steel plant. The company is Mesabi Metallics. Its plan links iron ore from a mine in Minnesota to steel production in Iowa, fully American supply chain. The White House projects 1,750 permanent Iowa jobs and as many as 6,000 construction jobs. The plant's expected to begin producing steel in 2030, upwards of 10 million tons per year at its peak. Think about the journey of that iron ore, dug out of American ground, moved by American rail, turned into steel by American workers, then put into buildings, vehicles, infrastructure, tanks, planes, and equipment that this country needs to work and to defend itself. They grow an awful lot of things in Iowa. Now it will grow one of the biggest steelmaking operations in American history. And if you're wondering why steel matters beyond a jobs announcement, look around. You cannot build a strong country, entirely out of imported materials and good intentions. You need the people who mine, who haul, manufacture, weld, and build. You need the ability to make things here when the world gets dangerous. In the Oval Office yesterday, the case was made that Trump's steel tariffs made this possible. Take a listen to U.S. Secretary of Commerce Howard Lutnick, Cut 11.
4: Okay, so these are your 232 tariffs, the steel tariffs at work. Without those tariffs, this mine doesn't get built and this steel plant does not get built.
0: For a long time, a lot of people in Washington talked about manufacturing as though it were a chapter in a history book. But under Trump, well, the manufacturing jobs are coming back. 32,000 created, in fact, in just the last 3 months. Iowa Congresswoman Marionette Miller Meeks joined the president for the announcement, and she comes to us at the bottom of this hour. I want to know where the plant goes, when the work begins, and what has to happen between yesterday's announcement and the first steel coming out of it. Marionette Miller Meeks will have the answers. Now, the ability to make what we need is one part of national security, and protecting the people who serve is another. Over in Great Britain, counterterrorism police are investigating a suspected plot near RAF Fairford, an airbase used by American forces. Five British men were arrested after suspicious activity was reported near the base. They have since been released on bail while the investigation continues. Authorities are looking into whether anyone acting for a foreign state was involved. Secretary of State Marco Rubio addressed this last night on Fox News. Listen to how he described the possibility of outside involvement. Cut 14.
5: Well, let me preface by saying that I have to be careful. There's some things I cannot say on the air for a lot of different reasons. Suffice it to say that what happened, what almost happened, what could have happened in the UK over the weekend is a very serious situation. It's one that clearly involves the hands of a foreign actor. I won't get into great detail about that yet.
0: Pretty serious statement there from Rubio. Now investigators have to establish exactly what happened, what these men intended, whether they had outside help, and whether there was, in fact, a foreign state behind it. I would also note this investigation began after someone near the base saw something troubling and called the police. We rightly spend billions on intelligence and defense, but sometimes the person who makes the crucial call is an ordinary person who refuses to ignore what's right in front of their face. RAF Fairford has been used by American bombers. Iran has threatened American interests. Those facts make this investigation urgent. And that takes us to the larger story of Iran today, because there is a significant development in the war that deserves our attention. Iran has tried to use the Strait of Hormuz as leverage, threaten the shipping lanes, disrupt the flow of oil, make everybody else feel the pain, and hope the United States would back down. But the latest shipping data shows the strategy has failed. The U.S. Navy and Gulf producers have gotten better at defending and rerouting their tankers. Crude exports from major Middle Eastern producers have risen to nearly 13 million barrels a day this month, the strongest level since the war began. In short, Iran's ability to keep everybody else's oil bottled up has all but vanished. At the same time, the American blockade has sharply curtailed Iran's own oil exports. The terror regime hasn't exported a drop of their own oil since July. That's the pressure point here. Iran needs that revenue. Its government needs money to operate and to sustain its ambitions. And today there are new reports just how hard the squeeze is getting. The Iranian currency has hit another record low while ordinary people are struggling there to afford basic necessities and rent. 2.5 million to 1. That's what the Iranian currency is worth versus an American dollar. Now, will this pressure force Tehran to change course? Nobody can promise that. A government under pressure can negotiate or it can lash out. That's one reason this investigation at Fairford matters so much. A lot of the people who've been on your television over the last few weeks telling you that all is lost, that Trump has failed, that America has lost and Iran has won. Well, today, it's a good thing egg prices are so cheap, because those people have it all over their faces. Trump has the Iranian regime on the ropes. No time to let up. Stay the course and finish off this brilliant strategy, Mr. President. Finally, a difficult story out of Cornell. Prosecutors in New York reopening the criminal investigation into an alleged sexual assault at a Cornell frat house in 2024. A former student civil lawsuit accuses 7 fraternity members. The Tompkins County District Attorney says he'll present the case to a grand jury for consideration of charges. Cornell says it previously disciplined the students and banned the fraternity chapter. Attorneys for the accused men have disputed the allegations, which are grave. All right, let's talk supplements for a moment. And I know you know the two questions that matter the most. 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
0: And welcome back to the Scott Jennings Show. Last night, a young wife and three precious children went to bed in Kentucky without their husband and father coming home. That's because he was a Kentucky State Trooper who was shot and killed in the line of duty yesterday afternoon. His name was Hayden Phillips, and he was 30 years old. Trooper Phillips was making a traffic stop on Interstate 65 in Warren County in South Central Kentucky. He was assigned to Kentucky State Police Post 3 in Bowling Green, and he had served with the agency for 3 years. A suspect fled after the shooting and was later arrested. A traffic stop, something a trooper might do many times in a shift, and something most of us barely notice as we drive past. Here's Kentucky State Police spokesman describing what happened. Cut 8.
20: This afternoon, around 2 p.m. Central Time, Trooper Hayden Phillips, Unit 369, stopped the vehicle on Interstate 65 in Warren County. During the traffic stop, Trooper Phillips was fatally shot by an occupant of that vehicle. The vehicle then left the scene, and law enforcement began an exhaustive search locating the suspect vehicle. The suspect was located earlier this evening in Jefferson County, where Louisville Metro Police Department, their tactical team, utilized their grappler to secure the vehicle and the suspect. The suspect has been identified as Amani Branch, age 51, of Portland, Tennessee. I want you to know I only mentioned his name one time. And the reason why is because of his cowardly actions that he did today to Trooper Phillips. The suspect has now been charged with murder of a first responder, peace officer.
0: There are moments when the phrase, "he gave his life in the line of duty," can sound almost too familiar. So I wanted to stop today and think about what that really means. Hayden Phillips put on his uniform and he went to work. His family had every reason to expect that he would come home. Instead, his wife is now facing a future she did not choose, and 3 children will grow up without their father. And his fellow troopers are grieving someone who stood beside them. Today, they have to carry that grief while continuing to do the very job that took his life. Most of us see a traffic stop from the safety of our own cars. An officer has to walk up to a vehicle without knowing who is inside, what they're carrying, or what they might do next. They do that because the rest of us need somebody who's willing to answer the call. I know our country has had many arguments about policing, and we should hold officers to high standards and insist on accountability when someone abuses a badge. But I cannot listen to this news without thinking about how casually some people attack the character of every police officer or talk about defunding the very people that they expect to show up when they call 911. Trooper Phillips deserves to be remembered for more than the way he died. He chose a life of service. For 3 years, he helped keep watch over the roads and communities of South Central Kentucky. The people that he protected may have never known his name, but today they certainly do. To his wife and children, Kentucky is grieving with you. We cannot give you back the husband and father that you love. We can remember him, we can speak his name, and we can refuse to take his sacrifice for granted. To the men and women of the Kentucky State Police, and to every deputy and officer who will work a shift today while thinking about Hayden Phillips, I wanted to take this moment on behalf of all of us here at Salem to thank you. Thank you for going back out there. Thank you for standing between danger and the families that you may never meet. Trooper Hayden Phillips, 30 years old, a husband, a father of 3, a Kentucky state trooper. May God comfort his family, and may we honor him by remembering the life behind the badge. The Kentucky State Police Foundation is accepting donations to support Trooper Phillips' family during this incredibly difficult time. 100% of donations designated to Trooper Hayden Phillips' fund will go directly to his family. Again, the only way to help Trooper Phillips and his family
1: is directly through the Kentucky State Police Foundation. When we come back, we return to Iowa, where the Hawkeye State celebrates a major economic development victory. More after this.
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14: Saving Western civilization, one busted leftist narrative at a time. 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
15: Coming up in 30 seconds, a major economic development announcement for Iowa, and we will hear live from one of the people who was in the Oval Office with President Trump yesterday as he unveiled this project. But first, a word from our friends at the AARP. If you are like me, you've been paying into Social Security your whole working life, and it's your money. You earned it. But some folks in Washington are pushing cuts to Social Security at a time when Americans are depending on it now more than ever. That's why AARP is fighting to stop the cuts and protect your money. If you agree Social Security should be protected, take the pledge today at aarp.org/we earned it. All right, here was the scene in the Oval Office yesterday. Cut number 10.
16: Today we're thrilled to announce that Mesabi Metallics will be building the largest steel plant in American history in the great state of Iowa. It's the largest plant, one of the largest plants in the world, but it's the largest plant in America by far.
15: This project is expected to create more than 1,700 permanent jobs and thousands more during construction and bring steel production back home to America. And it is all happening in the congressional district of Congresswoman Marionette Miller-Meeks, who was in the Oval Office with President Trump for the announcement. She joins us now live from Iowa. Congresswoman, my understanding is you drove all the way from Washington back to Iowa overnight. You've seen a lot of America in the last 12 hours. Welcome to the Scott Jennings Show.
17: Well, thank you so much. And since you're nationwide, it only makes sense to see a lot of the U.S., but delighted to be back in Iowa. It's a beautiful time of year here in Iowa. And we finally have the sun out after weeks of rain. So if we get dried out, maybe the farmers can get in the field. But it was great to be with the president yesterday on a process that has been well over the year in the making. It's taken a long time to get to this place, but could not be more delighted that this is happening in Southeast Iowa, in my district in Lee County. And these are some of our river counties who have been hard hit when, our companies moved overseas and relocated overseas. So couldn't be more delighted to bring back these jobs and this facility, and importantly, as you said, to bring steel back to the U.S. So my district is a steel district. I'm in the steel caucus, which always surprises people, but I do have steel in my district, SSAB, Gerdau, Wilton Precision, and other downstream steel. So this is a very big deal, and this vertical integration between the mine in Minnesota, the mill in Iowa, is going to bring costs down to make U.S. steel competitive, and it will be used right here in my district.
15: Congresswoman, I want to talk to you about the work that you've been doing behind the scenes for over a year. You're involved, the governor of Iowa, the administration. It took a lot of people to get to the point where you could announce this in the Oval Office yesterday. Take us behind the scenes. How did it get done?
17: Well, first and foremost, and I think you heard this yesterday in the press conference, and that was the work of the Ex-Im Bank and the director there. So, you know, reopening the mine in Minnesota, investing in the mine in Minnesota. So we're mining in America. That's up in the Iron Range, another place that has been economically hard hit. And I can tell you, union or non-union, those people want the mines open in Minnesota. Representative Pete Stauber is up in that area, and we've talked a lot about the Duluth, the copper mine in Duluth. It's the U.S.'s largest copper stores. And so this was a very important part, getting that mine opened. And why? Because, as I mentioned, the vertical integration. So we're going to mine it, mill it, and make it in the U.S. First and foremost, getting the mine. And then, you know, once you have the iron ore pellets, where do you take those? And so there was consideration in several states. The last two states were Iowa and another state. And that was the good work of our governor, then locating properties. And importantly, Iowa has a great workforce, great skilled labor. And we also had the road, the rail, and the river to be able to bring the iron ore down from Minnesota, but then also export steel after it was milled. And so having a great workforce, having skilled labor, the governor and Debbie Durham in economic development working through the process. If there's any tax provisions, what would those look like? What's the return on investment? Because you want to invest taxpayer money wisely. And all of that worked out to where negotiations were reached with SR Corporation or Mesabi Metals. And for our part on the federal level, as you know, anytime you do any of this, there's interface with federal agencies. And so whether it was with FEMA or whether it was with EPA, we were interfacing with federal agencies. And so part of the team would ask us for our assistance, and we would then have meetings. And so you're right, it took the administration, the White House, it took a congressional representation, the governor's office, the economic team, and then the county as well, Lee County. All of these people had to interface, all do their jobs, all do their work, and do it in a seamless fashion until the negotiations came to the point where the choice was made for this to occur in Iowa. All of that's happening behind the scenes. And as I said, well over a year, it just happens that it came now. And for me, what's most important is that we see this project through all the way. To your point, 6,000 construction jobs in this area. The governor has developed Source Iowa so that Mesabi Metals can look to other Iowa businesses in the area and throughout Iowa to help for whatever products they need. That will start, I think, very soon. And then permanent jobs, 1,700 permanent jobs. Pay over $49 an hour and up. That's over $100,000. And this is a part of our state that has been devastated when because of trade agreements, companies have left and gone overseas because they could do it cheaper overseas. So it's a huge development for our area. And then the last thing I'm going to bring up is we've been working for over 2 years to get a natural gas pipeline there. There are businesses who were looking at this area in Des Moines and Lee County. They wanted to be there, but we couldn't guarantee them the energy. We've been working on that. I've been working on it with these counties. And so the natural gas pipeline now is going to be reality, a larger diameter. So the other businesses, but we had 4 to 5 businesses that were close to relocating to Iowa and then didn't come because of the energy needs that they had. So this is a very big deal on the employment front, a very big deal for Iowa and the United States to have this vertical integration and still be competitive.
8: That voice you're hearing on the Scott Jennings Show, Marionette Miller Meeks, Congresswoman from Eastern Iowa. So let's talk about the jobs. The White House says 1,750 permanent jobs and up to 6,000 construction jobs. What kind of jobs will those permanent jobs be? How soon do you expect to break ground, and when can Iowans start applying for these positions?
17: So I think all of those are great questions. If I can remember the timeline correctly, I think they'll start breaking ground in 27. They hope to be fully operational by 2030. That's a very aggressive timeline, but it's certainly workable. One of the things that we had done early on last year with Governor Reynolds was talk to her about the because we also had another corporation, Vermeer, expanding due to the provisions within the Working Families Tax Cut on capital expenditures. So we have some of our manufacturing companies in our district expanding because of that. So we are working with the governor and had introduced her to Emily Donatek of the Federal Permitting Council. And so they were working with the Permitting Council. All of these things all dovetail together. So it's an aggressive timeline, but we think it can be done. And then I would say it would probably be in 2 years people can start applying for those jobs. They will be manufacturing jobs, so skilled trades, whether it's welding, pipe fitting, sheet metal, all of those kinds of jobs. And as I said, we already have a footprint in Iowa with steel. We have Gerdau, SSAB, and then downstream steel manufacturers, as well as aluminum with Arconic, and then other offshoots of those too. So heaviest manufacturing district in Iowa is my district. And that steel will be used in Iowa as well as throughout the United States. So people should stay tuned, but Iowa Economic Development and the company will be posting about jobs opening. And it's going to be massive. And could not be more deserving.
8: A couple of other issues before we go I wanted to bring up. Over in the House, you voted for the Ratepayer Protection Act the other day. Overwhelmingly bipartisan bill that came out, and it's now sitting over in the Senate. This has to do with protecting ratepayers from utility increases on data centers. You've also been an advocate for energy permitting reform. Wondering if you have a comment on those two matters, because I think they work together in some ways, and the American people are waiting for action here.
17: Well, thank you so much for bringing that up. And it's interesting, the Ratepayer Protection Act, great bill. We're listening to people and their concerns about data centers and AI. And in Cedar Rapids, which is just north of my district, they have a data center which had a ratepayer protection guarantee for 5 years. And so people are concerned about electricity prices, and we understand that. We wouldn't be in a position to have to worry about it if we hadn't been through 4 years of the Biden administration and energy subtraction. But the bill, the Ratepayer Protection Act, was held up in the Senate by, guess who, a Senate Democrat, Heinrich, who has held that bill up and has not allowed it to pass. And that's interesting because we're being attacked by the Democrats on data centers, even though we've passed legislation listening to constituents' concerns. Federal permitting form, we have to get that done. Democrats agree, Republicans agree, everybody agrees. We have to be a country that builds things, and to do that, we need to have permitting reform. We've already done some in the Working Families Tax Cut and in the Fiscal Responsibility Act in 2023. We need it done. The current bill in the Senate now has the Ratepayer Protection Act within it, and so I would just encourage everybody to call their senators and tell them to have Majority Leader Thune put the permitting reform bill with Ratepayer Protection Act onto the floor and get that passed now. We need to build in the United States again. We need to be that country that has the go-to spirit, and I can't think of a better way to do that coming in toward the end of the year than passing federal permitting reform with the Ratepayer Protection Act in it.
8: All right, that's the report from Iowa from Congresswoman Marionette Miller-Meek. She was in the Oval Office with President Trump yesterday to announce this big steel project, $15 billion project going in Lee County in her district. Marionette Miller-Meek, thanks for joining us on the Scott Jennings Show.
17: Thank you so much, Scott.
8: All right, great conversation there for the people of eastern Iowa. 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
8: It is Tuesday, September the 29th. It's an even-numbered year, which means about this time of the year, my social media algorithms start to get flooded with campaign ads. I love campaign ads, some more than others. But it is an opportunity to go down memory lane about campaign ads of the past. And I was presented with one this morning. It was 18 years ago this day, 18 years ago today, that one Barack Obama's presidential campaign launched this ad. I want you to listen very carefully to this. I got two to play you from Obama. You won't believe it. You think about Democrat campaigns 18 years ago and you think about them today. Let's start with this one. Cut four.
27: I'm Barack Obama and I approve this message.
28: Barack originates from Chicago, but he came to Southern Illinois and seen the devastation and the loss of the jobs in this coal industry.
29: Washington, D.C.
28: is not listening to us. Barack understands this.
0: In Illinois and the U.S. Senate, Barack Obama helped lead the fight for clean coal to protect our environment and save good-paying American jobs.
28: He's figured it out. It takes trust in each other to get the job done.
8: 18 years ago, Democrat candidate for president running a pro-coal campaign and a pro-coal television ad. People forget when Obama was in the Senate, he actually partnered with Kentucky Senator Jim Bunning on this coal to liquids idea that was popular for a while. So you had a Democrat running a pro-coal campaign, but it gets better. Not only that, Barack Obama was running a pro-gun rights campaign. He was running on a pro-Second Amendment campaign. Listen to this. Cut five.
1: I'm a life member of the NRA. I hunt, I fish, I love the outdoors. I love this country and I support Barack Obama.
3: Barack Obama supports gun rights, our right to defend ourselves, the Second Amendment. That's the truth. Here's some more. John McCain's just out of touch. He voted to keep tax breaks for companies that ship our jobs overseas.
1: We got problems. And I believe Barack Obama is our best hope for true change in Washington.
27: I'm Barack Obama, and I approve this message.
8: All right, not only is Obama running as a pro-coal candidate for president, now he's out here running as a pro-Second Amendment Democrat. Can you believe it, by the way? It was a weird pivot in that ad, by the way. They started with guns and then went into an attack on McCain over jobs. But you've got the Democrat nominee saying, oh, no. I am not going to do anything to your guns and your gun rights. Not to be outdone. This wasn't an ad, but this was a common riff from Obama on the campaign trail when it comes to illegal immigration. Listen to this. Cut six.
4: You've broken the law. You didn't come here the way you were supposed to. So this is not going to be a free ride. What's going to happen is you are going to learn English. You are going to go to the back of the line so that you don't get ahead of somebody who was in Mexico City applying legally. I think the American people, they appreciate and believe in immigration, but they can't have a situation where you just have 500,000 people pouring over the border without any kind of mechanism to control it.
8: I mean, could you run a Democratic campaign on any of this today? I want to mine coal. I want to protect your gun rights. I want to stop the flow of illegal immigration across the southern border. And if you do immigrate to America, you're going to have to learn English and come here the legal, correct way. Could you run any of this in any Democratic primary anywhere in the country? Of course, you know the answer to this question is no, you could not. A lot of folks want to talk about how the political parties have changed over the years. I'm going to tell you something right now. I don't think the Republicans have really changed all that much at all. Conservatives are still conservative. But this was 18 years ago. Pro-coal, pro-Second Amendment, anti-illegal immigration, and to boot, Obama opposed gay marriage. You come out for any of that in a Democratic primary today? They'd throw you out the front door and they'd leave their shoes somewhere when they did it. More news after this. Stay with us.
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15: American Idol, no more. I'm Chris DeMeo, Fox News. A former American Idol singer is convicted in his Ohio murder trial.
11: A jury in Miami County, Ohio, finding Caleb Flynn guilty on all 9 counts, including aggravated murder.
12: We, the jury in this case, being duly impaneled and sworn, find the defendant, Caleb C. Flynn, guilty.
11: The judge revoking the 40-year-old's bond, setting a sentencing hearing for October 5th. Prosecutors say Flynn, a former American Idol contestant and pastor, fatally shot his 37-year-old wife, Ashley, at their Tiff City home in February and staged the scene to look like a home invasion, pointing to thousands of texts between him and his mistress, Aaliyah Botner, as proof of a motive. Botner, who testified, reading messages Flynn sent her, including one stating he wanted his wife, quote, dead and gone.
15: That's Fox's Kristen Goodwin. President Trump meeting with tech leaders at the White House today. He shrugged off the possibility of regulating artificial intelligence and boasted about rebranding the technology super intelligence.
13: Well, I think I'm seeing tremendous self-policing, and they understand that they have to self-police.
14: President Trump, surrounded by artificial intelligence leaders, announcing they've just signed a voluntary White House accord on AI, a list of safety standards and commitments companies will hold themselves to as they attempt to grow the advancing tech responsibly.
29: Is this accord that everybody signed, is it binding in any way?
13: I think it's morally binding, yeah.
14: The move comes weeks after industry whistleblowers warned that AI could kill humanity within the next decade. Leading companies like OpenAI and Anthropic have called for regulatory guardrails. Democrats complain today's summit did not include states and parents who lost their children to depraved chatbots.
15: That's Fox's Aisha Hazni reporting from the White House. Anthropic CEO Dario Amede calling on developers to slow down. 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
32: Here's the deal. The government is over $38 trillion in debt, which means the IRS isn't slowing down. And the tax code is complex and unforgiving. So it's not surprising if you're one of the millions of Americans that owe back taxes to the IRS. Unfortunately, they're the world's most powerful

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11: Fighting for free speech, Western civilization, and delivering common sense for the American people. 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
12: Quick check of the headlines here on Tuesday, September the 29th. Big story in Middle America. President Trump's announcement for a $15 billion steel plant in southeast Iowa. Iowa Congresswoman Ashley Hinson was in the Oval Office for the announcement yesterday. She's running for the Senate, by the way. She says the numbers behind this project are impressive. Cut 13.
13: We appreciate this investment in American manufacturing because Iowa does a lot of things really, really well. We feed and fuel the world, and now we're going to continue to be a part of the American manufacturing story. And with 1,700 jobs, I just think about the countless opportunities for Iowa families and what this means for them. It is a game changer for our state and, frankly, for the country. And if you look at the jobs numbers that you've been posting every single month, they're not government growth jobs. They're private sector jobs, and that is what is so critical for our economy. To move our economy forward, the working families tax cuts, the certainty that we provided families, I think we should make those all permanent because people love them and we need to make sure that they can rely on those going forward, Mr. President. So thank you for what you and the entire team did to solidify this investment in American.

0: business and American manufacturing.
1: Economic development in the Oval Office yesterday, and today it's government reform. President Trump rolling out a new project designed to change how Americans interact with the government. Let's listen to that. Cut 15.
2: We're launching today something that is really, it's not just simply a website, it's a restoration of America's founding promise, and it's a reinvention of your government for the 21st century and beyond. We're putting power and control back into the hands of the people.
1: This website portal, America.gov. You can check it out right now. It's up and running. You can ask it any question you want about interacting with the federal government, and it will spit out an answer. Finally, the Trump Justice Department taking aim at several states because they offer in-state college tuition to undocumented immigrants. The big question is, why should someone without legal status potentially pay less for college than an American citizen from another state? Joining us now, Campus Reform Associate Editor Esteban Elizondo. Esteban, welcome to the show. Give us the scope of this. What exactly is the Justice Department doing here? How widespread are these in-state tuition programs?
3: Yeah, thank you for having me on, Scott. So the Trump Department of Justice just finished its, let's say, phase one of restoring fairness to the higher education system in America for American citizens. So in 24 states plus the District of Columbia, if you're an illegal alien who shouldn't even be in this country in the first place, you could pay an in-state tuition rate when an American citizen who isn't from that state had to pay the full price. So that could add up to over $100,000 over the course of 4 years that you, if you've paid state taxes in any one of these 24 states plus DC, that's out of your pocketbook. And what this lawsuit does is it's restores fairness by saying, hey, we're not going to give illegal aliens preferential treatment in this country over American citizens.
1: Esteban, talk to us about state and federal law here. I assume the states that we're talking about are the usual suspects, blue states. What does federal law actually say, and what does the Justice Department believe these states have done to violate federal law?
3: So it's a very clear 1996 federal law that simply says states cannot provide in-state tuition benefits to illegal aliens that they do not provide to Americans that aren't from that state. It's very clear cut. And because of that, there's already six states where the Trump Department of Justice has sued these states, and the states have pulled back, and the DOJ has essentially won their cases. But in these other 19 remaining cases, you still have leftist administrators of universities rolling out the red carpet for illegal aliens and making you pay for their college on the American taxpayer's dime.
1: Yeah, I'm sort of curious what your reporting says about how parents are reacting to this out in the states. I mean, I assume if you are someone with a child who's going to a university, American citizen, and you find out that illegal aliens are getting a better tuition deal, you'd be pretty darn mad about it. What's your reporting tell us about parental reaction when this stuff comes to light?
3: Yeah, we've been covering this at the Leadership Institute's Campus Reform for the last 2 years or so now. And Americans absolutely have the right to be outraged. Like, it is absolutely absurd that these universities have essentially created an illegal alien industrial complex that not only gives illegal aliens a heavily discounted tuition, but at some places we've reported at a Campus Reform, like Rutgers and UMass Amherst, there's actually extra infrastructure to help you if you're a criminal alien. So instead of focusing on helping their in-state residents and American citizens, these universities are expending resources to help people that shouldn't even be in this country in the first place. And you're the ones that are paying for it. If you're a taxpayer in one of these 25 states, you've been paying for that. And it's good to see attempt to restore some fairness by the DOJ.
1: All right. So we're talking about tens of thousands of dollars per student over 4 years. So beyond tuition, talk to us about what other sort of financial aid, scholarships, or university benefits that illegal alien students could qualify for in these states that are part of the lawsuit.
3: Yeah, so these leftist bureaucrats at universities have built up an entire racket to essentially siphon taxpayer dollars to benefit criminal aliens and more than just tuition. They get their own special graduations. They're eligible for certain grants sometimes that American students will not get preference over. in other universities, there are specific resources to help you essentially navigate, and by navigate, I mean hide from immigration services. And these universities are happy to roll that out on the taxpayer dollars, and it's an entire system, and it goes far beyond that. After graduation, these illegal aliens, they're not in the same amount of debt as American citizens are, and American citizens have to compete for the same job. So not only are American citizens having to pay more for their education, but they're also competing for the same jobs that these illegal aliens can only get because these leftist universities have said, you can come to our universities at a heavily discounted rate.
1: Esteban, do you see this as an immigration fight, or is it more of an equal treatment fight over whether American citizens should ever be charged more by a public university just because he or she lives across state line? What, how do you see that?
3: You know, I think it's both, right? It's absolutely a fairness fight. But even then, right, I don't want a world that's fair for both me and fair for the illegal immigrant. I'm an American citizen. I was born in this country. My family's been in this country for 80 years. The country should be focused on helping its American citizens, its American students, especially state-run institutions. Like, at a state university, it's not the University of Immigration Services for, insert X, Y, or Z country here. It's the University of Texas, or it's University of Oregon. And those should be for students from those states. And it's both. We shouldn't be granting benefits to illegal aliens that we don't give to American citizens. But if we're going to do that, it certainly should not be at the expense of the taxpayers and at the detriment of American students at those universities.
1: All right, Esteban, final question. If the Justice Department wins these cases, what happens next? Do we just see a reverting of tuition bills, or could the rulings dismantle this sort of broad network of benefit programs that undocumented students are getting on these college campuses?
3: So ideally, this is the beginning of the dismantling of this massive illegal alien industrial complex that have been instituted at leftist universities. And it's a step in the right direction. The immediate action is going to be that universities cannot give advantages to illegal aliens that they aren't giving to American citizens. So that's where it restores fairness in that sense. But at the end of the day, should these illegal aliens be in our country in the first place? And the answer is no. So hopefully we stop incentivizing the type of policies and behaviors that make them want to come to this country in the first place. If you told these illegal aliens, hey, you have to pay, $300,000 a year in tuition, they wouldn't be coming. But if you tell them, hey, you're going to get the in-state heavily discounted rate, makes them want to come a little bit more. Right. So hopefully we're going to see stuff pushed back there as well.
1: All right, good report from Esteban Elizondo. He is associate editor at a publication called Campus Reform. Esteban, thanks for coming on today.
3: Thank you for having me.
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1: Tuesday, September the 29th. Common sense for the American people. Scott Jennings, broadcasting live today for you from your nation's capital. A couple of other news items to get to in a moment. But first, I want to tell you about a new public policy partner here at the Scott Jennings Show. I really trust these guys to get big things done, the Mackinac Center for Public Policy. For almost 40 years, Mackinac has stood for economic opportunity, limited government, and the rights of working people. And their work at Mackinac helped secure a landmark Supreme Court victory called the Janus decision, which established that public employees, including police, firefighters, teachers, nurses, corrections officers even, cannot be forced to pay union fees as a condition of employment. And since Janus, Mackinac has helped 1.5 million workers exercise their freedom to choose whether to remain in their union. I want you to help spread the word to friends and family who may not know that they have that choice. I want you to go to advancingliberty.us. That's the website, advancingliberty.us, and you can learn more about the Janus decision and how people can exercise their rights. If they're a public employee, they want to know what they can do. They can find out at advancingliberty.us. And also, send the link to everyone you know. Spread the word. The Mackinac Center deserves our support for all of this good work, and we're proud to have the Mackinac Center here as a partner at the Scott Jennings Show. All right, mentioned it briefly at the top of the hour, but President Trump and a lot of other folks in our government today were part of a conference to unveil a new way for Americans to interact with the federal government. And this thing is powered by artificial intelligence. The president launched the website today, America.gov. It's a new centralized website designed to make it easier for people to find government information and services without having to navigate dozens or hundreds or thousands of different federal agency websites. The idea behind all this is pretty simple. Instead of trying to figure out which government agency or website has the answer, Americans can go to America.gov and ask questions in plain English and let artificial intelligence figure out how to route them to the proper place. The platform is being developed with AI technology from Google's Gemini and from Grok. And the administration says the eventual goal is to help Americans with everything from renewing a passport to enrolling in Medicare or checking student loan information and even finding federal jobs, a project being spearheaded by a man named Joe Gebbia. He is the Airbnb co-founder who now serves as the nation's chief design officer. He leads the White House National Design Studio. President Trump unveiled this website during this big technology conference in Washington today. He was surrounded by a number of people from the administration and some of the biggest names in the tech industry. The president is selling this project as part of a much bigger push using artificial intelligence to modernize the federal government while making sure the United States and not China leads in the global AI race. The administration says the platform is designed with privacy in mind and does not store users' personal data, though the launch is certain to add to the larger debate over AI safety, privacy, and just how much government should rely on artificial intelligence. But the bottom line here is the Trump administration wants America.gov to become the digital front door to the federal government. And one website, one search box, and AI helping Americans cut through the bureaucracy. Another big story today, this is popping up out there at the southern border. Trump administration is sending a message to a migrant caravan that's moving north through Mexico, and that is, don't even try it. The caravan left Honduras on September the 20th, traveling through Guatemala. Now it's crossed into southern Mexico. U.S. Border Patrol is tracking. Secretary of Homeland Security Mark Wayne Mullen says they have zero chance of entering the United States. Take a listen here to Cut 16.
9: But the caravan has zero chance of coming into our country. Mm-hmm. We have the most secure border in the nation, and we're going to keep it that way. President Trump has made that very clear. The most secure border, not just in our nation, I guess, but in any country. Plus, at the same time, we have the most secure in the history of this nation. Mm-hmm. We've let zero people in since 26 or in 16 months, and we're not going to let this caravan in.
1: I guess there are hundreds of people traveling in this caravan, but Mullen made the message pretty simple. The border is closed to illegal immigrants, whether you're in a caravan or not. All right, we're going to take a break. When we come back, we have a special conversation today out of Nebraska. We have United States Senator Pete Ricketts coming by. He sat down for an expansive interview talking about his race against the supposed but not really independent Dan Osborne. And we touched on a range of issues. We talked this morning, and that conversation comes to you next right here. Common Sense for the American People. It's Scott Jennings on Salem. Stay with us.
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15: And welcome back to the Scott Jennings Show. You know, Nebraska is usually a state that Republicans can count on, but Senator Pete Ricketts is facing a tough race this year. His opponent is a man named Dan Osborne, who is running as an independent, but some out there believe he's just a Democrat in sheep's clothing. Osborne came surprisingly close in a Senate race a couple of years ago, and now he is trying again, this time against Senator Ricketts. with the farm economy, the cost of living, and control of the Senate all in the mix. Both campaigns are taking their message directly to Nebraska voters. Let's take a listen to what Senator Ricketts has on the air for the people of Nebraska. Cut 9.
13: Through fires and flooding,
16: the ups and downs in agriculture,
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18: cares about Nebraskans, and Pete delivers.
20: I'm Pete Ricketts, and I approve this message.
15: And joining me now is Senator Pete Ricketts of the great state of Nebraska. Senator, you just heard the ad that your campaign has on the air. What is the central choice that you want Nebraska voters to see in this race?
21: This is a race between myself, who has been delivering for Nebraskans for a dozen years, helping put more money back in people's pockets, whether it was governor, where we did record tax relief, keeping people safe by passing some of the largest law enforcement public safety bills we've ever done in our state's history, sending my Nebraska State Patrol to the southern border to help secure the border when Joe Biden opened it up, and working to be able to make sure that we support our number one industry, agriculture, through trade missions and so forth. And then my opponent, Democrat Dan Osborne, so count me in that category, somebody who thinks he's a Democrat, is somebody who is trying to sell Nebraskans a bill of goods. He is saying one thing publicly and then behind closed doors, just the opposite. So, for example, he'll say, hey, I support Trump's border wall. And then behind closed doors with the Black and Latino Democrat caucus in Nebraska, he says, well, a border wall is racist and it doesn't do anything. He says, well, who would want illegal immigrants to have Social Security benefits? And then he says to his donors, well, just give illegal immigrants a Social Security card already. He's been out there saying, campaigning is one thing, and I say that out there, but, you know, once I'm senator, it'll be completely different. In fact, he's even quoted saying, you know, when I get elected, I'll be I can't say things like abolish ICE or I want boys to play girls sports, but when I get elected, I'll be a champion for transgender rights, and I'll be senator for 6 years. And then he drops the F-bomb and says, you know, F them all.
15: Yeah, Senator, you referenced this clip that has emerged of your opponent, Osborne, telling people, I don't think he believed he was on camera when he said that, but he said he was going to be a voice for LGBTQ and for illegal immigrants. We have that audio. Let's play that, and we'll get your reaction. Cut one.
22: I can go and I can be the voice for LGBTQ and immigration and all of these issues. Then I lose the election. So it feels good in the moment. At the end of the day, I'm going to win this election. And then I'll be the senator for 6 years. And everybody else can ask off.
15: So that was Dan Osborne behind closed doors in a moment when he didn't think he was being filmed, essentially telling people behind the scenes, don't worry about what I say publicly. Let me tell you what I'm really going to do privately. Do you think the word is out on him in Nebraska that he's kind of, in public one thing and in private another, whether that's in party registration or in policy?
21: It's certainly what we have been telling people in working to get the word out there so that people know. Part of the challenge we got is when he ran in 2024, the Democrats spent $38 million on his campaign. And so they created this nice image of a moderate. And it's just simply not true. And that's what we've been working to get out, is that he said all these things in public back in 2024. But now we know from his conversations behind closed doors, like the one you just heard, that he's lying to Nebraskans, right? He's just out and out lying to them. He is planning to be a Democrat senator when he's here. And let's just look at it. He was recruited by Democrat socialists. Democrats run his campaign. Democrats fund his campaign. He advertises to Democrats in California that he will be the 51st vote to flip the Senate for the Democrats. Mm-hmm. So it couldn't be more clear that he is trying to sell Nebraskans a bill of goods, that he's not an independent, that he's really going to just be with the Democrats when he gets to Washington, D.C. And the clip you heard is just further proof of that from his own mouth. That's exactly what he's going to do.
15: Conversation today here on the Scott Jennings Show with Senator Pete Ricketts of Nebraska. Senator, let me ask you about a couple of current events issues. One is going on in the Senate right now. It's called the Ratepayer Protection Act. This is the legislation that Republicans are pushing that would effectively protect utility ratepayers from any energy cost increase associated with the building of a data center. It seems to me right now, although it did come out of the House with a strong bipartisan vote, that it is Democrats in the U.S. Senate who are holding it up. What's the deal with this? Do you think you can get it done? And why do you think Democrats might be playing politics with this right now?
21: Well, the Ratepayer Protection Act is just a common sense piece of legislation. As you pointed out, I think 417 House members voted for it and only three opposed. It basically just instructs states to protect the ratepayers in local communities where a data center is thinking about locating. And I tell communities all the time, look, you should negotiate up front to make sure that the data center is going to provide its own power so it doesn't impact your utility rates. And that's what this bill does. Says the Ratepayer Protection Act means that your utility rates will not go up if a data center comes in your community. They also need to be protecting water, and they should ask for other things as well, maybe help with paying property taxes or teacher bonuses, things other states have done. So this is an important piece of legislation to help protect consumers. It did pass the House overwhelmingly, and we tried to pass it through unanimous consent on the Senate floor. The Democrats did block that unanimous consent, but it only takes one person to block a unanimous consent, so we're going to give the Democrats an opportunity to vote for it again. And if they choose to vote it down, one can only draw the conclusion that they're playing politics right before an election rather than trying to help consumers with this common sense piece of legislation to say, hey, if you're a ratepayer and a data center is coming to your community, you shouldn't see your electricity rates go up.
15: Senator, do you think communities in Nebraska that have made deals to build data centers have done a good job negotiating, or do you recommend that these days you can get an even better deal?
21: I think you can get a better deal. Look, with the amount of social media that's going on, how we all use this through our cell phones, but now also throw AI on top of that, the demand for data centers has really increased. And that means that if data centers want to build in your community, you should ask for more. It's just table stakes now to say, don't impact my electricity rates, make sure you're conserving my water. Now it's some communities in Georgia, for example, have them paying their property taxes. That's a big deal in Nebraska. There's a community in Louisiana where, because of a data center going in, teachers got $50,000 bonuses. Their average salary was in the $30,000. So this was a big deal down there. So I think this is something where, again, communities should be the ones who make the decision whether they want a data center. And if they do want to consider it, they should negotiate beforehand to make sure that their rates are going to be protected, their water is going to be protected, and then whatever else they want, whether it's property taxes, they want a school built, they want a road built, the data center is taking care of that ahead of time.
15: Talking with Senator Pete Ricketts of Nebraska here on the Scott Jennings Show. Last night, Senator, the Senate overwhelmingly passed the Protect College Sports Act. How did you vote and why?
21: I was actually a co-sponsor of that bill, and this is a bipartisan bill that we had over 70 votes on to be able to help make some changes to a system right now that doesn't have any rules. So first of all, this protects our student athletes. It gives them the federal right to be able to receive compensation under NIL, and then provides some additional rights with regard to what they can expect from agents who are representing them, capping the fees of agents, making sure that schools are going to continue to provide health care and scholarships even after they leave school, that sort of thing. So give them protections from that standpoint. But it will also set some rules around what schools can then expect with regard to how NIL will work. So while not a perfect bill, it is a great step in the right direction to make sure we will continue to have robust women and men's sports. It is important that we don't allow a system that would somehow drive some of our sports out of different schools. And I think this bill will help make sure that schools will be able to offer that robust offering of different sports.
15: Senator, you've obviously been a leader on this issue. The Senate bill is out. I think they may have a few different ideas about how this should work over in the House. Do you think those differences of opinion can be reconciled? Do you expect a final passage on something before the end of the year?
21: One of the things we did last night is we took a number of amendment votes, and this was in order to be able to help the House be able to pass this bill. So I expect the House will take it up. If we do need to continue to conference it back and forth, that's something that we'll do. But I think this is, again, it's a good start. I would encourage the House to take this bill and pass it. We can continue to work on additional ideas as we go down the road. But I would encourage them to try and get this done before the end of the year. Again, had broad bipartisan support in the Senate.
15: Senator, the Farm Bill got out of the Senate Agriculture Committee the other day. Of course, it was Republicans who passed it. Democrats have been block voting against it. What is in that Farm Bill that Nebraska most needs right now? How urgent is this?
21: Well, one of the things we've been able to do, for example, is update the reference pricing and make the death tax exemption permanent. We've been able to double trade promotion authority in the working families tax cut. So those are all good things we've done. But the Farm Bill gives that five-year certainty on many of these things to be able to make sure that we're adjusting what happens in the Farm Bill over 5 years is how farmers and ranchers then plan for the future. So it's really important from giving that certainty to our farmers and ranchers. It also has a number of bills in there that I've introduced that will, for example, help stop Communist China from buying up our farmland. We'll do verification of organic imports. We have countries that cheat on organic imports when they send them to the United States. That's not fair to our farmers and ranchers. So we want to make sure we're protecting that. So those are some of the things that we've got in there that are going to be able to help with our farmers and ranchers as well.
15: Senator, final question before we take our break here. What's your view on the Trump administration's idea to import beef from foreign countries to try to reduce prices on consumers? What are you hearing from cattlemen out in Nebraska on that?
21: As I've told the White House and I've said publicly, this is not going to work. Bringing in low-quality foreign beef is not going to address the issue the White House is trying to get at, which is trying to bring down prices for consumers. Now, I want to bring down prices for consumers, too. That's a good goal. But the way to do that in the beef industry is to expand the size of the beef herd. We are at lows in the beef herd going back to the 1950s. And, in fact, this will actually have the opposite effect because right now those ranchers are making the decision on whether or not they're going to keep that heifer for the next couple of years or not. And this makes it more difficult to do that planning when you create this disruption in the marketplace. And, frankly, it's costing our ranchers money right now. I've talked to producers who have lost, you know, over $100 a head because of the disruptions in the marketplace this has created. So it really is a policy that's having a detrimental effect on my ranchers and the opposite effect of what the administration wanted to have.
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15: And welcome back to the Scott Jennings Show. Rounding out today's show with Senator Pete Ricketts of Nebraska. Senator, it's a rough and tumble re-election campaign you're involved in out there, and a super PAC that is supporting your opponent, Dan Osborne, is airing a rather graphic new ad attacking you over the pardon of a man who was convicted of sexual assault nearly three decades after the assault. I'm not going to play the ad because I'm not sure it's fair to your record, but I did want to give you a chance to respond to the substance of the ad and the attacks they're making on you.
21: Well, first of all, as a father and a husband, I've got two daughters. My heart goes out to the victim in this case, Jody Snowgren. It was a terrible crime, and nothing can ever change that. The process on the pardons board is one where we don't let people out of prison. In the case of Mr. Arias, he had served his 14-year prison term, and then we don't even look at felons until after 10 years. In this case, Mr. Arias didn't come to us until 14 years, even after he got out of prison. And what we expect is that the criminal takes responsibility for the crime, that they're remorseful, and that they're showing how they're trying to make up for it. In this case, Mr. Arias had been working in our veterans courts, both in Lancaster County and in central Nebraska. He was a mentor for five other veterans who were mentoring other veterans with PTSD. Mr. Arias was a veteran of the Gulf War, a Marine, and the commander of the American Legion came as well as a number of members of the American Legion to vouch for him and was requesting that we consider the pardon to give Mr. Arias additional responsibilities and helping give back to veterans. So we want a criminal justice system that rehabilitates criminals, and that's what we consider in the Pardons Board. It is a rigorous process. There's three members of the Pardons Board. I was just one of them. And we did vote to give Mr. Arias the pardon that day.
15: Senator Ricketts, I want to switch.
21: I just want to emphasize that by giving Mr. Arias the pardon, it in no way takes away from the pain the victim felt, right? It's not about trying to say what happened to the victim doesn't count. It is about a system of criminal justice where we try to rehabilitate criminals.
15: Senator Ricketts, I want to shift gears to Iran. Obviously, this is on a lot of voters' minds. It seems to me that President Trump has Iran on the brink of collapse. They haven't exported a drop of oil since mid-July. Their economy is in free fall. The blockade from the U.S. Navy is clearly working. What would your advice be to President Trump right now about how to finish off this conflict?
21: Well, it's important to note that this is certainly putting a strain on a number of families here and farmers and ranchers with the high price of gasoline and diesel. A country that chants death to America cannot be allowed to have a nuclear weapon. And so what the president ought to continue to do is blockade their ports, continue to make sure that they can't get any money for their oil. My understanding is that it's estimated that the oil they've got outside of Iran, their stockpiles there that they're selling, will run out mid-October. So we need to continue to keep the pressure on, continue to put the pressure on their airlines. Don't let them fly in places. We need to make sure that we're continuing to put on pressure on any banks and sanction any banks that are doing business with Iran. So we need to continue to apply that maximum pressure. I think the blockade is actually having the biggest effect. We estimate that the inflation rate in Iran right now is anywhere between 66 and 80%. There's been a number of cases of, or at least stories getting out about the unrest that's causing in Iran. And at the end of the day, you know, this is a terrorist organization, frankly, that is the largest state sponsor of terrorism in the world. And under Democrat administrations, the Obama administration sent them actual cash. The Biden administration released sanctions to give them more cash, and they used that to fund terrorism that killed Americans. They've killed tens of thousands of their own people. They would kill hundreds of thousands of ours if they got a nuclear weapon. We cannot allow them to have that nuclear weapon, so let's keep the economic pressure on them to make sure that they don't have the financial ability to be able to fund terrorism or to build nuclear weapons.
15: Final question, 20-second pitch. You get on an elevator with someone in Nebraska. Why should they send you back to Washington?
21: I've been delivering for Nebraskans for 12 years. Putting more money back in your pockets as governor with some of the largest tax relief in our state's history, keeping people safe with some of the largest investments in public safety and law enforcement in our state's history. I sent our law enforcement down to our state patrol down to the southern border to help when Joe Biden opened up that. And I continue to do the same things in the Senate, putting more money back in people's pockets for working families tax cut, supporting law enforcement. My opponent is trying to sell a bill of goods. He is saying one thing in public and another thing behind closed doors. Democrats are the ones that are funding his campaign. 95% of his money in 2024 came from outside the state of Nebraska. Those liberal coastal elites are trying to buy a senator for New York or California, not one for Nebraska. I will always be a senator for Nebraska.
15: That's Pete Ricketts. He's the incumbent senator from Nebraska. I'm Scott Jennings, and that's our show today. See you tomorrow. 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
16: A former Idol contestant found guilty. I'm Ted Lindner, Fox News. A verdict in the case on Tuesday against former American Idol contestant Caleb Flynn.
17: Verdict, count two, murder, ORC section 2903.02A, 2903.02D, and 2929.02B. We, the jury in this case, being duly impaneled and sworn, find the defendant, Caleb C. Flynn, guilty of murder as charged in count two of the indictment.
16: An Ohio jury finding Flynn guilty on all charges, including murdering his wife. Flynn accused of fabricating a break-in to his Ohio home, making himself look like the victim in order to allow him to keep custody of his daughters and be with his mistress. Flynn's lead attorney, Patrick Mulligan, says he'll likely appeal.
18: While we respect the system, certainly, we're disappointed. I fully anticipate that there will be a notice of appeal filed, and this decision will be tested thoroughly in the Court of Appeals.
16: Flynn cried as the verdict was read in court. President Trump announcing the launch of a brand new government website powered by artificial intelligence. The president describing the new America.gov as a platform that will help Americans navigate a range of federal government services and give more power to the people.
19: With America.gov, the federal government no longer stands in your way, and it stands only at your service. And that's what we're doing. We're simplifying it. We're glamorizing it. We're making it what it should be.
16: And the Supreme Court is allowing President Trump's administration to continue deporting people to countries other than their own for now. This is the justices consider whether the policy is legal. The High Court said it'll hear arguments on whether migrants must have a meaningful chance to object before being sent to countries where they have no ties. The order halts an appeals court ruling, at least for now. 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
1: Oh, hot damn. We are fired up for a big Tuesday episode of Fox Across America with Jimmy Failla. Tom Homan, the border czar, is going to be stopping by for a grown-up talk about my congresswoman, Alexandria Ocasio-Cortez.
2: AOC is a dope. A
1: lot of people feel that way, but we're going to get into AOC as well as some big midterm polling that says Donald Trump is ready to panic in the House of Representatives.
3: People aren't buying it, CNN, you dumb bastard.
1: I don't think they are. But we've got some fascinating numbers to share one way or the other, and you can agree or disagree. Nobody cares. Just a good old-fashioned talk show, okay? Obviously, I am focused today on Tuesday, this 29th day of September, on the biggest story that everyone is talking about, which is my New York Yankees beginning their quest for a 28th World Series title tonight up in the Bronx. I'll be there with Lincoln, ready to go. Yeah, we will. Yeah, we will. But long before we go pay $26 a beer to heckle Jared Duran, the Red Sox left fielder, we're going to do some good old-fashioned talk radio with you, the American people, all of whom are welcome to the show, 888-788-9910. You know, the deal, you could be a Republican, you could be a Democrat, just do not be a and you will fit in fine. Happy Tuesday. I want to start with the polling stuff, because there's two things happening at the same time. Okay, yes, it is true that the Trump man is losing significant support from independents, younger voters. Those numbers are true. What do they both have in common? They're not high turnout factions in midterm elections. So that's the good news, is you're very unpopular with people who don't always vote in the midterms. Okay, or, you know, in that regard. The other good news for the Trump man is his base support hasn't changed. Trump was at 99% approval with MAGA voters going

0: into the 2024 election. Right now, he's at 98% approval, which is really high. Here's Harry Enten talking about that on CNN Clip 4.
1: MAGA GOP on Trump. In the 2024 election versus Kamala Harris, he got 99% of the MAGA GOP vote. Perhaps surprisingly, I might have thought it'd be 100%, but it was 99%. Compare that to his approval rating now with the MAGA GOP. It's 98%. That is, there's been no real decline in MAGA support.
0: So he's got the support from his core that he always did. And that makes sense to me. Nobody who voted for Trump is suddenly going to turn around and go, no, I'm with the open borders people. You know that guy out in Michigan that's campaigning with Hassan Piker who says America deserved 9/11? I've gone from this to that. You know, that's the stupid conundrum of politics is, you know, the big prevailing sentiment in these midterms is affordability. Obviously, people don't like the fact that gas and groceries have gone up under Trump. But here's a newsflash. They were a hell of a whole lot higher under the Democrats. So, you know, hiring Democrats to lower prices, I guess it's like you're hiring Bill Cosby to make the drinks a little weaker. Okay, it doesn't tend to work out that way, if we're being honest. But let me give you some of the data, because the data is significant. Okay, here is Charlie Cook on ABC claiming it is a done deal, clip six.
2: The House has been kind of a done deal for a good while, but the Senate, a year ago, it wasn't realistic to think that the Senate might flip, but now it's very realistic.
3: And where are you seeing that? We were just in Michigan, Al-Sayed and Mike Rogers' race.
2: North Carolina, open seat there goes first. And then you have a whole group of Republican seats, Alaska, Iowa, maybe Kansas. But at the same time, Democrats are defending Michigan and Wisconsin a little bit. And Minnesota a little bit, and New Hampshire.
0: So he's saying, I mean, both parties, to be clear, are defending seats that are traditionally deep blue or deep red. That's not the case over in Texas, where, you know, we might call him Talafrico here on Fox News because he's got a lot of bizarro and orthodox views. And I believe me, I'm with you there. Okay, the idea of God being non-binary is a little ridiculous. Anyone who's ever been to church has never sat through a reading from RuPaul to the Corinthians. Never happened. Okay, but here is Karl Rove airing out a lot of the grievances voters on the right do have with John Paxton. Here it is, clip 12, Ken Paxton.
4: If John Cornyn were the nominee, this race would be over. But, you know, when you got a guy who's got multiple girlfriends and $200,000 worth of improvements in his house from a corrupt business guy for whom he does favors. I mean, my personal favorite is the Uber account in the name of David P. Since he drives around in a car that has SO4 license plates, it made it a little difficult to have assignations with one of his mistresses. So the corrupt business guy gives him the fake Uber account, and that the records of that are now in his impeachment proceedings. So we know how often he went to have sex with Laura Olson. I mean, where can you make this shit up? I mean, really.
5: Like you said, these are all allegations that came up at his House impeachment or Senate impeachment trial in 2023. He was ultimately acquitted by the Republican.
4: He was acquitted in the Republican Senate, found guilty in the Republican House, and now it's in the court of public opinion, and that's why this is a race.
0: Okay, and that's the reality. There's a lot of baggage on the ground for Ken Paxton in the state of Texas. And as nutty as Talarico is, the incumbent party traditionally does lose seats in a midterm. And when affordability is a key issue, and Talarico spends most of his time talking about that in between his moon bat interpretations of the Bible, it's, you know, tangible that with all the outside money being poured into that race, he was here in New York doing a fundraiser last night, that it's a close race. I mean, the wild card here is the polls. Polls are off by a lot of things. But one thing we do know for certain is Trump's MAGA base isn't going anywhere. You don't go from I want to shut down the border guy to the I want to open the borders people. You don't do that. And the truth is that's what the Democrats are running on. If they win, it won't because they have a positive vision for this country. They're literally telling us the biggest priority is a pathway to citizenship for illegal immigrants. They're telling us things like socialism's about to go national. That's what Zoran Mamdani said to CNN. Here it is, clip 17.
6: I think this will absolutely translate on a national level. And the reason that I believe that is while we are an exceptional city as the greatest city in the world, we also know that the struggles that New Yorkers are facing are the struggles that working class Americans are facing across the country. I often say that there's only one majority in this country. It's the working class, and their inability to afford housing, childcare, even public transit. That is something that goes beyond any one city.
0: Okay, so he's saying, yeah, affordability, affordability, affordability. And I do get that is a concern for a lot of people listening to the show right now. The problem is the Democrats drove inflation to a 40-year high. You understand? They quadrupled your mortgage rates along the way, and at one point had doubled the price of gas from where it was when Trump was in power. And the thing is, if the Democrats get back into power, because they're prioritizing all of the renewables and the green energy agenda, okay, it's going to drive your gas prices right back up, because that's what happened last time. They halted production. They started to import from other parts of the world, which in the process cost us more money and caused more pollution. Why? Because when we were getting oil from places like Venezuela under the Democrats, they were producing it 42% filthier than we were. And then we were requiring additional fuel to throw it on boats and sail it up here into America, which is the dumbest thing you've ever heard. Unfortunately, the Democrats are not articulating a new way of doing things right now. So you're basically getting a Biden redux, but this time around, it's going to be run by a bunch of young yahoos who think America deserved 9/11. That's why, for my money, I really just don't have an answer in terms of what to expect in the midterms. The polling says they're going to get annihilated in the House and that they might come close to blowing the Senate. It really does say that, okay? And every poll does. The aggregate does. Real Clear Politics average does, okay? But traditionally, the polls have not been a consistent gauge of where true Trump support lies. The other problem, just the same, is Trump isn't really on the ballot. Like, you can say he is, because if the Democrats win the House, they're going to impeach him. But they don't really vote in politics on a national level. You know how they say all politics is local? At the end of the day, if you're going into a booth in Texas to vote for a senator and you really think Ken Paxton just has a ton of baggage, which everybody I know in Texas does. I don't have anybody who says, nah, this is a clean one. You know, this is an easy slam dunk choice. Okay, I get it. You might think Tallarico's nuts, but you don't decide the election. It's those independents. It's those young people that gravitate towards that message that do. So they're in a really tricky spot. You know, and the only thing that everybody should be factoring into their analysis at this point is the old adage that overnight is a lifetime in politics. Meaning tonight, September the 29th, the world might feel one way. Tomorrow, September the 30th, you might be living in a whole new political universe. And the reality between now and the midterms is we've got about 40 days to go. So I have no idea how the world might change between now and then, or what our priorities might become, and whether or not that shifts the scales in Trump's favor or against them just the same. But the reality right now on the ground is there's really nothing that will ever shake the Trump base. I don't know, you know, what would shake the anti-Trump base, but that's where this turnout is coming from. No one is voting for Abdul el-Sayed. No one is necessarily voting for James Tallarico so much as they're just voting against Trump. And that's something Charlie Cook said on ABC, and I'll give him credit because that's a reality. Clip 7.
2: A wave is sort of uniform, very visible, but this is a more of an undertow, a riptide that's kind of pulling down, but it's not uniform. It's hitting some places more than other places, but it isn't pro-Democrat. It's anti-Trump, basically, and Republicans that have been supportive of the president.
0: So that's kind of what you're dealing with. You know, it's a situation where the incumbent party traditionally does lose these seats. Trump is unpopular because of the war. He's done a lot of sideshow type things, you know, fighting with CNN and everything else. And yes, he's using taxpayer money to advertise himself on TV, which a lot of members of his own party have an issue with, and they're calling him out on it. Okay, even Senator John Kennedy, who we like quite a bit, took exception to Trump's actions. Here it is, clip 10.
7: You were very sharp in your questioning of then Secretary Kristi Noem in regard to some ads that DHS had been running using taxpayer money to bolster her public image. Our viewers are going to see a 30-second commercial on this program. It's on all major networks. It's on the cable networks as well. It prominently features President Trump And there's a voice praising him as, quote, the toughest, most resilient person I ever met. And at the end, it says paid for by the U.S. government. Is that the best use of taxpayer money?
8: Well, first is to Secretary Noem. What she did was masterclass dumb. She spent $220 million on commercials about her, and I called her out on it.
7: This looks like a commercial about President Trump.
8: I was just going to say, Margaret, I don't think any public official, including President Trump or Kristi Noem or John Kennedy, should spend public money on private ads for themselves. Now, the White House sees it differently, but I think there ought to be a rule that you can't. Well, there probably is a rule. You can't spend public money to promote yourself.
0: So that's John Kennedy saying Trump probably broke a rule. And, you know, these ads that you see running are not necessarily above the law. Those like little sideshow skirmish, egotistical things that Trump likes to do don't sit well with a lot of people. Now, to be clear, if you can afford to pull a voting lever based on what you think of Trump's advertising, you're doing a lot better than most people. And I think that's what this election is ultimately a referendum on. You know, we're going to have Tom Homan on the show a little bit later. One party is literally running on America first. Like, we'll shut the borders. Trump just unveiled this new government website that's going to allow you to apply for passports online under one roof, just the same as they have this Trump RX site for lowering prescription drug costs and the Trump accounts for investing your newborn child in the stock market, and the S&P 500 and stuff like that. There are a ton of deliverables that put America first under this presidency. What the other side really is running on is like mass migration, a pathway to citizenship, and free, free, free, free, free. The problem with free, free, free, free, free is the government doesn't have it to give away. They can only get it to give away, and that comes from you, the taxpayer. So we're really sitting here in the midterms, as much as you say they're going to be a referendum on Trump, they're really going to be a referendum on our national intelligence. And I don't mean CIA intelligence. I mean the collective IQ of our country. Because you really might not love Trump. I get it. You might not like all he's slapping his name on the Kennedy Center and doing all these little, I'm banning CNN, even though we know they're going to get let back in 3 days later. They are. That's how it works. They do have access. And we can have a semantic debate over whether or not access means being allowed in the Oval Office or not. The point is, he looks petty and stupid for boxing out people like that. And that might sit wrong with a lot of people out there. But the reality is, if you sit down and weigh the pros and cons of what you're supposed to do in the midterms, you know, it's like John Kennedy once said, the Republican Party ain't perfect, the other side's crazy. And that's essentially what it's going to come down to in the midterms. Are you going to vote for the party that isn't perfect, but is putting your interests above everyone else's in the world? Or are you just going to rebel against them and vote for the people who are nuts? Because that's what it comes down to. Okay, everybody keeps telling us affordability is the main issue. Like, well, affordability. I'm not voting for Trump because things are too expensive. So this midterm, I'm going to vote for the people who made it even more expensive.
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0: There it is, Fox Across America with Jimmy Failla. Here's President Trump laying out his midterm message and the choice facing American voters in a language that only he can. Clip two.
1: What is your message to voters heading into the midterms?
2: We have great people, and we're running against communists, lunatics, socialists. We're running against people that are going to open up the water. We have a border just came out 17 months in a row. We have no people coming in, zero, which is hard to believe even, but that's what it is. I don't put out the numbers. And we have a strong border. We have the best economy, the biggest investment in the history of our country. Think of that. $21 trillion is being invested. With China, it's $3 trillion. With Biden from the last, it was a half a trillion. For 4 years, it would have been negative, or $21 trillion, the biggest amount in history. And that money's building plants, like today, as an example. I don't know, this number is a big number, $18 billion. I don't even think we're including that number.
0: So that's the Trump man. And he's basically saying, you know, got a lot of good things happening right now. If you stay the course, the other side's a bunch of nutbags. Now, it's true. Okay. There are no Republicans outside the courtroom cheering for Lindsey Clancy. There are no Republicans saying we should have a pathway to citizenship for 20 million illegal aliens. There are no Republicans telling you that men can have babies. Why are there no Republicans saying those things? Because
3: that is a fact check false.
0: Because it is false. Okay, so they're running on real things. And again, there's no Iran war. Trump is walking away with the Senate and the House right now, and there's nothing they can do to stop it. But the reality is, between now and Election Day, they're going to have to do something to offset the political impact of that war. And I have a hard time imagining that Trump is just going to sit on his hands and take the L on this one. And that's where I think people are overestimating the significance of today's polls. Everybody has a way of being a prisoner of the moment when you consume a news cycle through a fire hose. But there's another bucket of water coming tomorrow.
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0: Talks Across America with Jimmy Failla. 29th day of September 2026. It's a big damn deal. Why? My comedy pimp, William. William Rodriguez. It's William's birthday. Are you kidding me? Are you nuts? Happy birthday, William. He's probably passed out with Kyle right now at the bar. But he deserves a shout out. William's the reason I'm going to see 1,000 of you in Richmond, Virginia this Saturday night. If you're listening on WRVA, we're very close to a sellout. It is this Saturday. Then the following weekend, I'll be down at the Capitol Theater in Clearwater. We sold out the first show. We're adding a second show that's also like 10 seats from a sellout. So if you want to see me next Saturday in Clearwater, you got the option. Following Saturday, we are in Colorado Springs, Colorado at the Pikes Peak Event Center. That's a big damn deal. Week after that, we are in Santa Rosa, California. Shout out to all you KSRO listeners. And then we got a busy November. We are in Grand Junction, Colorado. We are in Indianapolis. We are in Oklahoma City. And we wrap it all up December 5th. The fall tour ends December 5th in Concord, New Hampshire. But William, who in between birthday party shots or whatever the hell he's doing with his life right now, is fast at work booking me in 50 or 60 more cities for 2027. So if you missed me in the fall, you'll absolutely have a chance to see me next year on the road. And you can get all of those tickets at foxacrossamerica.com. Oh, it's William's birthday. That's too funny. I was just telling Jenny off the air. She was all excited. She said, happy birthday, William. So think about this show is everybody you work with is kind of like your family. You know what I mean? It's not a, you know, we all hang out. We all spend time. Do you know how many times I've thrown Mikey out of my living room because he gets drunk watching football? Five or six, right, Mikey? That's reasonable, right? You know, Josh brings over his wife as a buffer, so it kind of keeps him in check. Meg comes by, kind of keeps it in check. But, you know, all of these, everybody I wear, like, I actually hang out with. They're like my friends. You know, this isn't real media. Like, real media, everybody just hates each other. Don't look at me! But we don't really do that here. It's kind of a good hang. And the reason I bring that up is because I have met a lot of you. So I'm very comfortable bargaining with you in good faith, even if I'm going to tell you something you don't want to hear about politics. John Thune has to go, man. I don't know what you're doing with your life. You might be like a dyed-in-the-wool Republican, or you might be one of the people who called in yesterday and said nice things to Jessica Tarloff. I don't know. Okay, the show's for everybody. But Thune, talking on America's Newsroom, says, you know, would have been great to pass the Save America Act, but affordability is the issue. Okay, affordability is not legislation. Affordability is the war ends in Iraq, in Iran, gas prices come down, and all of the other indicators that have this economy roaring in the right direction. They're predicting 5.1% GDP growth. That is impossible. Okay, but the reality is that's where this thing is forecasted to go. And we don't need the Senate to make that happen. We need the Senate to pass voter ID.
1: Bingo.
0: So this is a dodge by John Thune. And I know I call him out a lot on this show, but it's basically like a soft launch for a lot of people out there listening right now that need to get in the habit of calling out their own party. We just gave Republicans the majority in the House and the Senate. Donald Trump, to his credit, was like, I'll shut the border day one. He did it. He's like, no taxes on tips. Boom. I'll sign legislation to ban men from women's sports, and away we go. Okay, Trump is the only guy who in history who has run on things and then attempted to do them when he got in office. Do you know who the only other guy is? Honestly, Mamdani. And I don't agree with a word out of Mamdani's mouth, but give the guy credit because like Donald Trump before him, he is exposing the fact that politicians and government can work really quickly when they want to.
2: That's true. That is true.
0: Think about Operation Warp Speed, the private-public partnership that brought us the vaccine most of you regret taking. The reality of that is the government was able to get itself an emergency youth authorization by no other means than sending Fauci on TV every day and screaming and yelling that there were no alternative treatments to COVID. Like we were told if you're taking hydroxychloroquine or ivermectin, that was horse dewormer. You were gobbling horse goo and you were going to die and no one should feel bad for you because you're stupid. Do you remember that?
3: Dr. Fauci said that if hospitals get any more overcrowded, they're going to have to make some very tough choices about who gets an ICU bed. That choice doesn't seem so tough to me. Vaccinated person having a heart attack? Yes, come right on in. We'll take care of you. Unvaccinated guy who gobbled horse goo. Rest in peace, Wheezy.
0: Oh, God. Reason 5,003,810 why I'm the best Jimmy in late night. Although I love Jimmy Fallon. If I could drink like Jimmy Fallon, man, I'd have a good Instagram feed. Here is the Trump man, his Senate Majority Leader, John Thune, Trump man's leader, on America's Newsroom, saying it's a weird, we'd love to have done the thing you asked us to do. And this is the part you guys got to understand. Trump can only legislatively accomplish what these dirtbags in Washington are willing to get off their ass and do. But John Thune, as you can see, is already passing the buck on to the next issue. Do you remember? I almost dropped an F-bomb on the air a month ago when he had the balls to go, we should make this a campaign issue. That's what we should do. Voter ID. We should go to the polls. Hold Democrats' feet to the fire. So you're basically saying, if we get you back the same majority you currently have, then you'll pass the voter ID? I mean,
1: this is politics as usual.
0: Yeah, politics as usual. As usual means people want to run on issues. They don't want to solve them. Okay, that's why, again, I don't like Mom Donnie. I think he's going to alienate a very significant percentage of our tax base. If you've seen any of the overtures about Morgan Stanley moving down to Dallas and all of those shenanigans, it's happening because they don't want to sit here with an eat the rich mayor who's just like, I'm going to tax you guys to the moon and back because I failed math and I think socialism's sustainable. So you understand, okay, Mom Donnie is alienating companies because he's doing the things he ran on. They might be stupid things. They might be bad for business, but he's doing them. Okay, nobody ever does the thing. Trump's doing a thing. Okay, you know who ain't doing the thing? John Thune. Here it is. Take it away, clip three.
4: Well, right now, the races are, it's more about, it's, you know, it is affordability issues. It's the price of diesel in places like Iowa and Kansas and Nebraska and the Midwest, Minnesota. And so I think that's the issue. And what's happening in Iran is sort of trumped everything else that's going on. It would have been a grace to pass the Save America Act, but it's a great issue for our candidates to run on.
0: Oh.
4: Because every Democrat block voted against it. We've had it up on the floor now six different times. In different variations, and every single Democrat, every single time, on six occasions, has voted against it.
0: Did you hear that? It'd be a great thing to run on. That's what I just said.
5: I'm telling you, that boy's a genius.
0: You don't have to be a genius. You just have to follow politics, man. But you understand where the fine print in what he said is. It's not that we had a vote six times and every Democrat bloc voted against it. Okay, what he's failing to mention is at no point did he get off his ass and try to change their minds.
6: Oh, wow.
0: Yeah, I get it. But that was the point. He just wanted them to keep voting against it. So he had it as a political issue. Not so we can pass voter ID laws and make sure only citizens are on the ballot. That's not important to establishment politicians. You know what's important to establishment politicians? Okay.
7: Money, money, money, money, money, money, money.
0: Just give us money. Let us run again. Give us more power. Put us back into office. He's flat out saying, okay, there's the fine print. No, it's a great issue to run on because the Democrats block voted against it every single time. And every single time, you did nothing to win a few of them over. You know what else he doesn't call out, by the way? That a lot of Republicans voted against it, too.
8: Bingo, man, bingo.
0: That's the scam of modern politics. And this is where social media created a government that doesn't even pretend to listen to you. Trump does. Like Mom Donnie does. That's one of the reasons they get along. As much as it pisses people off to see Trump meeting with Mom Donnie, Trump built a lot of the New York skyline. It's got a lot of family here. It's got a lot of relationships here. It's got a lot of awards from the black business community, the Jewish business community, which is funny because they call him a, you know, racist anti-Semite. But the point is, he has an investment in this city. He's the guy who saved Woolman Rink. And Trump is a guy who wants to see the city flourish, and he's willing to work with people who slander him because literally every single person in his cabinet has. He once famously said, if I wasn't willing to work with people who badmouth me, I'd have nobody to work with. Okay, that's the reality of who Trump is. He's got a vice president who called him Hitler 8 years ago. Okay, literally Hitler. Because J.D. Vance was new to politics and was impressionable and was consuming the same media garbage everybody else was at the time about how Trump was an existential threat to our democracy and all that other garbage. And J.D. Vance fell for it for a little while. But the longer he exposed himself to mainstream media coverage and got better informed on the issues and who the real bad guys were, he came to realize, oh, yeah, maybe it was the CNN people who were the bad guys all along, like a Scooby-Doo episode or something like that, you know? I don't know that I ever heard Scooby Bar. He was more of like a talker. But the point is, every one of these dirtbags, if Trump does lose the House, if Trump does lose the Senate, it really won't even be because Iran drove up the price of things. You know, as much as that'll matter and as much as that's, you know, been an anvil around their chances to take things back, what it speaks to on a larger level is there are some weak candidates out there and the people who are in positions of power aren't doing anything. Like, there is nothing more inexcusable to me than John Thune saying, well, we don't have the votes. Guys, there has never been a piece of legislation passed in this country where they were like, good news, we've got legislation and we've got the votes. It doesn't work that way. People hold out. They demand stuff.
1: That's just how white folks will do you.
0: Okay, and understand what John Thune never once mentions is a lot of Republicans, including Mitch McConnell, were voting against the Save America Act. But he never mentions that. Isn't that weird? But that's the biggest problem in politics right now. He doesn't have to mention that. Because most people aren't going to be mad about it. They're going to be like, oh, these Democrats cheat. Brah. But if you're not doing anything to stomp them, you know, it's like you ever have a football coach who's like a real hard ass? And he was like, you know, if you don't like the way the other team celebrates after they score a touchdown, maybe stop them from scoring a touchdown. Instead of just whining, oh, they're dancing, they're showboating, they're rubbing it in. If you grew up with a real coach, he'd have no sympathy. He might not appreciate being shown up, but his anecdote would be to tackle somebody. You know, that's the biggest problem with the Republican Party right now. They throw so much energy behind all the wacky stuff the Democrats are doing. But you know how you stop them from doing it? You tackle somebody. You pass meaningful legislation. You follow through on the president's agenda and you show it support instead of the indifference that you're getting right now. Like, people are literally taking Trump off their websites right now. I'm not making that up. Here's Charlie Cook at ABC, clip 8.
9: Just over the last, say, 30 days, you're having basically the impact of fuel prices, you know, gasoline, diesel, fuel oil, fertilizer hitting here, tariffs hitting here, and Republicans for the first time starting to want to put some daylight between themselves and the president. But it's difficult because he's got a MAGA base that doesn't want them to do that. So they're getting pushed. Really, really, really hard, getting squeezed.
0: So you get it? Trump has a MAGA base that has not deviated from him whatsoever. Okay, he was at 99% with the base going into the general election. He's at 98% right now. So there has not been some consensus telling these candidates to distance themselves from Trump. Okay, their voters want them aligned with Trump. They don't want to be aligned with Trump is the point. Okay, because most of establishment Washington, that includes John Thune and the Republican Party, want him to get neutered in the midterms. They don't like his way of governance. They don't like having a president with a bullhorn who's just calling you out on Twitter at 2 a.m. They don't like a president who has upset the apple cart in Washington as thoroughly as he has. The trade wars, the tariffs, the things he is doing that are unabashedly pro-American don't necessarily align with their way of doing business. Most people, and this is so funny, I can remember Don Imus saying this. Raise your hand in the car if you listened to the I-Man back in the day. When I was a cab driver, I would say from probably 06 through Nappy Headed Hose when he got taken off the air, but came back later that year. A lot of people forget that. But the I-Man would always say, you know, all you politicians are the same. He's like, you know, you show up on my show, you say all these nice things. Then you get to Washington, you hang up all the pictures of your family, you shut the door to get to work, and somebody slides a little envelope under the door.
10: We're paying in cash.
0: And every single one of you just go towards whatever the envelope guy wants the rest of the way. And that's so much of the reality for Trump right now. Trump has followed through on an agenda that he ran on as thoroughly as any president ever has, but it doesn't mean his own party likes that agenda.
11: And I'm out here in the real world, and I know what's right or wrong or bullshit.
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11: 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Don't wear it out.

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11: people, this is the thing. Now, let me just jump in. You've said what you said, and I'll let you rebut whatever the hell it is I say. One of the reasons there's no leverage to horse trade is the bill doesn't have unanimous support from Republicans. So there's less pressure on them to acquiesce to anything at all because they can already tell they're off the hook. Like Mitch McConnell, who I know is probably too incapacitated to do anything, I'm not disparaging him, is amongst nine other Republicans that aren't voting for the friggin' thing. So if you get them on board, okay, that puts a little, that gives him a little more leverage because then he's one or two votes away. Just let, hear me out. If you're one or two votes away, the guy that will horse trade, I don't know who he is by name, but I'm just telling you, when you're one or two votes away from significant legislation, the guy doing the horse trading on the Democratic side can extract a massive toll. So he gets a water slide or whatever the hell he gets, a new little league ball field in his district or whatever the hell they're doing in the Senate these days. And they do come around. That's how key legislation gets passed. The votes become more valuable when you're closer to the finish line because the Republicans have him so far from the finish line to begin with. You can only give away so much. There's nothing left to give away if you need to get 10 Democrats. But if you need to get two, you could do it.
12: No, you can't. Again,
11: oh, Barry. Jimmy. These guys are all sellouts. Yes, you can. No, they don't.
12: Are you kidding?
11: It's not Jimmy, the Nancy Pelosi Democratic Party. Like
12: Jimmy,
11: Nancy Pelosi. Go ahead.
12: Where have you been the last 10 years, Jimmy? There isn't a Democrat who can get away with voting
11: Fetterman?
12: Anything.
11: Fetterman? Are you are you telling me Fetterman won't support a Trump policy? So there's one.
12: Telling you, Fetterman wouldn't vote for the SAVE Act, or even if he did, there's one, fine.
11: Mm-hmm.
12: And he already knows he's screwed. It's just not going to happen.
11: If you get every Republican, you only need like three Democrats. That's the point. 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I still love you, Barry. The hour's over. We'll be back. 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
19: Guilty. I'm Chris DeMeo, Fox News. A former American Idol singer is convicted in his Ohio murder trial.
20: A jury in Miami County, Ohio, finding Caleb Flynn guilty on all nine counts, including aggravated murder.
21: We, the jury in this case, being duly impaneled and sworn, find the defendant, Caleb C. Flynn, guilty.
20: The judge revoking the 40-year-old's bond, setting a sentencing hearing for October 5th. Prosecutors say Flynn, a former American Idol contestant and pastor, fatally shot his 37-year-old wife Ashley at their Tip City home in February and staged the scene to look like a home invasion, pointing to thousands of texts between him and his mistress, Aaliyah Botner, as proof of a motive. Botner, who testified, reading messages Flynn sent her, including one stating he wanted his wife, quote, dead and gone.
19: That's Fox's Kristen Goodwin. President Trump signing an executive order to change the phrase artificial intelligence to super intelligence. Fox's Kevin Cork in Washington explains why.
0: I believe they're going to be used for the good.
1: Now, the mandate applies directly to the executive branch and all of its agencies, and they now have 60 days to formalize super intelligence and the abbreviation SI into federal law. But not everybody's convinced that all this new tech is good. Anthropic continues to express concerns that autonomous capabilities could increase the potential for harm as errors or misalignment or security exploits could have real-world consequences. And, of course, it may come as no surprise that there are some Democrats like Alexandria Ocasio-Cortez, Sandy Cortez to some, who support an outright ban on superintelligence altogether.
19: And this comes as the president also announced the new AI-powered website designed to consolidate information from tens of thousands of federal web pages into a single searchable database called America.gov. Stocks taking a dive on Tuesday, the Dow finishing down 132 points, the Nasdaq and S&P also finishing lower. 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
1: Jimmy's back and he's fired up. We got Sonny Joy Nelson coming by. She's worked in every capacity of the Trump orbit. Campaigns, White Houses, press offices, none of it matters. She's just here to throw the fastball. And Tom Homan, the original shutdown corner. You know the phrase they use in the NFL? He's a shutdown corner. Nothing's getting anybody by that guy. Tom Homan would absolutely positively qualify. I mean, in fact, he's not a corner. He is the Lawrence Taylor of government. No one has sacked more people at the border, but he is coming by not to take the fight to migrants. Tom Homan supports immigration. He just wants it done legally. And someone needs to tell that to Alexandria Ocasio-Cortez.
2: She's dumber than a box of rocks.
1: Dumber than a box of rocks. We're going to get into it and so much more in a very busy hour of Fox Across America. 888-788-9910 is the phone number. We have the same rule. I say it every day at the top of every hour. You're all welcome. You could be a Republican. You could be a Democrat. Just don't be a bang. Do you want the State of the Union as we get underway? So I'll give it to you. I'm not scared. I always say it's a stampede of stupidity. There's so many dumb folks in positions of power. But from time to time, rather than getting on the air and being like, oh, I'm so worked up, the radio production gods gift me with a piece of audio from someone like Kamala Harris. Now, we used to play a game on my TV show, Fox News Saturday Night, called Wine or Pills, where I would play a clip of Kamala speaking. You'd have to guess if she was on wine or pills. The reason we stopped playing it on TV is most people would listen to Kamala speak and they'd guess she was on both wine and pills.
3: I agree with that.
1: Well, this will do nothing to change his mind or yours. Listen to Kamala's latest word salad and imagine you are the sign language interpreter trying to make this into English. Clip 18.
4: None of us achieve success without that level of profound support and reinforcement.
5: Yes, yes.
4: Right? Around not only a memory of legacy and the path on which you stand that was was charted long before you, but also giving you some sense of pride in what can be the destiny and was the destiny that so many fought for.
5: Yeah.
6: Do you speak any English?

0: Here's the verbate. None of us achieve success without that level of profound support and reinforcement, right? Around not only a memory legacy and the path that on which you stand that was charted long before you, but also giving you some sense of pride in what can be on the destiny and what was the destiny that so many fought for.
1: What we've got here is failure to communicate.
0: Oh, God. And I laugh because there's this back and forth about whether or not she's going to be the nominee in 2028. I'm going to be upfront with you about this. No, there's zero chance. And to the Democrats' credit, they recognize there is a fatigue with Kamala Harris. This would be her third time running for president. If you remember, she ran against Joe Biden in 2020. That did not end good. Okay, then she was his vice president for 4 years.
2: I don't remember that ever happening.
0: Okay, but the reality is she's not the only moon bat out there. Okay, this AOC speech is bananas. So AOC is now telling us that AI is going to be used by the billionaires to hoard all the jobs and allow them to basically hoard all of the riches and the spoils, and we're all just going to starve to death in the streets now. This is the newest scare tactic. Remember when she said the world was going to end in 12 years if we didn't do something on climate change? Well, we're coming up on year 12, and you know what AOC just did? She just had her eggs frozen so she can have kids down the road.
3: What a fraud!
0: Think about that, okay? So none of what she's saying, she believes.
4: The world is going to end in 12 years if we don't address climate change.
0: The world is going to end in 12 years if we don't address climate change.
5: You can't handle the truth.
0: Okay, so much so that she's freezing her eggs. What would be the point? But here is AOC saying billionaires are going to use AI to get rid of the jobs and starve you to death. That's why you got to vote Democrat, because someone in her speech writing team smoked a joint and decided to give you a sci-fi screenplay. Clip 13.
4: What the elite want, and they're already planning for it, is to hoard all of the resources for themselves as the world gets more and more physically unstable. And in an environment of AI, they want to wipe out all of our livelihoods. They want to make sure none of us have jobs. And they want to keep all the spoils of those riches while consuming and burning energy at a pace that is completely unsustainable to make this worse.
6: She's not real smart.
0: No, she is not. Okay, but there are people that latch on to that. But you know what AOC fails to mention? That 99% of these tech companies are owned by liberals. Okay, you know those companies in Silicon Valley that are fighting to regulate? Trump's meeting with a lot of them at the White House today. The only guy that represents a free speech platform is Elon Musk. And it's funny because he was the patron saint of liberalism. Think about that. AOC, when she trashes Elon Musk, she's doing it while driving a Tesla.
7: Some of these women, they're so stupid.
0: She has her famous white Tesla that she likes to parade around D.C. in. And that was one of the funniest exchanges of the year 2022, was her trying to fight with Elon Musk on Twitter. She's literally tweeting from one of his cars. Why? Because he was the patron saint of the Democrat Party when they were pushing green energy on us. But when he decided to give a platform to free speech, they transactionally pivoted on a dime, started calling him a Nazi, burning down his dealerships, and she said he was the devil himself. Okay, that's how transactional this is. Again, AOC wants to abolish ICE right now. Did AOC say a single solitary thing when Barack Obama deported more people than any president in history using ICE?
8: The answer would be no.
0: No, none of the Democrats did. ICE is fine if a Democrat is using them to enforce our border laws. They're only the devil if there's a Republican in power. That's how it works. That's why, to me, like, this is a comic. I got to tell you, that's what makes my job really hard, is it's so easy to see through the performative nature of politics. It's so lazy. And my background is in a profession that requires a very active mind. And when you see these people with just really reductive takes on everything, it's like, oh, the Republicans only want immigration enforcement because they don't like brown people. Meanwhile, back at the ranch, Okay, there's not a single Republican saying we want to stop legal immigration, meaning people from all colors coming here. Not a single Republican's doing that. By the way, you know, Byron Donald's going to be the next governor of Florida, a black Republican. Okay, if you look around the congressional map right now, one of my favorite stories in the world is down in Memphis, where they're screaming and yelling about that new map and whether or not it gets used because the Republicans are disenfranchising black people. Meanwhile, the Republican running in that race is a black woman. The Democrat running is a white man.
3: Democrats are so full of crap.
0: Just like every one of these Democrats that tells you white men are the devil and the cis white males, they're all married to them. Okay, Ilhan Omar, white guy. Every girl in the squad, AOC just broke it off with her fiance, but he was another white guy. He was a ginger. He looked like a fat Prince Harry. But let me give you some of these, because this is AOC saying we need to abolish ICE. This is clip 14.
4: We must abolish ICE. This is not an extremist position.
0: Sure it is.
4: ICE is not structured as any sort of recognizable law enforcement agency, even if they are labeled as such. They are not subject or structured in any way to even resemble law enforcement. There is no accountability. There is no accountability. You cannot assert your constitutional rights in these facilities. These black box detention centers are for-profit institutions. They are for-profit institutions.
0: So think about that. Okay, and what she never tells you is any of these institutions that opens up usually opens up in a state that doesn't enforce immigration laws, local law enforcement being instructed not to cooperate with the feds. But they don't really bring that up. Because you don't want to let the facts get in the way of a good gaslighting, a good race baiting, you know. It's just the rich people trying to get richer by taking away your rights. But again, all of those things sound wonderful if you're just looking for some form of class warfare. But if you're actually a person who's voting because you need things to improve for your family, it's such an empty vessel. You know, the made-up story about billionaires are going to take our jobs away and starve us to death using AI, it's a hell of a sci-fi screenplay. But how do you take that and get your kid an education or make your street safer? Yeah, you could say the national murder rate's down 18% under Trump in the past year, but you have to acknowledge that the Democrats protested against him bringing in the National Guard to protect cities like Memphis and Washington, D.C. The crime rate is down in those cities precisely because of the presence of the National Guard. But the Democrats were against that, which means if the Democrats ever get a president back in power that's closer to their way of doing things, then every one of those National Guardsmen is going home.
8: So y'all need to hide your kids, hide your wife, and hide your husband because they're raping everybody out here.
0: I mean, let's hope it doesn't come to that, Antoine Dobson. But every one of these posturing idiot Democrats, even the people that are like, you know, eat the rich. You know what they all have in common, the eat the rich people? They're rich. Okay, all of them.
9: When you're right, you're right. And you're right.
0: Do you want a funny clip I wanted to get to? Okay, Rebecca Bennett. She's running in New Jersey's 7th Congressional District. If you're listening on WOR, you're probably pretty familiar with her. Okay, she is one of those eat the rich Democrats. So she gets asked by a questioner, what is your net worth? Because she's rich, or they're loaded. She wouldn't answer the question, but she filibustered to the point that on her third non-answer, the audience actually just laughs out loud because they can see how performatively stupid this is. But she in a microcosm, no different than Ro Khanna. Ro Khanna is an eat-the-rich Democrat. He's a billionaire. His kids, he has three kids who own country clubs. Why? Because those are tax shelters. So Ro Khanna doesn't want to pay taxes on those investments. He's so rich, he has three different country clubs that he owns in his children's name. I mean, wouldn't you love to be as rich as the people telling you capitalism's bad? Oh, God, it'd be amazing. You'd be loaded. But here is Rebecca Bennett, okay, trying to dodge this question. It's a minute and 20 that you'll never get back. You're going to lose IQ points in the process, but the end of this is so funny to me. Clip 25.
10: What is your net worth? So my when I transitioned all the money from individual stocks over to index funds and mutual funds, we ended up, I don't know the exact number, I'm happy to follow up later, but I will say that ultimately I think what I hear loud and clear from people is that we need to get money out of politics. I mean, it is deeply corrosive. I think you can draw a line from the Citizens United decision to where we are as a country right now. And so what I want you all to know is that I am going to work to get dark money out of politics, to end Citizens United, to make sure I'm not taking any corporate PAC money, because I want you all to know that I am doing this to serve all of you and not to serve any special interests. And I think that's a clear contrast to my opponent, Congressman Tom Kaine Jr., who has traded over $3 million worth of stocks and who has taken hundreds of thousands of dollars in corporate PAC money.
11: Can you give me, I'm looking just for a number, rough estimate on your net worth.
10: My net worth is very similar to what we see of a lot of families around here. You know, it's that both my husband and I work, and so we are very fortunate that we've been able to build the life we want, as I mentioned in my opening, because of the opportunities that have been afforded me in this country.
11: Yeah, I want to just try and get a number. You know, let me see if I can just be more broad. Are you worth over $1 million?
10: My, like I said, I've been very...
0: You hear the crowd laughing?
12: Don't change the subject. Just answer the f-ing question.
0: Three attempts to get an answer, but why can't she give one? Because she's the thing she claims to be running against. She's loaded. Okay, they're worth maybe $10 million. And wouldn't you all like to? I would love to be worth. That'd be great. Why wouldn't you? Okay, but that's the point. The Democrats are demonizing wealth and prosperity while doing everything on earth they can to attain it themselves. Okay, Trump ain't doing that. To the Republicans' credit, they're saying, hey, let's put more money in your pocket. Let's cut taxes. Let's slash regulation. Everybody should go out there with the ambition of wanting to be rich someday. That's what they're running on. The Republicans are running on the American dream. The Democrats are just living it instead.
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14: 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They came out of there. They said, oh, my God, that's unbelievable.
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0: There it is, Fox Across America with Jimmy Failla. Tom Homan coming up in the next hour. The border czar. I mean, I don't know anybody, if you're a football fan, better against the run than the Tom Homan-led defense down at the southern border. Zero border crossings now for 17 consecutive months. Pretty damn impressive. We'll talk about it with Homan. Sunny Joy Nelson's coming by as well. She's done everything on earth you could possibly do in Trump land. But we're going to get into that and a little more of the news of the day, because Trump had this big AI meeting at the White House with all of the tech czars. If you've noticed, the Democrats are no longer doing the AI is going to kill us all thing, with the exception of AOC. They're all kind of walking away from it now because nobody bought it. And it just looked like such a contrived effort that we went from no one mentioning AI to last Monday, everybody on earth was about to die. By Thursday, half the people wanted to die because they were just so sick of listening to Democrats rant on and on about technology they know nothing about. You know, isn't there anything funnier than Bernie Sanders getting on your TV and giving you a lecture on AI? Bernie Sanders is still trying to figure out why his VCR is flashing 12 o'clock. I don't think he's the guy that's actually going to figure out how to regulate AI. Okay, but one of the other things you're going to hear a lot about is Marco Rubio's comments last night. He was on with Sean Hannity. Something that does pose a threat to everything is mass migration. Why? Because it drives up costs. It devalues domestic labor. And in the process, even if you're a good person trying to come here illegally, which kind of makes you bad, an open border is what ultimately allows drug traffickers and fentanyl people and all the coyotes to get us killed. Here is Rubio talking about it, clip 28.
1: You can't flood countries with migration. You know, this is a country that was built on immigration. And immigration has to happen through an orderly process in which you get to decide who comes in. You know a lot about them. And you pick and choose how many people, who and how many people can come in every single year. This is proper migration, proper immigration. What we have seen in the broader West and what we saw in the United States during the previous administration is an uncontrolled flood of people coming in. It's what analogy I've always used is I'm not against rain. I'm against flooding. And that's what I would say about immigration and mass migration. Mass migration is terribly costly for any society. It's simply not sustainable over the long term. I think countries in Europe are learning that now. The United States learned that after 4 years under the Biden administration.
0: No, and that's Rubio telling you the truth. Okay. They're doing it in the EU. And the good news is you don't have to do it here because you got Tom Homan in charge. You got the Trump man in the office putting America first. But heaven forbid those other dirtbags get their hands on the reins of power.
2: This could be a problem.

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0: There was no money taken from the cash register, and there was no sign of any struggle.
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0: An East Layton police officer saw her at work. 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
11: And I am Penn Holderness.
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0: Fox Across America with Jimmy Failla. Fired up. We have Tom Holman joining us in the next hour. But the Border Czar refused to come on the air unless his opening act was this next guest. She is a superstar, former White House Director of Media Affairs. I am talking about Sonny Joy Nelson, who returns to the show. Hey, girl.
1: Thank you for having me. And I'm a little nervous to go before Tom Holman. He's one of my favorite people inside that White House.
0: Isn't he like the coolest guy in the world? He's just a cool guy.
1: He is the best there is, truly. I mean, he's so caring. Uh-huh. He's so, you know, he's very tough. He's a tough man.
0: Yeah, yeah.
1: He is caring. Always asking me about my baby, too. So.
0: Oh, I love that for you. Yeah, he once threatened to beat me up on the show the first time I met him. Do you know that story? So
1: I don't, but if I were you, I'd watch it.
0: Well, the first time Holman was on, Joe Biden was president. And as you would imagine, Tom was apoplectic at what was going on at the border. And he gave a very impassioned take on everything that was being done wrong. And it was so over the top, what we'd expect it to be, because Biden was, they were a disaster on the border. So because we were going to commercial, I just tried to make a joke and say, you know, I'll put you down as a maybe on Joe Biden. And Holman goes, maybe I ought to punch you in the effing head. And I was like, no, dude, I'm kidding. It's all good. And now he's funny. But what's interesting about life here at Fox is from time to time, if I get off the air, my phone rings and it's him. And I'm always terrified that I might have said something that's going to get me beat up again. But it's been all smooth sailing. Maybe it's because he knows I know you. Do you take any credit for healing the rift between me and Tom Holman?
1: Oh, yeah. Tom is the best. And I mean, truly, you see what he's done with his job at the White House as Border Czar. He has crushed it. Mm-hmm. I mean, everything that he has done, all the advice that he has given the president, that he's given DHS, has all been so spot on. And truly, I mean, no one cares, I think, more than Tom Holman does about not only securing the southern border, which has been done, thank the Lord, but also getting these violent criminals off the street. And that is what people voted for.
0: Yeah.
1: People voted for that just in waves last November, two Novembers ago, however long it was. So, I mean, he's absolutely crushing it. He's such a huge asset to the White House, and they're so lucky to have him. So are the American people.
0: Amen. But nobody told that to AOC. I don't know if you saw her comments, but she's like another person running on abolish ICE. It's so dumb. Like, there are certain things being advanced in politics that kind of make your face hurt. And it's no different than defund the police. There's not a single person in elected office that doesn't need the police around or want them around.
1: No.
0: That's what's so disingenuous about it. Do you think there's any part of AOC that truly believes we need to get rid of ICE? Or do you think this is just more opportunistic?
1: You know, it's very interesting rhetoric coming from her after she just a few weeks ago said that this was, that was woke 1.0.
0: Yeah.
1: Right?
0: Mm-hmm.
1: So I don't think she quite understands where she fits on the political spectrum. She wants to go with all the radical lefties and, you know, the socialists in her country, in her party that they're accepting right now. But then she also is kind of seeing maybe 2028 dangle in front of her a little bit. Where she's like, oh, more power. There might be a chance for me here because the contenders right now for 2028 on the Democratic side are yeesh. I'm not quite sure who they're going to go with. At least we on the Republican hat side have some good, strong candidates that we could be running. But I mean, you got Kamala Harris, AOC, who else? Gavin Newsom. These people are not going to be getting middle of the road voters. And AOC, when she keeps saying things like defund ICE, defund the police, she's not going to get them either.
0: Now, that's a great point. We're talking to Sonny Joy Nelson, who rightfully points out that the Democrat lineup for 2028, it looks like an episode of Dancing with the Stars. Just like people that were sort of famous that nobody really quite cares about, but they're relevant enough to be in a reality show. I don't think any of them could run the country. I think it's the biggest challenge the Democrats have right now is they're saying things like the word affordability is obviously the buzzword in these midterms, but they're responsible for the biggest price increase in the last 40 years. So you can't really hire the Democrats to fix the prices. It's kind of like bringing in OJ to fix your marriage. It's not really their strong suit. You know what I'm saying?
1: Yeah, I don't know what the Democrats are going to do because they continue to push these really crazy socialist ideas. And you would think that they would have some type of short-term memory with, you know, the last presidential election where Kamala Harris really ran pretty far to the left.
0: Yeah.
1: And then she lost every single swing state.
0: Yeah.
1: And you know, of course, many of the voters thought that it was going to be a shoo-in for Kamala Harris. So, you know, the media definitely thought it was going to be a shoo-in for Kamala Harris, of which it was not. And it was a huge upset for the president. But the Democrats really have such an identity crisis right now, I think, that they're trying to be this big tent party and welcome everyone. Well, that's not really going to work, because you're going to disenfranchise half of your voter base when you're embracing these ideas like getting rid of the Electoral College, getting rid of the Senate, getting rid of the presidency, controlling the temperature inside your home. These are all ideas that are not going to resonate. They don't resonate. But what I will say on the flip side of that is that Republicans have to do a good job on messaging.
0: Yeah.
1: The Democrats have commandeered affordability, like you said.
0: Yeah.
1: The president put out some truths a couple of days ago about how we actually have great economic news right now. It's just not being covered. You know, 1+ million private sector jobs have been created since the president took office. That's huge. Compare that with the inflation that Joe Biden gave us for 4 long, horrible years.
0: Yeah.
1: You know, there's really no way around this without working on our affordability messaging.
0: Yep. That's the big challenge, I think, between now and the midterms. I mean, assuming nothing changes in Iran to lower gas prices, I think the big challenge now is a messaging war. So it's another good Sunny joined us on fire today because there's a lot of good points. I want to get out my red pen and give you just one demerit to knock you down a peg, but you're getting it done. You showed, you studied for this quiz. It's clear. Give me this. With all the crazy things that are going on within the administration right now, you know, Trump's dealing with this AI panel right now. Mm-hmm. I don't genuinely believe that anyone in the AI community thinks it's going to kill us. I think the people trying to regulate it are essentially just trying to box out their competitors because they understand China's not taking their foot off the gas. So, I mean, we would be shooting ourselves in the digital foot if we were to hit the brakes, would we not?
1: Yes, I think so. And I think what China says publicly and what they say privately are two different things, because of course, publicly, they want to be one big happy family. And let's all make sure that we're instituting the best and most important safeguards. But behind the scenes, they have their digital hackers that are stealing tech, trying to steal technology from us. And I think that's why the president is saying, look, we have to go full speed here. We can't let off the gas. America has to lead the world in this technology development, because whether or not we like it, whether or not we understand it, AI is the future and it's coming. It's here, but it's coming, and it's being infiltrated into pretty much every single aspect of life, whatever it may be. AI is here. So I say that to say, not to discredit those that have maybe some reservations or some questions or concerns about AI and making sure that it is safe for children, making sure that the data centers that are going into our communities are actually good for the community and that they're helpful and they're not, you know, detrimental to our health or whatever it may be. But I think there's a way, again, it goes back to the messaging war. There's a way to say, look, it's okay to have concerns. Let's hear them. Let's talk about them. This is America. We can do that. But here are the reasons why we have to excel in AI. We have to have these data centers in our country, because without AI, we are falling behind. And it is a national security risk at the end of the day.
0: I agree. And getting past that, think about my producer who dates AI. What would he do?
1: Oh,
0: I'm kidding. Stop it. That's not real, Sonny. Don't dignify our ridiculousness.
1: You never know. I think there are people marrying AI right now.
0: Yeah, I know. I read that. But like, let's think about this. We did this on my TV show. If you marry AI, right? And it dumps you. Like, I would imagine your self-esteem's pretty low if you're marrying AI. So where does it go if the computer dumps you? Like, what do you do from there? Do you just become Amish and just disavow technology?
1: I don't know. I think AI can certainly be helpful. I use it every single day. I think dating it, marrying it is a little too far. Might have some mental problems going on there.
0: Well, I'm glad. Well, I'm glad we got you on record. This is the kind of hard-hitting journalism we do on this show. And we thank you for your repeated contribution, Sonny Joy Nelson. You're the coolest.
1: Thank you for having me. Tell Tom Holman that he's the best there ever was.
0: I'll handle him. You're the best. Be well. The great Sonny Joy Nelson, a fan of Tom Holman, as are most of you, if you know what's good for you. You know, the thing about Holman that people on the left don't get is nobody in the media ever invokes the fact that he served under 5 different presidents, a lot of whom were Democrat. Do you know one of them put a medal around his neck for deporting 1 million people? Did you know that? There was a president who gave Tom Holman a gold medal for deporting a million people. If you want to Google it, you could look it up because I don't want to spoil it. The only thing I'm going to tell you is it rhymes with Barack Obama.
2: Tell them like it is.
0: You know, a lot of people don't tell you that. But that's why politics are so reductive to me. Again, I'm not self-deprecating when I say to you, like, I'm not an overly educated man. Okay. You know, I went to community college. I drove a taxi, so I learned a lot from my passengers. But I spent most of my life writing jokes, and now I host a comedy show on TV on Saturday nights. And it's great. I'm on tour all over the country. It's amazing. I love it. Okay, but it involves having a very active mind because you got to look at things from a billion different angles to find what the funny thing is about a specific concept that's in the world or in the news. And it's so fascinating to me how the people in the highest positions of power happen to be the laziest ones out there from an intellectual standpoint, and how they constantly are for and against this on the same issue. It's just like it's just a game of Twister, man. It's like, all right, E5. Okay, that means you're for deportations. Up, the Republicans won. Let's roll the dice. F3, you're against deportations now. Don't forget. Get out there and fight to the death. That's what they did. Do you remember when Trump was president, right? 2016 to 2020. AOC famously went down to the migrant detention centers in a white pantsuit and took a bunch of selfie photos of herself crying outside the holding facility because she wanted you to believe she cared about all the kids being detained at the southern border. And again, someone leaked multiple photos to show that she didn't even take one legitimate picture. This was obviously like an Instagram model. They take 500 pictures, decide on what the most convincing one is. That's not politics. That's theater. But get past that for a second, because Donald Trump did not lose custody of 500,000 kids at the border. Joe Biden did. Did AOC mourn that, celebrate that, or post any selfies about that?
3: Not even close.
0: So when Trump was actually enforcing family separation, I want you to understand, family separation means the people at the border who apprehend migrants need to determine that the kid crossing the border is with an adult who has actual authority in custody of that child. Why is that a thing, Jimmy? This goes back to George W. Bush. It's because human traffickers, drug smugglers, coyotes, they know they have a higher chance of getting their asylum case granted if they are accompanied by a minor, which is why 70% of the people who cross our border illegally bring a kid. Whether it's their kid or not doesn't matter. They're far more likely to get let into the country. So when Donald Trump was separating people at the border, you know, you basically put the kid in one cell, the person in another, just to make sure the kid's not with a human coyote or a drug trafficker. The Democrats called that family separation. Okay, except they failed to mention Barack Obama was doing the same damn thing. Never mind that when you use a cheap, disingenuous term like family separation, they don't discuss the fact that someone's breaking the law. If you get a DUI with your kids in the car, guess what? You go to jail. They don't throw the kids in jail too. Family separation. It's like any other crime. Or heaven forbid you're on the wrong side of a crime. Lakin Riley, her poor family has to deal with family separation because she was literally killed by an illegal immigrant who came into the country. But the Democrats don't talk about that. Their priority is a pathway to citizenship, no matter how you come into this country, because the more reliant they make you on the government, the more the government can rely on you for a vote. That's why AOC is for something until she's against it.
4: She is a fraud, a phony, a woman without a moral core, a regular two-faced, mealy-mouthed politician who swings with the wind.
5: It's the number one show with humans and animals.
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0: there it is. Fox Across America with Jimmy Fallon, Tom Holman coming up at the next hour. We're about to take a phone call from a pretty famous listener of a different radio show. There used to be a guy by the name of Howard Stern. He had a show over at Sirius. He was the king of all media before he turned into the Prince Harry of all media. Joining us now, one of his super fans, High Pitch Eric, on the line. What's up, Eric?
1: What's up, Jimmy? Long time no speak.
0: Yeah, that's not by accident.
1: First of all, I have to say, let's go Yankees.
0: Yes, you do, Eric. The Yankees are going to show up tonight. Again, the Red Sox. I mean, we beat them in the wild card round last year, so I'm feeling pretty good about it.
1: But Stanton's playing tonight, but Judge is not. But I have a feeling Stanton's going to show up tonight.
0: You think so?
1: Yes.
0: I like that. I like that energy. Listen. Cam Schlittler, who's probably the best pitcher in the American League right now, if not all of baseball, if he does what he's supposed to do, we'll be just fine.
1: Yes.
0: I will have you know, Eric, I'll be there. I'm bringing Lincoln, who's getting a day off from college so he can come, you know, live it up in the Bronx.
1: Right.
0: And I do think there's a good magic around this team. I just hope Aaron Judge gets back in time, because that would be the worst punchline of all time, is if the Yankees win the World Series and Judge is actually on the disabled list when it happens.
1: Right. And also, listen, I keep messaging you on Instagram. I want to be on your panel on Fox Saturday night.
0: That's
1: Why
0: not how
1: don't you?
0: That's not how TV works, Eric. You don't just message me on Instagram and wind up on TV. There's like a booker. There's other things involved. But I can tell the booker. I'll get her on and I'll tell her you're interested. Come on. This is a big deal.
1: I think that would be great ratings for Fox.
0: I got to let him know.
1: Get me on with you and Johnny Damon. Come on.
0: That's a big deal. No, I just like that you're not putting me on the spot. I appreciate that about you.
1: That would be great. Me, you, and Johnny Damon. Come on.
0: I mean,
1: and by the way, Tom Holman is a man. Tell him I say hello.
0: You damn right I will. Say something nice to Howard for me, would you?
1: I will.
0: All right.
1: And he's on Jimmy Kimmel tonight, too.
0: Oh, God. It must flee TV. I'm sure they'll have fun. All the lesbians enjoy each other, except for that COVID bar in Massachusetts. Eric, great call. I'll be rooting for you up in the Bronx tonight. Be well.
1: I love you.
0: I love you more. There he goes, the great High Pitch Eric from the Howard Stern Show. He wants to be on Fox News Saturday night with Johnny Damon. Johnny Damon's going to be on again soon. He's going to be back in town. But the thing about TV is, like, we have a booker, obviously. There's producers that handle all of that stuff. You can't really just call me up and be like, Jimmy, you put me on a show. I don't have any say. I'm just the host. I'm just the guy who writes the whole show and hosts it. You think they let me say anything? Stop it. But as we sit here having this conversation, we're about to pivot to Tom Holmanville, USA, because I want to get his take on AOC. Now, Tom Holman is famously the guy who described AOC this way, okay?
2: She's dumber than a box of rocks.
0: Dumber than a box of rocks. And what people don't get about Holman, if you're one of those people, hate listening. Because you know who I am from Fox News, and you're like, I'm just going to tune in and scream at my car radio and just refute everything out of this guy's mouth. Guys, the Democrats loved Tom Holman. Okay, loved him. He's been around since the 80s. Clinton, Obama, loved him. Okay, you know who they didn't like? Illegal immigrants, drug smugglers, coyotes. 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Okay, but they don't feel that way now because politics has forced their hand into sort of being anti-American, as gross as it is. Tom Holman explains it better than I do, so stick around for him.
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0: Launching a new government website. I'm Ted Lindner, Fox News. President Trump announcing the launch of that brand new government website powered by artificial intelligence. The president describing the new America.gov as a platform that'll help Americans navigate a range of federal government services and give more power to the people.
13: 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And that's what we're doing. We're simplifying it. We're glamorizing it. We're making it what it should be.
0: Secretary of State Marco Rubio says America.gov will help Americans save time on tasks like filing passport applications. A verdict on Tuesday in the case against former American Idol contestant Caleb Flynn.
14: Verdict, count two, murder, ORC section 2903.02A, 2903.02D, and 2929.02B. We, the jury in this case, being duly paneled and sworn, find the defendant, Caleb C. Flynn, guilty of murder as charged in count two of the indictment.
0: An Ohio jury finding Flynn guilty of all charges, including murdering his wife. Flynn accused of fabricating a break into his Ohio home, making himself look like the victim in order to allow him to keep custody of his daughters and be with his mistress. Flynn's lead attorney, Patrick Mulligan.
15: While we respect the system, certainly, we're disappointed. I fully anticipate that there will be a notice of appeal filed, and this decision will be tested thoroughly in the Court of Appeals.
0: Flynn cried as the verdict was read in court. AL wildcard games on Tuesday. The Yankees and White Sox each taking game one of their respective series. The Yankees defeating the Red Sox in New York 9-0. The White Sox defeated the Houston Astros 6-3. In the NL wildcard, the Braves won the opening game of their series against the Philadelphia Phillies 5-3. Padres blanked the Cubs in game one of their series 8-0. 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
1: Hot damn, we got a big one coming up in this hour. The border czar, Tom Homan, joining us inside this huddle we call Fox Across America. Everybody, of course, welcome. Despite your political ideologies, we don't care who you vote for, what you believe in, what you're attracted to. I'm just a good old-fashioned talk show host. So you could be a Republican on this program. You could be a Democrat, a Libertarian, an Independent, a member of the Whig Party. You could be an indigenous person like Elizabeth Warren, who just left us a voicemail. Hi-ya, hi-ya, hi-ya. All we ask is that you do not be a bang. Here we go. I am pumped up in this hour, and I want you to know why. Obviously, Homan, first and foremost, is a big damn deal. That was the thing I was most excited about when Donald Trump won the presidency. It might have been one of my very first posts on Inauguration Day or the eve of inauguration that we were about to enter an ice age, meaning we were going to get a guy in there who enforced our immigration laws and kept Americans safe. And one of the reasons I was so excited about getting Tom Homan back into that position is we spent a lot of time interviewing him when the Republicans were out of power and Joe Biden was letting everybody into the country. And Homan was basically watching his TV like Elvis, getting ready to shoot the frickin' thing.
2: I'm as mad as hell, and I'm not going to take this anymore.
1: And that's when we first started interviewing him on this show. And what's interesting is if you hear Homan talk about the border, he doesn't talk to you like it's a political issue. He talks to you like it's a human issue. You know, he's opened up tractor trailers with migrants who've suffocated to death. He's held dead children in his arms who were smuggled across the river and drowned by coyotes. Okay, he has had those horrific experiences that make you understand that the border is a humanitarian issue more than anything. And when the Democrats get up and tell you, well, no human being is illegal, we should be building bridges and not walls, every single Democrat who tells you that has a wall around their house. None of them have a bridge that lets any stranger who wants to come onto their property. And you've got to look at the border like it's no different than the front door of your house. The reason you lock the front door is you need to keep tabs on who's coming and going. That's it. Okay, but what Homan looks at this as is a more thorough 20,000-foot view on what really constitutes compassion, meaning the Democrats think they're on the compassionate side by saying, just let everybody in. Okay, but just let everybody in is not compassionate. We had 300,000 fentanyl poisoning deaths under the Democrats because they just let everybody in, which means you're going to get people smuggling drugs into the country, most of which are toxic. Okay, just let everybody in means 500,000 little kids went missing because those coyotes smuggle children into the sex trade and they use them because it gives them a higher chance of getting their asylum case granted. If you show up to the border alone as an 18-year-old guy, you're not getting in. But if you show up to the border as an 18-year-old guy with a 2-year-old kid, they're letting you in. They don't want the kid to be rejected and be sent back to walk all the way back down.

0: through Mexico or whatever the hell else he might be fleeing. But what the Biden administration did was expedite the process of getting people here. They took the CBP One app and allowed people in foreign countries who wanted asylum in the United States of America to simply apply for it on an app, at which point they would now get airfare, okay, and instructions on how to come into America and just start being a part of the thing. I mean,
1: welcome to the Biden administration, home to the new slogan, America Last.
0: America Last, man. And you got a lot of Democrats running for office right now that are pretty upfront about their desire to return us to that sort of America where, you know, they think it's empathetic to let anybody who wants to come in, but they don't understand the humanitarian crisis that ensues when you do that. Never mind the cost is astronomical. Obviously, first and foremost, the cost in lives, the kids getting sex trafficked and overdosing on fentanyl. But just the fact that all of that foreign labor cheapens the value of American labor and in the process drives up the cost of everything else. Something, you know, to his credit, I've played you these Obama clips from 06. Here's a Bill Clinton clip when he was at his State of the Union saying we should be criminally penalizing companies that use illegal immigrants.
2: All Americans, not only in the states most heavily affected, but in every place in this country, are rightly disturbed by the large numbers of illegal aliens entering our country. The jobs they hold might otherwise be held by citizens or legal immigrants. The public service they use impose burdens on our taxpayers. That's why our administration has moved aggressively to secure our borders more by hiring a record number of new border guards, by deporting twice as many criminal aliens as ever before, by cracking down on illegal hiring, by barring welfare benefits to illegal aliens.
0: Okay, that's Bill Clinton. Barring benefits to illegal aliens, cracking down on companies who hire them. Do you know what the Democrats are running on now? Come on down. We need a pathway to citizenship. You should be getting Medicare for all. That's what Gavin Newsom brags about that. I know it's controversial on Fox News, but we think everybody deserves Medicare, whether they're a citizen or not. Okay, but you understand, like, we had Vanessa call in yesterday and ask a really tough question to Jessica Tarloff. She's like, if I'm a quadriplegic and they're denying my claims, in what world does adding hundreds of millions of people to that same system improve the quality of care for anyone? And the answer is it doesn't. You know, Jessica was pretty upfront about the fact that she said Medicare for all doesn't mean private health insurance is going to go away. Okay. And the reality is it wouldn't, because people would still support that. It's a capitalistic country and there's going to be a market for it, which means people are going to support it. I mean, if you're paying attention to what happens in the EU, if you're paying attention to what happens in Canada, people are dying. 80,000 people died last year waiting for treatment. Now, if they had the money, they came here or they went somewhere else where they could pay out of pocket. But if you don't have the money and you're just on Medicare for all and there's 300 million other people in line, you got a big problem on your hands. Okay, look at the VA. And the Trump man has gone a long way towards trying to clean up the VA, trying to improve the wait times of the VA. But I don't know anybody who thinks they're throwing a perfect game by any stretch of the imagination. Now, imagine at a VA where people could be waiting upwards of a year to get treated. If you just took that same type of healthcare system and put another 300 people into the frickin' line at the same time.
3: That's stupid. Use your common sense.
0: Okay. Here's Josh Turek. Love this one. Running for Senate out in Iowa. Says Iowa needs more migrants. Here it is, clip 20.
4: This is an area that we really need to have a healthy and robust immigration program. You've got around 41% of the direct care workers that are immigrants. And so I think we also need an easier pathway to earn citizenship so that we can bring in more workers, not only for that industry, but as well the agriculture industry and the meatpacking plants. I mean, this is a state that's really, really struggling.
0: You know, and I get it. If you need them on the ag side and you want to get them in here. Okay, but there was a time in this country where the Democrats didn't feel that way. Here is John Ossoff talking about a pathway to citizenship for illegals. And this is the bigger story. The reason they want a pathway to citizenship to illegals is so they can vote. That's the point. This isn't about helping the agricultural industry. This isn't about doing what's right or noble or just. It's about importing a population that's wholly dependent on the government, because they're going to continue to vote for more government and you're going to continue to get the tax bill to pay for it.
5: Thanks, big government weenuses.
0: Here is John Ossoff, clip 23.
5: I will go to Washington to be the kind of representative who tries to move those big balls down the field, those big achievements that are politically controversial, but that ultimately get long-term things done for the country. And I will be a strong supporter of comprehensive immigration reform, which will have to include measures both to improve border security and to provide a path to legal status for folks who are living in the shadows.
0: So that is John Ossoff flat out saying, yeah, we don't want anybody living in the shadows. We want them to become citizens because citizens can vote. They hate the idea of, you know, these people in the shadows. We're going to give them all these benefits. Stimulus checks, cell phones, hotel rooms. I'll be damned if we're going to give all of this away and we're not going to get anything back in return. I mean, come on, man. But that's what they're doing. So you understand, you don't have to like the Republican Party, but the Republican Party is trying to help Americans. And they're not telling foreigners they can't come here. That's the point. We're just saying come legally, don't cut the line, respect our laws, share our values, assimilate. Do you remember when America was called the melting pot? They don't use the phrase anymore because they don't think people should assimilate. They now think you're a racist if you expect people to move into this country and share the values. Do you know how many minorities in the previous generations did not want to be called hyphenated Americans? They wanted to be called Americans. That's why they came here. No, I'm an American. And being an American doesn't mean my skin color defines who I am. Being an American doesn't mean my religion defines it. I'm just an American. But the Democrats don't do that in the age of identity politics, because if they make it all about identity, then they can make every political division about racism. And that's another reason they like this pathway to citizenship thing. Not only can they subsidize a voting bloc, but in the process, they can say that if you oppose it, it's because you're actually a white supremacist.
6: Democrats just call everyone racist so they go along with their stupid ideas.
0: And it's just so dumb and lazy. You know, I played a Marco Rubio clip earlier about this and about how, you know, you can't survive a mass migration flood, because it hits the country all at once, and what it's doing in the process that you think is empathetic. We're America. Everyone should be here. The Statue of Liberty, Ellis Island. Yeah, you know what those things have in common? Legal immigration. Okay, the Statue of Liberty and Ellis Island were not for illegally chanted death to America and demanded free stuff. You know, but that's the difference, is they take the nuance out of the issue and they say if you oppose illegal immigration, it must be a statement on race as a whole.
7: Race is not where the line is drawn. It's God's side and the other side.
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0: 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Going to play you one more clip from AOC.
1: No, God! No, God, please, no! No! No!
0: Stop it. We got the Border Czar, Tom Homan, coming up in the very next segment. And I wanted to get his take on this clip from AOC, who was vowing to abolish ICE when she did her big get-together up in Ithaca, New York. She was hanging out, and she did the old, she was at Cornell, and she was doing the old, ICE has got to go, this is lawless, there's no law enforcement mechanism. Here it is. This is crazy talk. This is clip 14.
2: We must abolish ICE.
0: So dumb.
2: This is not an extremist position. ICE is not structured as any sort of recognizable law enforcement agency, even if they are labeled as such. They are not subject or structured in any way to even resemble law enforcement. There is no accountability. There is no accountability. You cannot assert your constitutional rights in these facilities. These black box detention centers
3: you don't have a clue.
0: She's such a pandering jackass. And again, she didn't oppose ICE under Trump or Obama. Didn't care. Okay. It's all grandstanding garbage. And it's designed to cater to the people whose emotions are their facts. Okay. Again, remember AOC was the one who wanted to defund the police. And, you know, she's tried to brush that off by being like, it was woke one. Woke one was crazy, you guys. It was just crazy is what it was.
4: Some of these women, they're so stupid.
0: Because the truth is, whatever this is recalled, if it's 2.0 or whatever, I understand the wokes are like iPhones now. You get an update. I had no idea. AOC is Steve No Jobs. She killed 100,000 Amazon jobs in her district. Don't ever forget that. If you are a cab driver in New York City right now and you drive nights, there is a fare called AOCs. I will explain this. This is crazy. This is real. So if you're a cab driver, some guys spend all day going back and forth to the airports because you drop somebody off at the airport. You then sit in a central taxi lot where you're surrounded by, you know, 200-300 other cabs, sometimes 400-500 other cabs, depending on the hour of the day. And there are guys that get out and exercise for an hour waiting for the next plane to come in. There are a couple of card games and like pie gal poker style games that people gamble on. Some people just run phone calls, work on their side jobs, whatever the case may be. But it's called Central Taxi. If you're driving into JFK Airport, you will pass Central Taxi. They have a hold at LaGuardia also. So guys who do airport runs, they'll say, oh, you seen Vinny? No, he's doing JFKs. Always drives right to the lot, comes back to the hotel, gets another passenger, goes right back to the lot. Some guys prefer that because it's a less stressful way of driving than being on the streets of New York City for all 12 hours of your shift and engaging in vehicular combat. The fare is known as a JFK. Or, oh, he's doing LaGuardia's. He's going to LaGuardia Airport. Oh, no, he does Newark's. He's got a hotel on the west side where he gives the maitre d' $20 at the beginning of his shift. The guy throws him a fare and he heads out to Newark with the passenger, waits around, gets a ride back. Technically speaking, you're not supposed to pick up on the streets in Newark. So if you are doing that, naughty, naughty. But the point is they do airport runs, JFK's, LaGuardia's, Newark's. There is a new fare called AOC's. Why? Because when she killed 100,000 Amazon jobs in her district and advocated for open borders and sanctuary status in New York City, which means they don't enforce deportations, they don't cooperate with federal law enforcement, AOC's district has now become the migrant hooker capital of the world.
5: Oh, yes. I've read about that in the Bible.
0: And the time was, if you were here in New York City and you were looking for some street action, it used to be 11th Avenue, over by the West Side Highway, over by the Intrepid. There would be hookers at any hour of the day walking around. Okay, they're not there anymore. There was a time when they were on Lexington Street in Murray Hill, and the track was between 30th and, say, 27th Street, between Lexington and Park, and you'd see some streetwalkers. Okay, they're all in her district now, like almost all of them. So if you're in town on business and you get a human driver, tell them this is an AOC run, and he'll know what to do. Like, legitimately, if you're with on a night shift, every single guy knows what it is. That's why I always tell you the biggest argument against autonomous cars Everybody's like, oh, the autonomous cars are going to wipe out cabs. No, they ain't. Because if you get into a Waymo at 2 in the morning looking for an illegal dice game in Chinatown, the Waymo don't know how to get you there. You know who does? Your main man, Jimmy Fallon.
6: Correctamundo.
0: I'm not even kidding. You know, you're looking for some scantily clad women of the night that are walking the streets.
2: Hubba hubba.
0: I don't know about hubba hubba, because the hygiene isn't exactly throwing a perfect game. Exactly. But if you are looking for some, you know, women that are indoors, fancy high price like the UN guys, I can get you there too. There you go. Exactly. You know who can't? The Waymos. Okay, but the point is AOC's district is in such a state of disrepair that she has become a taxi fare for nighttime drivers, and not in a good kind of way. Yet there she is telling you that my next guest who's joining us, Tom Homan, is the bad guy, and she is somehow the good guy. I mean, come on, AOC.
7: That is a lie.
0: Okay, and Tom Homan is joining us to back me up on that when we come back right here on the big, bad, one and only, high-flying, death-defying

0: half of young adults are at risk of hearing damage from loud sounds. So why is this happening? We know not to bake in the sun for hours and to get our eyes checked regularly. We buckle up to save lives. And we know that smoking kills. So do poor diet choices and poor life choices. 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

0: is Fox Across America with Jimmy Failla. Fired up to talk to this next guest. He's doing what I would argue is the most difficult and consequential job in the Trump administration. But he's doing it in a good mood because his Buffalo Bills are off to a 3-0 start. The Borders are Tom Holman joining us with his foam finger on. Hey, man.
1: What's going on?
0: Are you in good spirits with this 3-0 Bills start?
1: Absolutely, yes. Yes, they could have played better last game, but you know what? As long as you got 1 point more than the other guy, I'm happy.
0: Thank you. 3-0, yes. 3-0 is 3-0, man. There are worse places to be. We're a few miles from where the Jets play right now. I know a lot of them would be happy to trade places with you.
1: But
0: a lot of good stuff over there. And before we get into the substance, can you give me a word on my Yankees? Are you excited that the Yankees are going to make a run for the World Series?
1: Yeah, I hope so. I mean, I've been a Yankees fan from the time I was a little boy. My dad used to take me down to see one game a year. And that's back when I remember Roy White and Chris Chambliss, that whole bunch. And, I was in little league, I was always Craig Nettles. But, I've been a fan of them for years.
0: That's how it works. Greg Nettles, obviously playing third base, was considered one of the best defenders of all time. Can Greg Nettles take any credit for your defensive prowess at the southern border?
1: Yeah, I give all the credit to the president. I got to give the president. President Trump, give him all the credit. All the credit.
0: Mm-hmm. Well, I know who you're not going to give any to is AOC, so I wanted to get your take on this. She's speaking up at Cornell. I want to. We had a man who famously said she was dumber than a box of rocks. Now, I'm not going to name names, but it rhymes with Tom Holman. Do you stand by those statements after hearing her calls to abolish ICE? Do you stand by that?
1: Absolutely. Look, I seen those comments. She's saying that, you know, ICE is a new agency. You know, her and, you know, Madami said the same thing. ICE has been around forever.
0: Yep.
1: It used to be called the INS, a three-letter agency, and they simply changed INS to ICS, Immigration Customs Enforcement. Immigration Enforcement has been around for 100 years. I mean, they changed the title of the agency, but the same exact work in enforcing the same exact laws. Mm-hmm. Has been happening for decades. So, you know, not real smart.
0: No, I know. And that's the thing that I just think it's so reductive and stupid, because what she was saying is there's no law enforcement structure to ICE, as if, yes, people are getting uniforms, but it's some type of a rogue outfit. But to the point you just made, all of those mechanisms have been in place for as long as there's been an ICE or an INS.
1: ICE is doing the same job they've done for decades. We're enforcing laws that Congress enacted. So, you know, they want to keep calling for the abolishment of ICE. Well, look, then maybe you need to abolish Congress, because ICE is enforcing laws Congress wrote, Congress enacted, and then President signed. Nothing has changed. I mean, now they're angry because we're ruining their long-term plans. We're removing the millions of people that they turned a blind eye to through 4 years of historic illegal immigration. You know, they're complicit in that, didn't say a word, and people need to understand they haven't changed a bit. You know, with millions of people illegally released into the United States under the last administration, what are they focusing on now? To abolish the agency who's in charge of finding and deporting them after that due process from an immigration judge. You get rid of ICE, who's going to remove illegal aliens in this country? Who's going to remove criminal illegal aliens? Who's going to stop gun trafficking? Who's going to stop, you know, sex trafficking, women, children across that border? Who's going to stop the fentanyl that comes across that border? HSI, ISIS sees more fentanyl and kills every American 3 times. It's just a ridiculous concept to talk about abolishing ICE, because I'll say it 1,000 times. We're doing the same thing we did in 1984 when I first started. We're enforcing the Immigration Nationality Act, which was written by Congress.
0: And that's the part, which we're talking to our Borders are Tom Holman. That's the part they conveniently leave out of this conversation, is that you've served under so many different presidents, and to be clear, in both parties. And you served in both under both, you know, presidents of both parties at a time when border security was a shared value. Is that the difference between then and now, really?
1: Well, absolutely. I mean, under President Obama, at that time, we had a record amount of removals in 2000.
0: You got a medal.
1: 2012, yeah, Distinguished Service Medal from the Obama administration for removing 409,000. I mean, you get a war, you know, that's back when, you know, President Obama, the first 4 years,
0: yeah,
1: was supportive of ICE. Of course, when we broke the record and I got the award, the next 4 years were pretty much shut down because he gained the name of Deporter in Chief. So, you know, he did a complete 180. But, you know, there's a time, I've seen the speeches by, you know, Clinton, Obama, and, mm-hmm, and many Democratic representatives of Congress, and even presidents. You remember the Clinton speech, President Clinton, they're talking about the need to enforce immigration law, the need to secure the border, the need to remove illegal aliens from this country.
0: Yep. And that's the racket. We're talking to Tom Holman, your border czar, as I play these Obama clips and these Clinton clips. And it's funny because Bill Clinton did this at a State of the Union and got a huge ovation from everybody in the room. So I think everybody sees through the political scam. But my question to you is, do you think a person like AOC realizes she's endangering people by wanting to abolish ICE? Or do you think she's just indifferent to it because she thinks it's a political win?
1: I think she hates Trump more than she loves this country. I think she doesn't, I don't think she understands. I don't think she understands half what she's saying. I mean, the bottom line is, you know, if you actually would look at what ICE does, I mean, 60% of everybody ICE is arresting right now are criminals. And considering they removed over a million people, you're talking about, you know, close to 700,000 illegal aliens with criminal history were deported from this country. Now, that on its own has helped the crime rate drop to an all-time low.
0: Yep.
1: I mean, and you know, this is about politics. This is about their long-term plans for power, right? Mm-hmm. So it wasn't mismanagement or incompetence when they opened that border up. It's by design.
0: Yep.
1: Let's release millions of illegal aliens. We'll fly them at government cost to sanctuary cities. We'll overturn the Trump census rule. They become the next census and heavily Democrat cities, which would equal more seats in the House for the Dems. And let's hope another Democratic administration comes in that award amnesty to, you know, 15 million illegal aliens thinking they're future Democratic voters. And now they're upset because ICE is arresting and removing record amounts of illegal aliens that who they believe is their future, you know, voting bloc. So they're angry. They're, you know, so let's just abolish ICE and stop removing these people. We got long-term plans here, and ICE is getting in the way. I truly believe that because no one can explain to me, including her, what's the downside of a secure border?
0: Yeah.
1: What's the downside on less illegal immigration? What's the downside on less drug flow? What's the downside on less sex trafficking? What's the downside on less national security threats coming across the border? What's the downside on cartels losing billions of dollars? Mm-hmm. What's the downside? There is no downside. This is something they planned. This is part of their plan to gain power over the government for decades to come, and they know that.
0: Yep. And I think the average person sees through it. We're talking to the great Tom Holman. Well, one thing I will let you know before we go is if you look at the issue of immigration, there's a reason voters still overwhelmingly trust President Trump and yourself and the Republicans, is I do think the average person understands the importance of border security. I just think the Democratic Party has no respect for what voters think, and they've decided they know better than the rest of us.
1: The Democratic Party lies. Mm-hmm. They lie about ICE every day. Mm-hmm. You know, I'm sick and tired of reading the false stories. Look, as of right now, ICE has not arrested an illegal alien inside an elementary school.
0: Yep.
1: ICE has not arrested a five-year-old. Mm-hmm. ICE has not arrested anybody in a church. Mm-hmm. ICE has not arrested anybody in a hospital. But I hear it all the time. Mm-hmm. It's lie after lie after lie to try to turn the American people against ICE. That's all lies.
0: Yep.
1: You know, Delaney Hall, you know, we arrested a father for buying diapers for his infant child. He got booked in Delaney Hall. A hunger strike started. Nobody was eating. Nobody was getting their medication. Things are out of control. I show up in Delaney Hall unannounced. The person who was buying diapers, no, that wasn't a true story at all. We arrested, got custody of him in a county jail who he was under charges for domestic violence, you know, beating his wife. Hunger strike? There was no hunger strike, ever hunger strike. There were some people who weren't eating in the cafeteria because they're buying food out of the commissary. Everybody was getting the medication.
0: Yep.
1: They said the food was terrible. I went over, I sat in the cafeteria with a bunch of aliens, and I ate the same meal they ate. And you know, it's pretty damn good. I mean, I don't like the dessert, but the spaghetti the meatballs were just fine. And bottom line is, it's lie after lie after lie. But when you prove they lied and we prove they're wrong, did you see any media saying, okay, we're sorry?
0: No.
1: We were wrong. No. They just keep lying about the ice. And I just wish one thing. Mm-hmm. Why don't they got the guts to strap a gun on their hip, put a Kevlar vest on, and go do the dangerous job ICE does? And maybe they'll understand that this is a dangerous job. ICE agents are mothers and fathers, too. They don't hang their heart on a hook. They go to work. Yep. These are American patriots. But a lot of people who want to lie about them don't have the backbone to do that job.
0: Amen. The great Tom Holman. And I'm with you. My last question then, though, since you did a blind taste test at Delaney Hall, are the migrants kind of surprised to see Tom Holman in the cafeteria eating spaghetti and meat sauce?
1: I wasn't their biggest fan, I tell you that. No, in all seriousness, I hope they see. Look, like Brubaker, right? My name was Brubaker.
0: Yeah.
1: But bottom line is, I want to prove them wrong.
0: Yeah.
1: No one knew I was coming. I walked in that facility. Of course, the facility director was quite surprised. Mm-hmm. I says, I got there right at lunchtime. I said, I want to eat. What do you mean? I want to go cafeteria to eat. There's aliens in there. I said, fine. I got security detail. Let's go to eat. And I walked up, got the same tray they got, the same food they got. And, you know, I wasn't trying to be a hero or anything. Yeah. I wanted to prove the lies, the lies, the lies. Bottom line is, and I read about ICE, terrible detention conditions. Yeah. ICE has the highest detention standards in the industry, better than any state or federal facility. I want your viewers to go to ICE.gov. Mm-hmm. Go to ICE.gov and look at the detention standards. Look at the billions of dollars we spend to make sure these people are well taken care of. Some people may be upset. So a lot of people, the first dentist they see is the dentist we give them. The first doctor they see in many cases, the first vaccinations we give them. We actually, people say people die in ICE custody. Unfortunately, that happened. People die in custody. But how many times have we found an illness or a sickness we saved a life? They don't talk about that. So bottom line is, I stand by our ICE officers, the detention facilities, ICE standards in industry. Anybody can look at them, look for yourself, ICE.gov, look at detention standards.
0: Amen. It is ICE.gov. Definitely check it out. I am heading up to the Bronx after this to cheer for the Yankees. How many PBRs should I drink in your honor tonight?
1: Depends. You eating a Polish sausage with it?
0: Yeah, I'm going to have to. I mean, I've been trying to play some defense. You were kind of whipping me into shape, you and John Friccioni.
1: Yeah.
0: But, I try to play some defense during the week, but it's the playoffs. And no one should, no red-blooded American should be on a diet in a Yankee-Red Sox game.
1: Well, I wouldn't do more than six.
0: Okay.
1: And but you gotta absorb some of that with a Polish sausage, and then you live in the Holman dream, because if you're at my house, you'd be eating some sort of animal flesh. We'd be smoking a brisket or ribs or a pork belly or something. But since you're at the Yankee Stadium, I think they still sell Polish sausage. If they don't, shame on them. But Polish sausages and PBR, you can't go wrong. That's and listen to a little Merle Haggard on your phone between innings. If you ain't got Merle Haggard, Waylon Jennings is a close second.
0: All right, I will tell the DJ at Yankee Stadium that Tom Holman has spoken, and I'll let you know how I do with my sick beers and my sauces. Just don't tell the wardrobe department you're my dietitian now. They're going to be upset.
1: Hey, you got to be old school, Jimmy.
0: Mm-hmm.
1: Eat like a horse. Work out like a horse, be a horse.
0: Tom Holman, the Secretariat of Border Czars. Thanks, brother.
1: You got it. Thanks, Jimmy.
0: You're the man. I'll see you soon.
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0: bottom of the ninth on Fox Across America with Jimmy Failla, a three-hour audio masterpiece sponsored by the fine folks at Prevagen, which, of course, is for your brain. And if you do, in fact, have a functioning brain, you are rooting for my New York Yankees in tonight's wild card matchup against the Boston Red Sox. I will be there with my dirtbag son, Lincoln Failla, who is taking tomorrow off from college. He drove down today after his classes. And we're going to meet up in the Bronx tonight. Have a little Daddy Lincoln time out in Section 133. And it's going to be rowdy. I bring up the Link Man because there was a clip I meant to get to earlier from one of these moonbat Hollywood actresses, Cameron Manheim, who she was talking at this human rights forum about how she wanted a gay son so badly. And the reason I want you to hear this really quickly is not because I dress like someone's gay son. I mean, if you've seen me on TV, oh, what a cry for help I'm sporting every Saturday night. But the point is, I said this about trans kids and gay kids and LGBTQIA+2SL. A lot of celebrity parents see their kids as fashion accessories. That's how somebody like Cynthia Nixon can wind up with four trans kids in her family. Statistically speaking, it's impossible unless you're the type of parent who is forcing their ideology on their kids. Here is Cameron Manheim saying she pretty much did that. This is clip 39.
1: I always wanted a gay son. I did. I love that relationship between gay sons and their mothers. I want to be the picket sign holding mom who would beat the out of somebody for her kid. I mean, let's just admit it. Gay sons are the best, right? Right. I have photographs of my son in high heels, in full drag. He knows every word to every musical ever written.
0: Oh, God.
2: What would you do with a brain if you had one?
0: And again, okay. You know, if you have a gay son and you have a great relationship with your son, you've hit the lottery. That's the whole point of being a parent, is to raise a great kid who's a force multiplier of good in the world. And I don't care what their sexual orientation is. But the fact that she had a overarching premise, and that premise was to be on the LGBTQIA plus side of things, is because in Hollywood, that is a fashion accessory. That's what, sadly, trans kids are for a lot of mega celebrities. Do you remember when Paris Hilton became famous? And she had those little pocketbook dogs, you know, purse dogs became famous. Girls walking around with a dog and a purse. Sadly, to a lot of these Hollywood actresses, that's what a gay kid or a trans kid is. It's this generation's purse dog. They just want to say they have one. And it's the stupidest thing in the world, because it's not a kid being raised to evolve into their true sense of self and find their purpose in this world. It's you assigning it to them because you want them to be a co-signer of your political ideology. You know, the woman at the New York Times got in trouble for this last week. She sent her daughter to a failing school on purpose because she wanted to highlight the need for more funding in our schools. So her daughter got a lousy education? I mean, good God, that's so stupid. But this is the world we're living in, where people's ideology trumps their sense of logic. And the reason we do the ridiculous show that we do, day in and day out, before I take Tom Holman's advice and go drink six PBRs in the Bronx, is because I'm trying to give you all perspective, that we don't get on the air trying to make political points. We make human points, because the other side of the aisle has no interest in doing any of that garbage in any of these issues.
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10: Guilty. I'm Chris DeMeo, Fox News. A former American Idol singer is convicted in his Ohio murder trial.
11: A jury in Miami County, Ohio, finding Caleb Flynn guilty on all 9 counts, including aggravated murder.
12: We, the jury in this case, being duly impaneled and sworn, find the defendant, Caleb C. Flynn, guilty.
11: The judge revoking the 40-year-old's bond, setting a sentencing hearing for October 5th. Prosecutors say Flynn, a former American Idol contestant and pastor, fatally shot his 37-year-old wife, Ashley, at their Tiff City home in February and staged the scene to look like a home invasion, pointing to thousands of texts between him and his mistress, Aaliyah Botner, as proof of a motive. Botner, who testified, reading messages Flynn sent her, including one stating he wanted his wife, quote, dead and gone.
10: That's Fox's Kristen Goodwin. President Trump signing an executive order to change the phrase artificial intelligence to super intelligence. Fox's Kevin Cork in Washington explains why.
13: I believe they're going to be used for the good.
14: Now, the mandate applies directly to the executive branch and all of its agencies, and they now have 60 days to formalize super intelligence and the abbreviation SI into federal law. But not everybody's convinced that all this new tech is good. Anthropic continues to express concerns that autonomous capabilities could increase a potential for harm as errors or misalignment or security exploits could have real-world consequences. And, of course, it may come as no surprise that there are some Democrats like Alexandria Ocasio-Cortez, Sandy Cortez to some, who support an outright ban on superintelligence altogether.
10: This comes as the president also announced the new AI-powered website designed to consolidate information from tens of thousands of federal web pages into a single searchable database called America.gov. Stocks taking a dive yesterday, the Dow finishing down 132 points, the NASDAQ and S&P 500 also lower. 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
5: Had a story in Wisconsin about fraternities. You had a story in Cornell about fraternities. We'll get into that with somebody who is paying attention to what's going on in fraternities, the good, the bad, and the ugly, a little bit later on as these hazing incidents and harassment issues take it to the next level. But first, we want to start off with flock cameras, because flock cameras are in the news quite a bit. In fact, there was a news story the other day that New York City police have had 1,700 searches in flock cameras. The only problem is they don't really use flock cameras in New York. So we're going to talk to a man who is a cybersecurity researcher with the Press Freedom Defense Fund, Freedom of the Press Foundation, and Open Source Intelligence. He specializes in digital privacy and surveillance technologies. Nikita Mazurov, welcome to America at Night. Thanks for joining us.
6: Thank you so much for having me.
5: Let's start with this flock cameras. Did you see that story about the New York City police have used it 1,700 times and they don't have access to flock cameras? How much?
6: Yeah, it's funny. It's funny how those stories keep popping up. You know,
5: what's going on here? Police officers and police departments love them, but it seems like the left and the right can only agree on that. They don't like flock cameras. So how did we get here?
6: Yeah, well, the interesting thing is, so flock advertises itself as providing license plate readers, right? So let's say the ostensible use case is you're speeding, right? It flags your plate, et cetera. The only problem with that is when you kind of start digging into flock's network, you find out that really, license plate scanners are almost kind of the least of their capabilities. They can recognize people. They're used to track folks across state lines. Almost nothing that has to do anything with license plates. And that's really kind of where that story starts snowballing is, yeah, they sell license plate readers, but they also sell a mass surveillance system that involves audio surveillance. Flock has a whole drone network, right? And when you just start talking about license plate, why do they need drones, right? Why do they need microphones implanted on some of the cameras which track for, quote, ballistics, right? And that's really where the story starts, is it's much, much more than just license plate scanners, right? Because those have been around for years.
5: So, but there's some good, right? I mean, they've actually reduced crime in some instances. They've caught bad guys. They've found missing kids. There have been some good things when it comes to flock cameras.
6: I mean, whenever you have a mass dragnet surveillance system, right, there's always the quote-unquote good that comes out of that. The question is, what about all the bad, right? What about all the folks? Speaking of new stories, just the other day, there's a story in the news about how someone was arrested because flock misinterpreted, let's say, as much as, you know, an AI system can misinterpret a license plate. And the man had absolutely no criminal record, nothing. And yet the police showed up, arrested him, all because it turns out flock got the wrong plate. And he's been fighting this for months now. And this is just one of the dozens of examples of the overreach and the abuse that happens here. And yeah, sure. Every once in a while, they might hit that nail on the head, but it's kind of, you know, if you're a carpenter and you're banging

0: around, you're putting together furniture, and by that time you've smashed the entire cabinet. Yeah, you've got one nail in there, but if the entire system has now been torn apart, right, with mass surveillance, it's kind of been, well, what really have we achieved? That's kind of my view on it.
1: Is there a way where we could all agree to put some type of guardrails on it? Is there a way, or is it just better to just take them all down?
0: There's attempts at putting in guardrails, right, all the time. Flock has, for example, recently they've changed the default that they want to store data for from, instead of 30 days, I think they want to lower it to 7 days, et cetera. So there's this attempt to regulate, right? The problem with that regulation, though, is that the underlying system remains intact, right? The concern, again, isn't just the license plate readers. It's this overarching mass system of surveillance. And it's like, how do you guardrail that? Really, that's kind of, basically, there will always be kind of that mission creep, right? That kind of starts seeping out when you have those guardrails. And that's kind of the danger of leaving the system intact, but just thinking that we could legislate around it, or that, you know, we could set up technical barriers, is as long as the system exists, my belief is that it will be misused vehemently as it has been over the past little while.
1: Well, that's everything. I mean, everything that's been invented has been abused in some way, shape, or form. And if you were to do, you know, wave a magic wand and do away with flock cameras tomorrow, we still got a million other surveillance cameras and ring cameras and everything else.
0: Absolutely.
1: And so, I mean, we live in a surveillance state. We all carry our phones. We're all tracked with GPS and everything else. I mean, isn't the cat already out of the bag? And Flock might be the latest organization to get criticized, but I mean, it's already here.
0: Absolutely. You bring up a fantastic point that I feel oftentimes gets lost in these conversations, is Flock is just a particular brand name that's the current, like, you know, flavor of the month, right? There's tons and tons of, you know, the vast surveillance infrastructure that we have in place is vast. There's already kind of news stories coming out where, given all the, no pun intended, all the flack that Flock has gotten, lots of local councils are terminating their Flock contracts, and instead they're switching to a rival surveillance camera system, manned by Axon, or sometimes by this company Motorola, no relation to the big Motorola that we know. But basically, we're seeing local councils switch to these other systems, which are arguably as pervasive in terms of their various potential encroachment to erode our basic privacy. And so the issue really isn't Flock itself. And I really, really kind of dislike that, like, this narrative, exactly kind of what you've tapped into, is it's not really about Flock per se, right? It's about these overarching systems of surveillance. Flock is just kind of the latest shining exemplar of that, but the problem is much more systemic than that. And it does involve, you know, there's lots of, you know, specifically anti-Flock activism, but really that's just scratching the nail on the head. If we're to, you know, solidly respond to these systems of mass surveillance, we have to understand that the issue is not Flock. Flock is, again, just the latest player in this infrastructure who's leveraging their particular contracts, etc. Really, the problem is the surveillance networks itself, the vast expanse of these networks, how they've accelerated the use of AI to power these networks and lead to erroneous arrests and so on. That's really the broader problem. Flock is just, you know, whatever the brand on the can is. It could easily be swapped out for any other company.
1: Nikita Mazarov is our guest. He is a cybersecurity researcher. He's also a specialist in digital privacy, surveillance technology, source protection, and the like. Nikita, during the Nancy Guthrie story, they had a Ring camera, and they said that they weren't active. They didn't have a subscription. There was no way to capture it. And then, lo and behold, a week or so later, they magically appeared. Was the guy at the door with the Ring camera. If that doesn't tell you that even if you're not paying for the subscription and you're not capturing it, somebody somewhere is watching you.
0: Absolutely right. And speaking of that Ring camera in the Nancy Guthrie case, you kind of have to ask also, is, okay, there's all these kind of domesticated systems or surveillance, right? And what did the Ring camera actually provide that was viable, actionable intelligence, right? As far as I could tell, not much, right? So we have all these microcosms of surveillance now that could be tapped into. And by the way, one of the interesting things about Flock, by the way, is Flock has a whole system, and that's part of the map that I reported out on. Flock has a whole system where you could tap third-party surveillance cameras into the Flock network and amass them into it. So you don't need to have, like, you know, a stereotypical black Flock camera on a post. You could have an already existing surveillance system that's also feeding into the network, which is something important, I feel like, for folks to keep in mind. But yeah, the Ring case with Nancy Guthrie is a perfect example of how there's always these cameras watching, and oftentimes, if they're, you know, the purpose that they want to be mobilized for is identifying, you know, the kidnappers in this case, they were not at all successful.
1: That's something
0: to keep in mind, I feel like.
1: Yeah, it's actually a good point. For all the surveillance, they still haven't been able to. But, I mean, you can't get everybody. What I find interesting about this debate about Flock cameras is, and I haven't heard anybody else bring up this point, and that is, for years, police fought tooth and nail against body cameras. They didn't want them. And there was a group of Americans who demanded, oh, my goodness, we need to see what the police are doing because we don't trust them. And so they forced these police officers to have cameras. Well, now we have Flock cameras on posts and buildings and walls and doors and everywhere else. And the police love them. And the people who wanted Flock body cameras on the police, now they don't want the surveillance. It's like the whole world has switched. We want body cams, but we don't want Flock cameras? It seems very strange.
0: Exactly. No, I think that's you tap into a really interesting reversal. I think if we unpack that a little bit, the starting point, first of all, is those body cameras, right? They're worn by law enforcement officers. That means they're, you know, they're part of the local police department's equipment, except they're all susceptible to, you know, Standard Freedom of Information Act, other data requests, right? Flock cameras, what's important to keep in mind about them is Flock is a private company, right? They're not in the same way responsive to data requests as body cameras are. So when folks are requesting body camera footage, et cetera, right, that comes from a place of accountability, right? Holding the powerful to account so we could see what law enforcement is doing. Flock kind of taps into that and reverses that paradigm where it says, no, no, we will watch you, we will watch the citizens, but we don't want to be watched ourselves, right? And case in point is this map about Flock that maps the different Flock cameras. Flock doesn't want it out there. They don't want folks to know where the cameras are. They don't want to be observed. There's, you know, recent stories about how Flock CEO is not terribly happy that folks are banting about his address, et cetera, right? So there's this asymmetry of surveillance, right, where body cameras kind of allow those below to monitor those who are further up, right, in the kind of the surveillance, the state surveillance infrastructure, whereas Flock cameras are, you know, kind of literally on high monitoring those of us who are down below. So I think if we unpack it, that kind of points to that discrepancy, is that power asymmetry involved in those two dynamics.
1: No, I certainly understand it. But again, this, you know, the police officers wearing a body camera, it's a form of surveillance. I understand the concept of, hey, it's watching, it's an eye in the sky on the police, and AKA police brutality, or what are police doing wrong? But it's also a form of surveillance. And, you know, what we've seen numerous times with these cameras are, you know, police officers actually doing the right thing. Okay, fine. You know, sometimes it's caught bad cops doing bad things. But it's the whole concept of surveillance is a camera pointed at somebody, and nobody seems like nobody wants it unless they're, you know, unless they want it, right? They don't want it until they want it. Where do we go from here, Nikita? What happens now with this conversation?
0: Yeah, so just a real quick distinction. I think when the police officer has that body camera, the whole kind of point that the term that I think is called a surveillance, which kind of means observation from below, right? And again, with the Flock cameras, we're seeing the very stereotypical surveillance of some on top and down. But anyway, to get back to your question of where we go from here, recently, just the past week, there was a Senate subcommittee hearing on Flock cameras. And I believe also on Friday, there was a bill introduced to, again, limit Flock usage as well. So I feel like where we're going from here is just much more resistance to not really the license plate readers themselves, because again, that's a very old technology that's been around for, I want to say, maybe 30 odd years. but more about this mass infrastructure, this underlying infrastructure of surveillance, this mass network that could be tapped into by local police who can now suddenly tap a nationwide network with AI being used to, again, erroneously identify people, et cetera. So I feel like where we go from here is just much, much more resistance to this kind of, and realization, first of all, that, you know, these aren't just localized tools for local law enforcement to catch speeders or to catch stuff like that, right? They're constantly being abused. And this kind of realization is in turn, I think, manifesting too, very much like you mentioned, like folks on the left, folks on the right, people are upset about kind of the broad creep of this.
1: No, there's no question about it that the left and the right have come together on very few things, but one of them is these surveillance cameras. And every day there's another story of somebody abusing the system and tracking somebody they shouldn't be tracking. Nikita Mazarov joins us. He is a digital privacy surveillance technology expert and a cybersecurity researcher. Nikita, thanks for checking in. Have a good night.
0: Thank you so much. You take care.
1: America at Night, back in a moment.
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0: This is America at Night with McGraw-Milhaven.
1: The Supreme Court today gave President Trump another victory, at least temporary victory on a central piece of his mass deportation agenda. The Supreme Court agreed with the administration, at least for now, can resume rapidly deporting immigrants to countries other than their own. The justice cleared the way for the policy to continue. They also announced that the court would fast track the case and hear oral arguments about it in December, setting up a final ruling on the issue next year and a new test for presidential power in court. The one-page emergency ruling was unsigned and gave no vote count, as is typical in these types of cases. So President Trump will be allowed to continue to send immigrants to countries other than the ones in which they came from. Apparently, because if they sent them back to the country in which they came from, they might be in danger. So the United States sends them to a third country that is accepting these. The United States cuts a deal with this third party country, if you will. And they take the people who are here being deported but can't go home. Sort of like last call at a bar. You don't have to go home, but you can't stay here. And so we are sending them to third-party countries, at least for now, until the Supreme Court has a chance to hear oral arguments in December. So President Trump wins again at the Supreme Court level. We are just getting started. Stay right there. When we come back, we are going to talk about fraternities and what is going on with fraternities. We had the one in Penn State where they were cutting up the drugs. We had one in Wisconsin where they were found half.
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1: If you've been paying attention over the last couple of weeks, we had that unbelievable story coming out of Penn State where some fraternities, as part of a hazing, were cutting up cocaine and fentanyl. And you think to yourself, boy, that you don't hear that story very often. And then a couple of weeks later, you heard a story about Wisconsin and their fraternity where 30 pledges last week were found filthy, half naked, three quarters naked, filled with condiments in the basement. Then you heard the story the other day about this Cornell fraternity where there was alleged harassment by a young woman, which has now taken the country by storm. To talk about all of this and put this into perspective is Douglas Furberg. He's a founder of the Furberg National Law Group. And Douglas, you apparently specialize in holding fraternities and national headquarters and universities accountable for these hazing injuries. Douglas Furberg, welcome to America at Night. Thanks for joining us.
11: Well, thank you very much. I'm glad to be here and hope to be able to convey the truth about fraternities.
1: Yeah, take me through this. I mean, it seems like every couple of weeks there's another story where fraternities are behaving badly. Take me through this. Is this well, a one-off or is this continue to be a major problem?
11: No, it is anything but a one-off. So you have to go back in time a little bit. And in the 1980s, fraternities were so dangerous. And to the present, they were ranked as dangerous by the insurance industry as toxic waste dumps. Okay, so think about that for a minute. And in the 1980s, they began losing their access to commercial insurance. And that's because of the number of sexual assaults, the number of hazing incidents, the number of injuries and deaths. And so the fact that we're focused on three incidents right now, it is just a matter of the public having a difficult time in catching up to what the fraternity industry has known for decades and refused to address, and what universities in their infinite wisdom pretend to know but don't actually ever convey this information to students accurately. So, yes, you've heard about three incidents, but the fraternity is rife with injury and death and has been for decades. And the fact that the public has an opportunity to focus on it is only an indication of what the fraternities have been hiding for so long.
1: Have we not grown from the 80s? Were things not transformed from the 80s? Where there's not a sort of transformation of these fraternities and brought up to the 21st century standards?
11: Well, you'd like to believe that, right? But if you actually study what fraternities have done since they began losing the access to commercial insurance, they've just indemnified themselves against the risk. They've not substantially changed their policies, nor the means by which they enforce those policies. So, for example, you can talk about pledging right now and hazing right now, and why in God's green earth do we not even begin to address the question of who pledges to join organizations in this country? I'm sure as a successful person in your industry, you've joined numerous organizations, professional and personal. Have you ever then had to submit to an 8-week period where individuals can subject you to various tests to see if you're worthy of becoming a member in that organization? It's ludicrous. And back in 1990, the African-American fraternities recognized that they didn't have the ability to prevent serious incidents of injury and death in connection with pledging, and they banned the practice. The majority of white fraternities still want to convince you that it's some incredibly valuable thing that students who are taking classes full-time should be engaging in for an 8 to 10 or 10-week period in the middle of a semester. It's ludicrous, and their means for enforcing policies, and it's sort of ridiculous. Universities will say and fraternities will say, we don't condone hazing. Well, of course not. It's illegal. So it's a throwaway sentence. The question is, what do they do to enforce prohibitions on hazing? And the fact is that the means of implementation rests in the hands of untrained 18 and 19-year-olds who are essentially holding their first full-time job to make life and death decisions. And it has failed for decades, and they don't change it.
1: How responsible are the universities to allow this to continue?
11: Well, that's a huge issue, because we've just recently, in the death of Sam Martinez at Washington University, held the university liable for failing to protect Sam. And one of the central issues with universities, and it's true with the Wisconsin fraternity, is that universities actively promote and commit substantial resources to convince students about all the good qualities of fraternities and why they should join and how it's going to improve their life without accurately disclosing the risks to them. So you can go right now, and any of your listeners can go on to the University of Wisconsin-Madison website right now, find the section for fraternity and sorority affairs, and you will see, and this reflects a lot of financial resources paid into it by the university, numerous pages stating the benefits of joining and telling students how to join and indicating how many students are members of fraternities. And if you want somehow to find out about chapters that have been closed, the risks of hazing, the risks of sexual violence, truth about the fraternity industry as being rated as dangerous as toxic waste dumps, you have to click 7, 8, 9 pages to get to something called a scorecard that first focuses on grades, and then find another site that might tell you about incidents that have happened. And that's just a refusal to accurately tell students about the risks they face on campus so they can take actions to protect themselves. And when I did the mass shooting at Virginia Tech, that was one of the central premises that came out from the investigation that took place, is that students are entitled to know the truth. And universities do not do that almost across the board.
1: We're spending a lot of time on fraternities. Sororities have this problem, or this is not a problem with sororities?
11: Oh, hey, by the way, one could say women are smarter than men at this age, and I'm happy to say it. back in the 1980s, sororities banned the presence of alcohol in sorority houses. Why? Because they couldn't manage it, and it was resulting in numerous sexual assaults. So if you take a look at some of the recent examples you've referenced, alcohol is often involved in the injuries and deaths. Why? Well, it's something that 18 and 19-year-olds are prohibited from consuming, but the Greek industry and universities then have as their policy self-management, which has the same 18 and 19-year-olds managing the availability and service of alcohol in fraternity houses when they can't legally consume it. And so why does it fail? Again, 18 and 19-year-olds whose previous job is cutting lawns are now managing the provision of alcohol, unlike any bar or restaurant in the country. So it fails. And sororities at least realize that the alcohol presence was harming them. And again, that's another policy that that fraternities have chosen not to change, knowing that time and again, they don't manage it safely.
1: Douglas Furberg, our guest, founder of the Furberg National Law Group, talking about fraternities. What about, I get the insanity of the taking your shirt off and being covered in condiments or cutting up cocaine in Penn State. I mean, these are just one's more bizarre than the next. But whatever happened to, like, hey, carry my books to school, or, you know, freshmen have to clean the bathrooms on Saturday, or freshmen have to, cook dinner on Saturday night, or clean the kitchen. I mean, those are those considered hazing, and why aren't those acceptable for sort of some type of bonding effort so that they can be part of the group when it's all said and done?
11: Well, I mean, typically, you know, the definition of hazing varies from state to state, but it's generally activities that threaten the physical or emotional harm of someone in connection with seeking membership. Carrying somebody's books to class, doing some of those ministerial or menial tasks, that doesn't percolate up to the system in terms of what universities get centrally concerned about. That stuff happens. You know, the issue, though, is that that is not what so many of the traditions and fraternities are based upon. They're based upon humiliating people. They're based on the misuse and misprovision of alcohol and dangerous activities that have historically resulted in serious injury and death. So even if you just talk about any of the states, I presume you may be located in California, you know, multiple students killed in fraternities in the last few years. And that's true in many of the states across the country, and as a result of hazing. So let me put it this way, too. The fraternities have known it is so dangerous, the pledge period, that two decades ago, one of the senior representatives in the fraternity industry, three deadly nights. Three deadly nights. Is there another injury? I mean, is there another industry where they identify that there's three deadly nights? Well, in fraternities, it's when they get their bid, when students get their bid, and then it's when they meet their big brothers, and then it's when they cross over into membership. That those three nights in this industry have gotten the phrase internally from fraternity leaders as three deadly nights. Let me just suggest that those three deadly nights exist on virtually every college campus in every state in this country. And that I might be saying it to you, and you're hearing it for the first time, it's criminal that universities have not made that truth known to their students when they're making decisions whether or not to seek membership, or if women are seeking to go to a fraternity house to party without knowing how dangerous it is with respect to sexual assaults.
1: Let me make sure I understand you correct. Are you saying that fraternities are so dangerous, insurance companies across the board refuse to insure fraternities?
11: Yes, that started at the end of the 1980s. So just think about that for a minute. Why are insurance companies pulling out of California for homeowners insurance policies? because the risk of fire is so high that, you know, their ability to indemnify homes could make them bankrupt. Well, the same was true in the 1980s because of the risks of the commercial industry, you know, backing up fraternities. So what many of them done has gone to self-insured situations where they actually decide what the coverage will be, how it will be handled, and what the exclusions are. And if you look at that carefully, the way that's been managed by fraternities is in the, with the means that they have exclusions and other policy protections that protect their own assets and cast the blame and the indemnification on other insurance industries. So, for example...
1: We're short on time. Let me ask you this question, because Cornell, over this latest incident, Cornell is saying that they did everything right. They suspended these boys. They kicked them out and so on and so forth. But is it the individual in the fraternity, or is it the whole fraternity? And is there a distinction?
11: Well, yeah, there is a distinction. Well, yes and no in a lot of the issues. But just as you see as Wisconsin, you know, supposedly is prosecuting two of the individuals, like the president and the vice president, for what happened at that fraternity. It's ridiculous, because that ritual that must have taken place is a ritual that had been passed on. This is what discovery or an investigation would show, is that these guys didn't just make it up. It had happened year in and year out. And the ritual was probably, you know, discussed at a chapter-wide meeting the weekend before, and everybody agreed to do it. So you have multiple people that agreed to do something that was dangerous. That's why at Michigan State University, when our client was killed in a result of the hazing incident, dozens of people were criminally charged at the chapter, because everybody knew it was going to happen. Everybody had the obligation to intervene and stop it. And then everybody had the obligation to rescue our client as he was laying there en route to death. So, again, yes, it involves the individuals, but it also involves the organizations, because if you've known this is happening in the organizations you have formed and you control for decades, and you have not acted reasonably to stamp it out, then it's on you.
1: Douglas, I got 1 minute left. Are there any universities that have closed up shop and said, we're kicking all the fraternities out? This is just too much. It's too much to deal with. It's not part of our academic situation. Are the universities turning to that alternative?
11: Some have done that. Like years ago, Alfred University realized that they could not safely manage the fraternities on campus, and they kicked them all off. And, you know, that happened, you know, with a lot of complaining by the fraternities and their freedom of association and everything else. Part of the issue, though, is not do you let them operate on campus, because maybe they have a right to do that in some part, but do you actively promote them and tell students that these are organizations are the greatest things since sliced bread, while withholding accurate information about the risks students face? So look, I've talked to young people, women in particular, and told them, if you're going to go to a party in a fraternity house, this is exactly what you need to do in order to dramatically reduce the risk of sexual assault. And with that information, they've been able to avoid it. Well, the same should be true for universities. Yes, you're making money on them because they're active alumni and they contribute more than the general student population, but it's not just about money. And it's not just about throwaway statements of saying hazing is, you know, not condoned. Hmm. It's just stupid.
1: Douglas,
11: it's a meaningless throwaway statement. What do you do to stop it?
1: Douglas Fairberg is the founder of the Fairberg National Law Group, who is a trial attorney specializing in holding fraternities, national headquarters, and universities accountable for hazing injuries and deaths. Douglas, good stuff. Thanks for checking in.
11: Hey, you take care. Thanks a lot for having me on.
1: America at Night, back in a moment.
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1: Stay right there. Next hour, we're talking a little national parks with Katahdin Woods and Waters. It's up in Maine, not very well known, but absolutely gorgeous. So we'll discover it together. America at Night and our national park series continues. Text messages, 1-844-2-McGraw. We got voicemails, 1-844-262-4729. And, of course, phones are always available, 1-844-262-4729. It's the same number for all. Voicemails, text messages, and, of course, live phone calls, mostly in the last hour. So stay right there. More with America at Night. Our executive director is Alex Hinton. Our engineer tonight is Richard Good. I'm McGraw-Milhaven, and this is America at Night on Westwood One.

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3: A guilty verdict for a former Idol contestant. I'm Ted Lindner, Fox News. Verdict on Tuesday coming down in the case against former American Idol contestant Caleb Flynn.
4: Verdict, count two, murder, ORC section 2903.02A, 2903.02D, and 2929.02B. We, the jury in this case, being duly impaneled and sworn, find the defendant, Caleb C. Flynn, guilty of murder as charged in count two of the indictment.
3: In an Ohio jury found Flynn guilty of all charges, including murdering his wife. Flynn accused of fabricating a break into his Ohio home, making himself look like the victim in order to allow him to keep custody of his daughters and be with his mistress. Flynn's lead attorney, Patrick Mulligan, says, what's next?
5: While we respect the system, certainly, we're disappointed. I fully anticipate that there will be a notice of appeal filed, and this decision will be tested thoroughly in the Court of Appeals.
3: Flynn cried as the verdict was read in court. President Trump announcing the launch of a brand new government website powered by AI. The president described the newamerica.gov as a platform that will help Americans navigate a range of federal government services and give more power to the people.
6: With America.gov, the federal government no longer stands in your way, and it stands only at your service, and that's what we're doing. We're simplifying it. We're glamorizing it. We're making it what it should be.
3: Secretary of State Marco Rubio says America.gov will help Americans save time on tasks like filing passport applications. AL wildcard games Tuesday. Yankees and White Sox each taking game one of their series. Yankees defeated the Red Sox 9-0. The White Sox defeated the Astros 6-3. In the National League wildcard, the Braves won the opening game of their series against the Phillies 5-3. And the Padres blanked the Cubs 8-0. 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
11: Wyoming, because it's a chance to sort of rediscover what we know, what we thought we know, parks we knew, parks we never heard of. And so tonight we continue our 250th celebration of this tremendous country. There's a lot more that unites us than divides us. And tonight we're going to talk about Katahdin Woods and Waters. And Brian Hendricks is the executive director of the Friends of the Katahdin Woods and Waters. Brian, welcome to America at Night. Thanks for joining us.
12: McGraw, thanks so much for having me. And I'm just going to, off the top, say that the pronunciation is Katahdin, actually.
11: Katahdin. I knew I was going to butcher it. I said it 75 times. Katahdin. Katahdin Woods and Waters. Okay. Where in the world, Brian, is Katahdin Woods and Waters?
12: Katahdin Woods and Waters spans 87,500 acres in northern Maine. So if you can picture Acadia National Park, we're about 2.5 hours north of that. So we're pretty far up there.
11: How big is 87,000 acres?
12: Oh, well, it's pretty big. You know, it spans a big stretch of Penobscot County. We are in what is known as the Katahdin region. We sort of are centered around Katahdin, which is a mountain in Baxter State Park, which we share a western boundary with. But yeah, it's a pretty big expanse of land.
11: Now, the park is celebrating its 10th anniversary. I missed the news release when it was announced 10 years ago. Take me through why it took so long and how this park came to be.
12: Sure. So it's a really interesting story. So we're located in northern Maine. This is land that has had human activity for really 11,000 years. But just going back to 2001, a woman named Roxanne Quimby, who was the co-founder of Burt's Bees, began buying up timberland in this part of the state with the vision for creating some form of park that would be preserved for people to enjoy. And the idea for a national park was batted around. And eventually, in 2016, she donated this land to the National Park Service on the centennial of the National Park Service, and President Obama at the time used the Antiquities Act to designate this land as a national monument.
11: I think I saw that in an episode of West Wing once, didn't I?
12: Yeah, I think that has probably been a topic on the West Wing. For sure.
11: it sounds like an extraordinary piece of land. Take me back. There have been people and human activity on it for how many years?
12: Well, I said 11,000 years, which is really when the glaciers retreated in this part of Maine. And so something that's significant about this landscape is that it's the homelands of the Penobscot Nation. It's culturally significant to all Abenaki nations. These are the indigenous tribes in what is now called Maine. So there's the tribal historic activity. This land was also heavily logged and was really significant to the country's logging history throughout the 19th and 20th centuries. And intertwined with that, there was also interest from artists and explorers and writers like Thoreau, and Teddy Roosevelt spent time here exploring as well.
11: What was it before? So she was just buying up random plots of land? Was she buying up parks or other people's lands? How did she amass such a contiguous land mass?
12: So it was really purchasing these from timber companies, and after they had harvested the land, that's really the crux of it. So she was able to put her fortune to a vision for conservation in the area. And so the thing to know about the North Woods of Maine is that that's actually

0: almost 11 million acres, and that's a patchwork of public lands like Katahdin Woods and Waters National Monument, and state public lands like Baxter State Park and other state parks. It's also a big network of lands privately held by timber companies and land trusts, and it really is a pretty remarkable patchwork to complete what is understood as or called the North Woods of Maine.
1: I can only imagine the wildlife. Tell me about the wildlife. Holy mackerel.
0: Sure. That's one of the reasons that it was important to protect this place for the future. You know, of course, iconic populations of moose and black bear, but also some threatened species like Canada lynx. Really remarkable watershed, the least developed watershed in the Northeast that's home to spawning grounds for endangered Atlantic salmon, native brook trout, and others, cold water fish. So it's a really special place and quite beautiful.
1: Okay, so is it just, well, can you go hunting and fishing in the park?
0: That is a yes and a no. So there are parcels that are technically part of the park where you can hunt and fish and snowmobile. And then there are parcels that are where those activities are restricted. And the east branch of the Penobscot River is the main feature of the monument. It sort of bisects those parcels. And so on the east side of the river, you can hunt, and on the west side, you cannot.
1: Interesting. What town is it near? Like Yellowstone is near West Yellowstone. You sort of get into West Yellowstone. Do you have a town that sort of is the launching point to the park?
0: Sure. So the gateway communities are Millinocket at the southern end of the monument, and then Patton at the north end of the monument. And so that a number of smaller communities as well, like Mount Chase, Island Falls, Medway, East Millinocket, but those are the big ones.
1: I suspect now, have you hit the fall peak season on the leaves turning, or are you still a little early?
0: Yeah, we're really approaching peak right now. It's such a stunning time of year, and definitely I think this weekend is going to be peak, it looks like.
1: And to take me through, I mean, I'm assuming you're going to be inundated with all sorts of people going to see the turn of the leaves, I'm assuming.
0: Yeah, this is a really popular time of year for folks to visit. There's a lot, you know, just the entire Katahdin region has so much to offer. And the monument is really, there's a network of these old logging roads that are really beautiful to drive on, to bike on, and of course, paddling the rivers and streams. So it is a really wonderful time of year to experience those views, experience the changing of the leaves, and it is definitely a really popular time. It looks like the weather is going to be pretty good this weekend after being sort of clobbered by this nor'easter the last few days here.
1: Katahdin Woods and Waters. It's in Maine. It's 87,500 acres of pristine land. We'll come back and talk more with Brian Hendricks, who is the executive director of the Katahdin Woods and Waters Friends Group, as our 250th anniversary celebration continues, highlighting national parks. More in a moment. America at Night, back after this.
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3: Director of the Katahdin Woods and Waters National Monument. It's 87,500 acres in Maine. It's 10 years old. Brian, talk about the sky at Katahdin National Park.
14: Absolutely. The thing to know about the sky here is that it's really dark. So dark, in fact, that in 2020, we were certified an International Dark Sky Sanctuary, which is only the second national park site in the country to have that designation and the first in New England. So it's a really special place to look up and experience the night sky.
3: Can you see the northern lights? Do you see the northern lights up there or no?
14: Yeah, every now and again, you get some great northern lights. And, you know, I've been seeing some murmurings that there may even be some in the near future. So we're hoping for that again. And, you know, they measure this with a dark sky meter readings. And some of the readings taken in Katahdin Woods and Waters National Monument have been really some of the highest east of the Mississippi. So, if you can picture the East Coast, you know, you have Washington, D.C., New York City, Boston, Portland, Maine, Bangor, Maine, and then the expanse before Canada is sort of where we fall. And it's just this gap in the Northeast Corridor where we get these pristine night skies free of light pollution.
3: Yeah, that moniker of having that designation, one of the darkest places east of the Mississippi, because it's so dark, you're able to see the nighttime sky in ways you've never been able to see before. And the pictures online are utterly staggering. And if it's anything like that in person, it must be an unbelievable light show.
14: It really is an incredible experience. You know, I think of taking my kids camping. I think of the stories I hear from our educators who lead youth trips in the monument. And really, it's exciting to hear kids and their reaction to this, especially if they're coming from a community that doesn't have skies as dark as this. And it really is almost shocking. You're surprised, you're moved, you're really excited by what you're seeing, because it is, in this day and age, it's so rare. It's so moving to see it.
3: Yeah, and I don't know if it's the actual Milky Way, but it looks like there are giant clouds of stars up in the nighttime sky that you can see with the naked eye.
14: Yeah, on a good night, you can see the Milky Way with the naked eye. And of course, in this day and age as well, even the iPhone is pretty good at capturing those night sky photos. But yeah, on a clear night, you can see the Milky Way with the naked eye. It's really special.
3: Let's talk about camping. Is it easy to go camping? Is it hard? Are there plentiful campsites? Do I have to make an appointment? How does all that work?
14: Yeah, there's a mix of experiences that you can have in Katahdin Woods and Waters National Monument. You know, it is primarily backcountry, so that would be hiking in, going to a lean-to, going to a first-come, first-serve campsite. But we also have reservable front country campsites that can be booked through recreation.gov. That is the National Park Service portal for all of your national park booking and reservation needs. So recreation.gov. As the Friends Group, one of the first projects we did was help build out some campsites right along the east branch of the Penobscot River. That's known as the Lunxus Campground. There are five really beautiful tent sites. There are two platform group sites, and those are the most accessible sites that you can drive in. It's about 7 miles down a old logging road, but with some good directions and good map, you can get there very easily, not too far off the highway and paved road.
3: Mm-hmm. Is the Katahdin National Park, is that part of the Appalachian Trail or no?
14: So we are not part of the Appalachian Trail. And if you can follow this thread, it's a little confusing. So Katahdin, the mountain, sits to the west of Katahdin Woods and Waters National Monument. And Katahdin, the mountain itself, is the terminus of the Appalachian Trail. And you get spectacular sweeping views of that from the National Monument. Within the National Monument, though, you have what's known as the International Appalachian Trail. So where the traditional American Appalachian Trail, as it is known and widely publicized, becomes an international path building on historic foot routes. that goes through Canada and even traces and picks up overseas as well in Europe. It's a pretty cool thing.
3: So Mount Katahdin is the end of the Appalachian Trail.
14: That's right. Or the beginning. Yeah, depending on how you do it, most people think of it as the end. So that's really one of the special things about the monument is those sweeping views of that 5,000-foot mountain. And if you're out west, that doesn't sound like a big mountain. But if you're, again, on the East Coast and if you're in Maine, it really feels like it just springs out of nowhere. And in Katahdin Woods and Waters, we have, you know, a number of 1,000, 2,000-foot mountains, and you just get really stunning views from the summits.
3: So there are people who finish the Appalachian Trail and say, while we're here, we might as well go to the national park.
14: Yeah, that's what we hope is happening. You know, it's just been a decade. We're still getting the word out. You know, it's funny, you said there are those sites that are really well-known and those that are lesser-known. We are definitely still in the lesser-known camp, but again, as the Friends Group, part of what we do is spread the word around this place, what makes it special. We help fundraise for projects for the National Park Service, work really closely with the National Park Foundation on that. So we've been able to, like those campgrounds, as well as a new visitor center that we helped construct. Those are some things that are making it more accessible and more widely known.
3: Yeah, I want to talk more about the Friends Group and what you guys do next segment. I want to talk a couple quick hitters here. RVs, are RVs allowed in the park?
14: Yes, but you won't find a hookup. So you're going to want to be careful and look really carefully at the roads. We have one campsite, Sandbank Stream, which is where if you had a sort of smaller size RV, you would be able to park, but it is not really geared towards RVs. You can find a number of great RV campgrounds outside the monument in the Katahdin region for sure. So don't let that deter you. You can still come into the area and have a great experience.
3: Gotcha. How many people visit the park on a yearly basis?
14: About 40,000 a year right now. So, you know, in terms of park site visitation, that is not the lowest, certainly not the highest. There, again, being 10 years in, part of what we're doing is still spreading the word, helping put up some of that infrastructure that visitors look for, while still, of course, preserving the land, seeking to understand it better through science and research and more.
3: Yeah, no, I would think that the 40,000 people is makes it sort of unique and sparse and sort of beautiful that you're not fighting all the crowds. One of the few places where you're not fighting all the crowds.
14: I mean, to me, that's one of the things that makes it so special. I think when I think of Katahdin Woods and Waters National Monument, it's really a place of calm and beauty. It's a place to connect with nature away from the crowds. It really does that for folks in a lot of different ways, whether you're hiking, biking, or paddling. It's really a place to connect with nature and get away from the crowds.
3: He is the executive director of the Friends of the Katahdin Woods and Waters National Monument. It's in Maine, 87,500 acres. Brian Hendricks is our guest. More with him. If you have a question, we got a couple of text messages we'll run through on the next segment. 1-844-2-McGraw, 1-844-262-4729. Our rediscovering of America, part of our 250th celebration with National Parks, continues. America at Night, back in a moment.
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15: Let's take a stroll through the park on America at Night with McGraw-Milhaven.
3: Ryan Hendricks is the executive director of the Friends of the Katahdin Woods and Waters. It's a national treasure. It's also a national park, and it is in Maine, Upper Maine, 87,500 acres of sheer wilderness. Brian is talking about it. We got a text message from one of our listeners. Brian wants to know about the birds. Give me a sense of some of the birds. Must be unbelievable bird watching up there.
14: So birders absolutely love it. It's one of the reasons that this place has been protected There is a huge diversity of bird life in the monument, and we're beginning to understand it more and more. The main division of the Audubon Society was certainly part of the coalition that was advocating to protect this place because of the bird life. I'll say one of my favorite birds that I'm lucky enough to spot annually has been the scarlet tanager. And beyond that, I am not the biggest birder, so I'm maybe not the best person to speak to every last species in the monument, but I can tell you that the Park Service this summer has been running bird walks every Saturday and Sunday morning in the park, and those have been increasingly popular because of just, again, because of the nature of the monument and where we're located. It's a great haven for migratory birds, and you get to see a lot that you wouldn't find otherwise.
3: I have, over the course of my years, I have found that bird watchers are some of the absolute nicest people in the entire world. They're just so excited, and all they want to do is show you the birds they found through their binoculars.
14: Absolutely. I'll give a shout out to our board president, Molly Ross, who is a birder and participates in different bird surveys in the areas. And yes, absolutely. Just the nicest people. And certainly many of them could tell you more about exactly what they're spotting in the monument, but it is certainly beloved for the birding experience.
3: Brian, somebody from the text line asks, what about the Native Americans? Are there any other tribes still in the area?
14: Yeah, absolutely. And you know, when a president uses the Antiquities Act to protect a place, it can be for the natural resources, the cultural resources, artifacts of cultural and historical significance to the archaeological record. So all of those considerations went into protecting Gatun and Woods and Waters National Monument. And part of that is because this is the homeland of the Penobscot Nation. It is a site that is also significant to other members of the Wabanaki Nation. So that would include the Passamaquoddy tribe, Houlton Band of Maliseet Indians, the Mi'kmaq Nation, alongside the Penobscot Nation. So the National Park Service and the Friends of Gatun Woods and Waters both have working relationships with the tribes. For the National Park Service, that's more of a nation-to-nation working relationship on stewardship of the land and stewardship of the archaeological findings in the monument. And for Friends of Gatun Woods and Waters, we've been really honored to work with our tribal partners on programming, as well as the development of our new Welcome Center, which really interprets the landscape through a Wabanaki worldview and introduces visitors to the landscape through the stories of the Penobscot and other Wabanaki nations.
3: Interesting. All right, let's talk about the rivers, because we are a nation of rivers. Tell us about the rivers that run through the Katahdin National Park.
14: Absolutely. So the East Branch of the Penobscot River, the Wissatikuk Stream, and the Sebois River all come to a confluence within the boundaries of Katahdin Woods and Waters. And that's really the lifeblood, not only for the monument and its ecosystem, but for this whole part of Maine. It really is the water filter for this part of Maine, and it is one of the least developed watersheds in the Northeast. People love to paddle the East Branch of the Penobscot River. The Upper East Branch has some really stunning falls and rapids, many of which require a portage, whereas the lower you get down the river, it becomes a little bit more of a gentle paddle. And you can either put in to the north of the river just outside the monument and paddle through, or at different spots along the way that are a little bit easier for, say, a day paddle. The Sebois River as well, people, when that's running in May or sometimes in the fall as well, is a beautiful paddle. And again, I think for me, being on the river, it's just the peace of it and the calm of it, because it is so undeveloped, it feels very special.
3: What's interesting about it, you said it used to be logging country, and the logging industries and logging companies sold it off to amass this. Are there houses anywhere on there? Were there at one point towns in there that have sort of ghost towns now? I mean, I'm shocked that it's so pristine, even though it was logged for all those many years.
14: Yeah, absolutely. And so you're right. This is not untouched wilderness. And that's why I said early on that, you know, there's 11,000 years of human history, from indigenous stewardship to logging activity to recreation today. So this is not untouched landscape. And there were at some points recreation outposts, logging camps, certainly when the river driving tradition of sending logs down the river was active in what is now Katahdin Woods and Waters. It was heavily heavily active with humans of all stripes working in this industry. And there were, especially in our neighbors, the Baxter State Park, there are some of those ghost towns, those ghost logging camps. And that's part of the archaeological record in this area is, you know, not just the indigenous history, but as well this more contemporary logging history and those campsites and some of the remnants of those camps. Absolutely.
3: Yeah. Can you go canoeing? There seems to be a lot of lakes. Can you go boating and or canoeing?
14: Yes. Canoeing on the rivers is the thing to do in Katahdin Woods and Waters National Monument. Certainly in the broader region, access to Millinocket Lake and other lakes are also more for recreational boating. But phenomenal paddling, canoeing and kayaking right in the monument itself.
3: Yeah, I would think that canoeing or camping or hiking, I mean, this would be, this is an outdoor lover's dream, right? This sort of untouched, sort of not very well known hidden gem up right next to the end of the Appalachian Trail. I would think this would be a bucket list for lots of people to get to.
14: Absolutely. And I think, you know, we've been talking about Katahdin Woods and Waters National Monument. It's worth noting that there are 433 units of the National Park Service. So 63 of those units are what we traditionally understand and call national parks. So your Yosemite, your Grand Canyon, Glacier, those sort of big recognizable names form those 63. But that leaves a lot of other units of the National Park Service, like the 87 national monuments, of which Katahdin Woods and Waters is one, as well as national seashores, lakeshores, battlefields, historical sites. And a lot of these lesser known sites are really wonderful destinations for that quieter experience. And you can get that national parks experience and interact with the ranger, go to the visitor center and experience the land without necessarily the crowds. And we're one of those sites. And we're proud to be part of the system, filling that role within the national park system.
3: Brian, tell me about snowmobiling. How does that work?
14: Absolutely. So that's similar to the breakdown with hunting. So on the east side of the East Branch of the Penobscot River, you can snowmobile. There are interconnected trail systems that run through that side of the monument, connecting places like Millinocket up to Shinpon Village. And those are really active routes in the winter. And that was part of the creation of this site as a national monument was making sure some of those traditional uses were preserved for the future, because they're so important to the local communities and the local economy.
3: I could only imagine how much fun that would be to get on a snowmobile in the middle of winter and just go on some hike or some trail somewhere and go get lost in the backcountry somewhere.
14: Absolutely. And, you know, I'll mention as well that the north end of the monument in the winter is maintained for cross-country skiing and snowshoeing as well. And there are a few huts that you can reserve, like a campsite on recreation.gov, that are really, really special. And again, just I come back to that quiet and that solitude. If that's the type of experience you're looking for, this is a place to do it. And winter is a great time of year to get outdoors still.
3: Yeah. Brian, I ask all of the executive directors this question, and you're not going to get out from answering this question. What's your special place? No one's listening. No one's going to pay attention to this. No one's going to remember. But what's your favorite place of the park you like to go that is sort of unknown?
14: Ooh, unknown. Well, there's a really beautiful stretch along the Wissatikuk Stream, and you can take it down towards Oran Falls. That is a sort of popular trail. But if you go the other direction on a trail towards what's known as the Esker campsite, it is, again, just that beautiful rolling stream down the Wissatikuk, the tall pines, the crunch of the pine needles under your feet. for me, I usually have my kids with me, so I'm not seeing too much wildlife because they're too noisy, but lots of scat. So you know the animals are out there somewhere. If you go down to that Oran Falls trailhead, but maybe head in the different direction of the trail for the Esker campsite, that's a really special little stretch there along the Wasatacook Stream.
3: All right, good. Give us a couple helpful hints on how to get there. Is it better to, where do you fly into? Can you get a hotel? Can you rent an RV? Can you rent the equipment, or do you have to drive? Give us a couple of helpful hints on how to sort of get in and get out.
14: The closest airport is Bangor International Airport. That's about an hour and a half from Katahdin Woods and Waters. There's really wonderful lodging options in Millinocket and in the Mount Chase area. So I'd point folks to Mount Chase Lodge, Shin Pond Village, New England Outdoor Center. To get started, there's a number of campsites in the park as well as RV sites outside of the park. Hip Camp is becoming a popular option that's like Airbnb for camping. So there are cool sort of like yurt-like sites around the monument as well that are popping up. And a lot of those will be filled this weekend because we're hosting our annual star party, Stars Over Katahdin, on Saturday, October 3rd. And lots of information about that online and lots of folks coming up from all over the place to enjoy the night skies.
3: Brian, tell me a little bit about the Friends Group. What are you raising money for? What are you trying to do? What are you most proud of when it comes to the Friends Group?
14: Sure. Well, I'll start with that question. I think what I'm most proud of is the role we played in fundraising for and developing the Gaga Bima Contact Station. That is our welcome center. That was something that we partnered with the Wabanaki Nations on, with Elliottsville Foundation, with National Park Foundation, to build really an architectural gem at the top of Lookout Mountain with sweeping views of Katahdin and the entire monument, as well as views to the east across Wabanaki homelands. It's a really special place and something that we're proud of, both as a draw, an introductory point for visitors to come to, as well as the collaborations that helped get it done. Something that we're looking for more work on in the future. I mentioned we've already done some work on campsites. We're looking, as the Park Service wraps up their general management plan process, to invest more in roads and trails and signage, more research and science. Those are the types of projects we're looking to fund into the future. And something we fund year-round is educating the public and youth about the resource in the monument. And that really comes to a head in events like Stars Over Katahdin this weekend.
3: I'll leave you with this. The logging roads, they're cool in and of themselves. The history of it, how they got in, how they got out. They're great trails for bikes and walking and running and everything else. But those old logging trails, man, I'm sure you could go get lost and have a whole lot of fun on those old logging trails.
14: Oh, absolutely. I mean, bikers are really starting to discover this. There's a whole Katahdin 360 loop that cuts through the monument that bikers are really getting excited about. And it's exactly as you described. It's almost like a little bit like a New England safari is how I like to describe it to people. There's a bit of some bumps in the road, a little bit of mystery, but you know that you're at a National Park Service site and that there will be a trailhead or a visitor center eventually.
3: 87,500 acres of rivers, streams, and woods, and geology, and nighttime skies, and humans have been enjoying it for, what'd you say, 11,000 years. Ice age receded, right? That's when people started discovering it.
14: Yep.
3: Pretty amazing stuff. The Katahdin Woods and Waters. Brian, what's your website for people to find out more about the Friends Group?
14: friendsofkww.org is the best place to head. And we have an events calendar. We have all sorts of resources on the projects we've invested in. So lots to discover there.
3: Yeah, put it on your bucket list. Katahdin Woods and Waters, the national monument right there in Maine. Brian, thank you very much for a fascinating hour. Good luck. And we hope to take advantage of this sometime. It's definitely going on the bucket list.
14: McGraw, thanks so much. I've really enjoyed it.
3: You got it. Our 250, our 250th celebration continues with our National Park series. And it's the Katahdin Woods and Waters National Park. Pretty good stuff. America at Night, back in a moment.
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22: Be celebrating America 250 if it wasn't for a strong foundation set by the framers. 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
1: Hey, here's a story you don't normally hear. The Tennessee Valley Authority received permission today to build a new type of nuclear reactor that is designed to be much smaller and easier to build than traditional nuclear power plants. It was just the second time that U.S. regulators have approved the construction of a next-generation commercial nuclear reactor. The Trump administration says it wants to quadruple the country's nuclear power by 2050. And many Democrats have embraced this technology because it can run without emitting greenhouse gases. So, nobody wants to live next to a data center, but they want to live next to a small nuclear reactor? See how that goes over. All right. Everything on the show gets turned into a podcast. Everyone's talking about podcasting. Great. Podcasting. You know what it is? It's talk radio without phone calls. 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You can go to America at Night Live. 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That's 1-844-262-4729. 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Lots of people are enjoying the show. They don't have a chance to write it down. They're driving. They fall asleep. And they didn't write down the guest's name. We give you a recap of the show the night before and the night after so that you have a list so you can go and get the book or the topic or research it, whatever you want to do. It's a great resource for you. It's the text club. Text your name, 1-844-262-4729. Our executive director's out.
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5: Goodbye, Iraq. I'm Dave Anthony, Fox News. The last American troops stationed in that country, a neighbor to Iran, took off today, completing a U.S. withdrawal.
6: There's been a U.S. presence in Iraq for all but three of the last 23 years. 8 years after the 2003 toppling of Saddam Hussein, American troops first withdrew, only to return to oust ISIS in 2014. A Pentagon spokesman says the orderly departure reflects the success of the 12-year campaign against the Islamic State group. Security experts warn leaving Iraq could allow Iran to expand its own influence there and perhaps allow ISIS to make a comeback too.
5: Fox's Jonathan Savage. Drama in the sky led to fears a Fly Dubai flight to Israel that was diverted to Saudi Arabia might have been hijacked. But it turns out,
7: passengers say two pilots began brawling in the cockpit, with one being stabbed. Other passengers reportedly helped crew members intervene before making the emergency landing.
5: Fox's Todd Pyro. Russia hit Ukraine with another bombardment overnight, with Kyiv and surrounding areas facing drone and missile attacks targeting power and utility infrastructure, killing at least four civilians. The Senate will hold a hearing today focused on artificial intelligence and what happens if AI goes rogue, endangering us amid calls for new regulations. The day after President Trump met with AI industry leaders who signed an agreement,
8: placing the act of policing in the hands of AI companies. The agreement calls for robust internal controls to monitor the capabilities of AI models and ensure they don't hack or access technical systems in unintended ways. It also asks companies to work with an external auditor to make sure systems are working as intended.
5: That's Fox's Madeline Rivera. The president also unveiled a new website that uses AI tools.
9: With America.gov, the federal government no longer stands in your way, and it stands only at your service. And that's what we're doing. We're simplifying it.
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comers. We take all comers. And somebody on the text line, Carrie from Texas, chimed in. It's not a full moon tonight, so maybe the loons won't call in. I think the word is out that you take calls from the crazies. Yeah, I kind of like taking calls from the crazies. I like the crazies. I should lean in more to the crazies. But it's live radio. You do what you do. All right, let's get to some headlines here, and then we'll get to the phones. The headlines. President Trump today met with the most powerful tech executives. He had lunch at the White House for a meeting about artificial intelligence. The group included some of the voices who are calling for a slowdown in AI, others who say that that is a complete and utter overreaction. President Trump called the executives the greatest, most brilliant people in the world, punting on any decision on formal AI regulations. He did ask that the executives rebrand. If you don't like it, rebrand it. That's what a marketing man does. It should not be called artificial. It's not artificial. He wants to call it super intelligence. So watch them start to now sprinkle in super intelligence as opposed to artificial intelligence. And the attendees signed an agreement, a voluntary agreement. They're all volunteering that they will adopt safety regulations that include risk reviews, auditing, and evaluations of systems by third parties. They also agreed to adopt President Trump's super intelligence rebranding. So there you go. Sure. Polls show Americans from both parties have major concerns about the risk of AI and data centers. They warn that AI models, including the one belonging to OpenAI, carried out hacks without being instructed to do so. Months before the AI systems went rogue, two employees raised the alarm with top executives. They were ignored. Mm-hmm. Let's see here. What else we got going on? ICE is preparing for a hiring surge after a $100 billion infusion from Congress. ICE is aiming to add 5,000 new employees by the end of the year. I hope they can find them. Nobody else can find workers. Most of the recruits are intended to sustain the president's aggressive deportation campaign, during which officers have been asked to work 7 days a week. ICE has already grown by 40% since Trump took office. The speed of the recruitment has allowed for officers to be hastily hired. And as you can imagine, when you speed up things, some end up actually being flushed out after they realize that it's not necessarily the job for them. By the way, on that other note, the Supreme Court ruled that the Trump administration can now deport immigrants to third countries. So they're here from a country. They're being deported. They can't go back to their home country. So the Supreme Court allowed the Trump administration to send them to a third country. They're going to take this case up in December. But until then, they said that smooth sailing. And I mentioned this earlier, kind of like the bar at the end of the night. You don't have to go home, but you can't stay here. So that's what the Trump administration is saying to immigrants, and that's what the Supreme Court is saying. You don't have to go home, but you can't stay here. Where do you want to go? Can't stay here. So that's the latest with the courts. There was this. Listen to this. This is interesting. The MacArthur Foundation announced a group of 20 genius grants today. Each one of these 20 will receive an $800,000, no strings attached stipend for their exceptional creativity in the arts, the humanities, and the sciences. The selection process is secret, so those winners had no idea they were up for the award, and when they got the phone call, they were shocked. How about that? That's kind of cool. The MacArthur Foundation announced 20 genius grants, giving $800,000 to 20 random geniuses that they think deserve $800,000. Zoran Mandami got slapped back. A judge ordered the city to scrap out the rollout of its tax on high-end second homes.
Judge says,

0: start all over again. Jack Smith, who, by the way, I know this dominated the news today, but nobody, since Jack Smith burst onto the scene, I don't know, during the Biden administration, has ever called, asked, written, talked about, can I talk about Jack Smith? I don't know why the Republicans put him front and center today, but they tried to embarrass him, but it kind of backfired a little bit. Jack Smith, the former special counsel, who was testifying in front of Congress today, Eric Schmidt, senator from Missouri, got him. They got him in a perjury trap. Got him because he had text messages saying that he was in Atlanta going to a Hawks basketball game. Aha! So you were hanging out with that prosecutor down in Atlanta when you said you didn't. We got you. Jack Smith said, we think you're talking about the Hawkeyes game that was playing Maryland. We went to the game in Maryland because we wanted to watch Caitlin Clark. Oh, never mind. It was a very funny part. Very funny part of the hearings today. Evan Gershkovich, remember him? The Wall Street Journal, a reporter who was imprisoned in Russia for 16 months, sat down with the New York Times today and talked about his ordeal. I wonder why they wouldn't sit down with the Wall Street Journal. Student journalists, give a shout out to the student journalists at Cornell. The Cornell Daily Sun. You heard about this rape allegations on the Cornell campus. There still seems to be a lot of information that we don't know. The prosecutors I saw earlier tonight before I got on the air, they are very forthcoming in saying, look, we have to deal with the facts, and the facts are murky, and we're trying to figure out what the facts are. But the student journalists at the Cornell Daily Sun have kept this story alive about this 2024 rape allegation at a campus fraternity. And so that's an interesting story. News and great journalism can come from anywhere. And so shout out to the Cornell Daily Sun for staying on this story. Here's a story for you. In Utah, a man named Douglas Carter spent 37 years on death row. Yep, you got it. New DNA testing shows he didn't do it. So the judge set him free. Heartbreaking, right? Absolutely heartbreaking. 37 years on death row. New DNA testing led the judge to free him in Utah. And then finally, I'll leave you with this sad story. Here's another sad story. Actually, I'll end on a good note, but this is a sad story worth mentioning. There's a woman who was homeless. Her name is Frances Lee Rogers, and she lives in Central Park. She's lived there for decades, and she's became a little bit of a sort of local celebrity. She has she's gained a following. She's a bird watcher in Central Park, and she's homeless. And she lives in Central Park. She sleeps in Central Park. It's homeless. And many people over the years were worried about her staying as a 60-year-old woman who was living in Central Park and the cold and the heat and it's not safe. And she, you know, dismissed it for all these many years. And on Sunday morning, she was found dead, beaten and stabbed in a rustic wooden gazebo where she spent her nights, a short walk from the Central Park Boathouse, which is one of the most upscale restaurants you'll ever be at. She was found barefoot, covered in dirt, her body stabbed repeatedly, and her head severely beaten, according to law enforcement officials who saw her there. What a sad story. I would hope that New York would rally around her and find the person who, or the people who are responsible for this. A tragic story. And even though New York is a very, very safe place these days, the story of a homeless woman who gets killed in Central Park should be front page news and really, really sad. So Frances Lee Rogers, who, well, she just painted birds and watched birds in Central Park, and tragic ending. Sad, sad note. All right, here are the phone numbers. 1-844-2-McGraw, 1-844-262-4729. Those are the phone numbers. We got voicemails. We got text messages. And we got live phone calls. And we love first-time phone callers. So if you're listening to the show, or you've listened to the show for any time, and you thought about calling in, you're thinking about calling in, and you want to call in, you're me. I used to listen to this show, and I never called in. I was too afraid to call in. I was too nervous to call in. I didn't know what I was going to say. I thought Larry or Jim would ostracize me or pick on me, or I can't believe how wrong I was, right? We love phone calls. We love phone calls. And whether it's you want to talk a little baseball, you want to talk a little football, you want to talk sports, you want to talk nothing to do with sports, you got a hobby you want to mention, you want to give a shout out to somebody, you're thinking about something, you have a problem you need me to solve. We love callers. We love callers. So that's why we dedicate the last hour to open phones. 1-844-2-McGraw. 1-844-262-4729. We'll get the phone calls, text messages, and voicemails all straight ahead. Line open for you right now. America at Night, back in a moment.
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0: 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Call 844-2-McGraw and be a part of America at Night with McGraw Millhaven.
1: All right, let's get some text messages. This one is from Washington State. Don't know if it's the same restaurant you mentioned near the boathouse, but Tavern on the Green is supposed to allow general public to use its restroom gratis. I read about it before going to New York City. I don't remember many restrooms being available to the public without purchase in New York City. I don't remember any city-owned in the park. I don't know about that. I do know that the Boathouse and Tavern on the Green are two separate restaurants, two separate places in Central Park. So I apologize. I don't know about the bathroom policy. This one is from. This is a good one. This is Ryan from California. I was in the military, so thank God I can get on military bases. But how the heck can we get California to start selling flavored tobacco again? I'm a diehard Copenhagen mint long cut fan. You know, you bring me back to my days. I was a Cope man. I was Copenhagen. I was straight granules, though. I didn't do long cut. The little can, the tin can. Yeah, it got to the point where I could take the lid and dip it into the can, right? You pack it, you put it in the, put the lid in, and then you put the lid in your mouth, and you, oh, man, those were the good old days. Yeah. I started off in college. I started off chewing tobacco. I had a pitching coach who wanted to teach me how to throw a spitball. And so I took some and put a little leaf in my mouth and threw up all over the bullpen. And he threw the pack back at me and he said, "Real men, get back up on the horse." And I was hooked. So I started off with the leaf. And then I went with, every once in a while, I'd find this Lancaster stuff. Right? I was a red man. I had a lot of red men, but then every once in a while you'd find this Lancaster, and oh man, it was like velvet. Oh, I don't know if they still make. I think it was from like Lancaster, Pennsylvania. I'm not sure, but it was called Lancaster, and oh man, it was velvet. And then I switched over into dipping with the Copenhagen, but never got into the mint. Matter of fact, when I was a kid, when I was in high school, I believe I was 18, and right after I was 18, Skoll sent me some Bandits, if I'm not mistaken, which clearly that's now illegal. You can't do that. But I think they sent me like a test pack of Skoll Bandits. Imagine, I think I just turned 18 and they were smart enough or, you know, savvy enough to send an 18-year-old who was then legal to buy tobacco products. They sent me some free Skoll Bandits. God love you. All right, let's go to the phones here. Let's go to Frank in Cumberland, Maryland. Frank, you're on America at Night. Thanks for joining us.
2: Several generations ago, Georgie Jessel was a popular entertainer known as the Toastmaster General of the United States. And during an interview on TV, well, I think it was Edwin Newman, if you remember him, Georgie Jessel referred jokingly to the New York Times as Pravda, which was the state newspaper of then-communist Russia. Newman ended the interview and kicked Georgie Jessel, the Toastmaster General of the United States, off the air. Mm. And I can't think how times have changed. A few days ago on your show, Bill O'Reilly called Senator Chuck Schumer the majority leader of the U.S. Senate, and I quote, "a liar and a coward." And his vilification passed as normal. What's going on? Why didn't you challenge Bill O'Reilly? And I want to say that this kind of vilification pollutes our civil and political discourse, and it's really a disgrace, and it's going to lead to some very bad consequences.
1: You know, Frank, I agree with that criticism. That's valid criticism. I probably should have said something to Bill O'Reilly. Yeah, I would. I wish I would have said something to say, hey, that talk is uncalled for.
2: Back it up.
1: I appreciate that criticism. Valid criticism. I wouldn't expect that from my daughter. You're smart enough to use proper language to say you disagree over somebody, but calling somebody names is uncalled for. I agree with that, Frank. Frank, thanks for keeping me honest, buddy. I appreciate it. All right, there you go. All right, how about that? See, that's short, sweet, to the point, had a message, had a point, called me out. Yeah. Holy mackerel. That's talk radio. That's how it's supposed to work. Stay right there. More phone calls. 1-844-2-McGraw. We got some phones on the line looking for some first-time callers. We'll bump you up. America at Night, back in a moment.
0: This is America at Night with McGraw Milhaven.
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1: All right, let's go to the phones here. Let's try Robert in New Haven, Connecticut. Robert, welcome to America at Night.
2: Yes, hello. Thank you for picking up my call again. Yeah, that girl I read in the New York Post wanted New York City, Central Park. She actually, she did know the attacker, according to the local people, that they were.
1: The homeless woman who was killed?
2: Yeah, she got killed by another homeless guy, which they, you know. But anyway, the purpose of my call, I have a couple of them. The Metropolitan, in United Kingdom, those terrorists were supposedly called British nationalists. But when you're considered a British nationalist, doesn't mean that's your country of origin. And they're having a hard time, for some reason, finding out the country of origin, which seems puzzling. And but they are British nationalists. But it's just weird, the whole situation.
1: The whole story is weird. The whole thing is weird, that they're released on bail, but their system is such that they're released on bail, but they're not really have the freedom to move around. Their calls are being monitored. They've got some other issues. So I don't know. Well, you know, I don't know enough about the legal system in Britain to make an educated comment on it. But it is interesting to watch, and it is weird.
2: If I could,
1: go ahead.
2: Say one more thing.
1: Yeah.
2: Baseball. You seem to know a lot about baseball. Do you know? I found something at a pawn shop. I like the frame of this one picture. And end up being the only person to this day in Major League Baseball. I'm wondering if you know the guy's name, who the only person in Major League Baseball to throw no hitter two games back to back.
1: Throw a no hitter two games in a row?
2: Yes.
1: And it's a
2: Johnny Mayer.
1: Yeah, it's Johnny Vandermeer is who you're thinking of.
2: Exactly. Yes. Yeah. And I actually found his picture. And I was just looking for the frame, and it's, you know, whatever. It's just interesting.
1: Yeah.
2: To this day, no one ever did it.
1: Yeah. Well, it's hard to do it once, no less twice.
2: Yeah, but how about the steroids nowadays? This is back in the 1930s.
1: Yeah. Yeah, it's not easy. Yeah.
2: You think now the steroids would be able to do it, you know.
1: No, that doesn't matter. And plus they test for. No, Robert, you're nuts. Robert, thanks for the phone call. Appreciate it.
2: And you're a dipper.
1: I'm a dipper. I am a dipper. I was a dipper. I'm clean now. I don't dip anymore. But there was a time. Hey, let's drop down to Ryan in California. Ryan, you're on America at Night. Thanks for calling.
3: Yeah, I just want to know how you feel about the billionaires' tax. Because why do the billionaires? Why are they getting screwed when they're just working harder than a lot of other people? That's what I don't understand.
1: Yeah, I don't know that they're working harder than anybody else. Do you believe in a regressive tax?
3: I'll be honest with you. I don't really know what that means.
1: Okay, so in other words, as you go up in, everyone pays, I'm going to get the numbers wrong, but the first $10,000 of your income, everyone pays 10%. And then the next $30,000, you pay 14%. And then the next $100,000, you pay 19%. And so as you go up, right? And then I think after whatever it is, you know, $300,000, then you're paying 37%. Believe it or not, at one point it was 90%, you know, when it got up there. Look, I'm not for a 90% tax on anything. That's ridiculous. And I am not for, I am for, as you make more money, you should probably pay a little more in taxes. But they have, there's an income tax problem in this country in that, when Jeff Bezos can qualify for the earned income tax credit, because they don't earn an income like you or me, they just borrow off of their investments, never to pay taxes. So the super rich borrow from their stock portfolios and their billions of dollars, pay back at, you know, 4 or 5% interest, and never pay taxes and never sell. So there's got to be a way to sort of tax them more fairly, because they aren't being taxed.
3: Okay. Well, that makes sense. All right.
1: So, well, okay. I don't know the Yeah, you betcha. Thanks for the phone call, Ryan. I don't know the answer to it, but I do know that, you know, they shouldn't pay 5% tax, which is they're paying 5 or 6, 7% interest on money, and they're putting their stock up for collateral, or their home in Malibu up for collateral. And, you know, the rest of us are paying 40% on money over $300,000. So it's not fair. There's got to be a fairer way to do it. As for how, I don't know the answer to that. Ryan, thanks for the phone call. Sherry in Fredericksburg, Texas. Sherry, welcome to America at Night. Thanks for checking in.
4: Thanks, McGraw. I'm going to say first, hearing that you gave up snuff and all that stuff, this is what killed my husband.
1: Oh.
4: This is smoking. And he dipped. And when he would jog to kind of work off the, you know, and he smoked and he dipped. And he died in his 70s. I mean, he was gone. And this is what did it. So I'm glad to. But anyway, first of all, Trump said that, number one, AI has to have safety regulations. I was waiting to hear that. So that's good. Number two,
1: but hold on a second. He said they need to be, they're just, the regulations are whatever the head of the companies want to put on it. So I don't know how enforceful these regulations are when their own companies are regulating themselves. Self-regulation never really seems to work.
4: So we have to wait and see, maybe?
1: Well, I would think a little more regulations with teeth into it, maybe a little bit better. Self-regulation never works. I'm sure there's an example where it works, but very rarely does self-regulation work.
4: Oh, very rarely. Okay, but I have a trouble with never. Okay, well, we'll see. Okay, number two, retired cops would welcome the extra employment to be ICE agents, McGraw, because they in the fire department here, anyway, in Fredericksburg, I don't know how it is in other places, but they don't get paid much. Here, people just give quarters and extra change and stuff like that for them. I want to point out that here, it's a write-off on your taxes. And so they think I'm a saint because I'm giving them, you know, the cops and the fire department a lot more money than they can raise in a small amount of time. And they keep shaking my hand, and they won't let it go. It's thank you, thank you. I don't know how it is other places, but boy, they would make, they could use the money. And look what they do for us. You know, I don't know what I'd do without the cops around here and the fire department. I really don't.
1: Well, I will say this, that I was listening to Malcolm Gladwell the other day, who has a new book out about guns, and it's actually quite fascinating. We're trying to get him on the show. But he said he's a numbers guy, and he looked at the numbers and he said that the United States isn't over policed. The United States is under policed. And he rattled off, and I'm going to get the numbers wrong, but he rattled off the numbers of police in Berlin versus the population versus the number of police officers in New York City versus the population. It is not even close. So if we want to be. We don't need less police officers in this country. We need more police officers in this country. And the reason why police officers sometimes are maybe a little rough, maybe a little too aggressive, is because they're so inundated and they're so overworked, underpaid, and or understaffed. Right. If we had more people, more police officers, they would be able to handle the stress better. And, you know, what do you do when you're worried about your life? You tend to stress out. And so it was a really interesting comment. So more ICE officers, but I would hate to see ICE people leave policing to go join ICE to the detriment of our towns and our neighborhoods.
4: I see your point. Yeah. But they are a godsend here. I'll tell you that in the fire department and it's hard for them to raise enough money.
1: Sherry, thanks for phone call. You got it. Good stuff. Alex in Mountain View, California. Alex, welcome to America at Night.
5: Hi, McGraw. Thanks for taking my call. Your comment about the homeless woman who died in Central Park reminded me of a similar incident almost 40 years ago. In 1989, there was a jogger who came from a a very different socioeconomic background from the homeless woman. She worked in the finance industry, and she was jogging and was nearly beaten to death, and the crime left her blind in one eye, and they convicted five men of the crime, but the men were later exonerated because a Hispanic rapist actually volunteered a confession, and the five men were freed. Although they were freed, Ann Coulter maintains that they were somehow involved in the crime. They could have been accomplices or some other aspect of it. And so I wanted to suggest perhaps you can invite Ann Coulter to talk about that crime from 40 years ago.
1: I don't know if Ann Coulter is the best one to talk about the crime. She wasn't there. She doesn't know anything about it. The Central Park jogger is a case that I know pretty well. There's been some wonderful documentaries about it. And one of the boys who was wrongfully convicted, I think, is now an elected official on the New York City Council. I think the guy's name is Salam, but one of them got out of jail, and it is a heartbreaking story about how the whole city was convinced, including yours truly, that these guys were guilty, and it was a rush to judgment. And it was played into all the stereotypical fears of the 1980s and crime-ridden New York. And it turned out, you know, bad reporting, bad journalism, lots of things that went wrong. It's one of the most, you know, it's a very, very heartbreaking story of these five young men who went to jail wrongfully convicted for a crime they did not commit. And while the real guy was out, he ended up doing more crimes. So they sent five innocent ones to jail, and the one who's guilty did more crimes until they finally got him. Yeah, heartbreaking story. Alex, thanks for the phone call. Appreciate it. Let's go to Ari in Delaware. Ari, you are on America at Night.
6: Hey, what's up?
1: Hey, bud.
6: This is my first time calling.
1: Hey, I'd love to hear it.
6: Heard a few interesting things being said. So I kind of was just calling because I had my own thoughts, you know, relating to sure. a few things. So I'm just going to fire him off and then
1: go ahead.
6: I would love to hear your thoughts.
1: The floor is yours, Ari. Go ahead.
6: Appreciate it. So earlier, the first thing I heard that piqued my interest was I got in right at the end of this, but you were talking about data centers and you're talking about how somebody, you know, some group is pushing for more nuclear energy. And you asked the question, would Americans rather want a data center or a, you know, nuclear energy in their backyard? Now, obviously, I'm just one guy. I don't speak for everybody or anything. But I do think this is like one issue where maybe older and younger generations are more have a divide, because I don't think the younger people have like this boogeyman year of nuclear energy. You know, the failures we've seen in the past with that were because of like communist incompetence or a tsunami. Data centers, on the other hand, young people hate these. This is being used to increase mass surveillance. So I just want to say another thing. So another thing, this guy, Brian from California, he called. He's asking about the billionaire tax. I loved what you said there. Frankly, to be harsh, this guy, Ryan from California, shouldn't even be allowed to vote because you had to explain to him what a regressive tax was. That's crazy. Somebody who doesn't know what a regressive tax was shouldn't even have an opinion. What was the other thing? That last call, that kind lady, she was talking about. So I'm all for police and safety and all this too, but the founding fathers would be horrified to learn that we have standing armies, let alone standing. The police are also standing armies, and they're stomping on our rights, honestly. Standing armies, like I said, the founding fathers would be horrified.
1: I mean, look, we have to have a standing army. It's the 21st century. We have a military, so that's.
6: I understand that, but I think people should, you know, philosophically speaking, you know, sometimes you can, you know, I understand we live in reality, but you know, sometimes when it comes to discussing your philosophy, you got to almost, you know.
1: All right, let me answer your question about the guy who called up who didn't know about the aggressive tax. You know what? I applaud that caller for saying, okay, I don't know about the aggressive tax. There's nothing wrong with not knowing. He called at the show and he learned something. And you know what? He was open to listen. True. So, you know, just because you don't know something doesn't mean you're stupid. It just means you don't know it. And he's more informed by listening to the show. So I think you owe him an apology.
6: Sorry, Ryan.
1: There you go. Hey, Ari, in Delaware, call back anytime. Good stuff. Thanks for checking in.
6: Awesome. Thank you.
1: You got it. All right, hold that thought. America at Night, back in a moment.
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1: Do it for us. We got just a few moments left, a couple of housekeeping items to handle. One is from San Marcos, Texas. Wow, thanks for America 250 Park Show. It was really great, Kelly, in San Marcos, Texas. How about that? Thank you very much for checking in. It was always fun. And there was another one here. Hey, McGraw, interesting, timely expert, Dr. J.C. Bradbury, on the subject of privately owned, publicly funded venues. Over 40 years, Greater Cleveland has consistently been hit and hit hard. Ratepayers in the region have been forced to subsidize the increasing costs that billionaires believe are not their responsibility to bear. This mindset reflects just the local civic obligations, but nationally, other people's money hasn't been the mantra for the current office holder in D.C. I don't know what that means, but talking about the billionaire tax, well, I just want them to pay for their own stadiums, okay? Can we start with the billionaires just paying for their own stadiums, and then maybe we can talk about a billionaire tax? Because it is interesting how they can't pay for their own taxes, or they can't pay for their own stadiums. Music says we're done. Don't forget, follow along. Join the text club. Text your name, 1-844-2-McGraw, and Alex will send you a link, and you can go from there. Thanks for listening, everybody. We'll do it all again tomorrow night. Thanks for putting up with me. We'll see you tomorrow.

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6: I'm Dave Anthony, Fox News. The last American troops stationed in Iraq left the country today, 23 years after the U.S. invasion during the War on Terror.
7: The departure was agreed in 2024 under President Biden, the Trump administration following through despite the ongoing conflict with Iran. Security experts warn leaving Iraq could allow Iran to expand its own influence and perhaps allow ISIS to make a comeback too. Several pro-Iran militia groups operate in Iraq. The commander of one, Islamic Resistance in Iraq, says the U.S. withdrawal is a crushing defeat for the American project.
6: Fox's Jonathan Savage. Three more commercial ships attacked yesterday in the Strait of Hormuz, which Iran has tried to control with those attacks for months. A flight to Israel got turbulent in the cockpit, where a fight broke out. The plane ended up diverted to Saudi Arabia.
8: What remains unclear is what led to that emergency call coming from the cockpit that then forced Israel to scramble fighter jets and fears that it had been hijacked. Now, there are several different accounts out there from passengers who were on board, but one spoke to Fox News telling us that they believe the co-pilot of Fly Dubai flight FZ-1073 stabbed the captain of the plane, who then collapsed onto the controls.
6: Fox's Jeff Paul in Tel Aviv. Reuters reports the pilot and co-pilot are both hospitalized, and a second Fly Dubai flight to Israel has been turned around returning to Dubai. President Trump is touting an agreement between AI industry leaders amid fears that the intelligence could get out of control and prompts calls for Congress to regulate it.
9: I believe they're going to be used for the good, and when they're not, we're going to be able to nab them. But there's going to be a tremendous self-policing aspect.
10: The voluntary accord does require internal and external reviews. President Trump is also changing the name of AI and government documents to SI, or super intelligence.
6: Fox's Jared Halpern. 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
16: 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I'm walking here! I'm walking!
17: Good afternoon and welcome to the Jason Rand Show. We are here on Seattle Red 770 AM. We are streaming on the Seattle Red app, online at seattlered.com, and we've got a ton to get to. For some reason, Jack Smith was on the Hill today testifying for some reason on an issue that can only harm the president, especially when people try to pull stunts that blow up in their face. Looking at you, Eric Schmidt. We're going to get into that, plus a coach and young runners are concerned about their safety in the city of Seattle, all due to homelessness. But first, a new poll spells bad news for repealing the income tax. And that's what's trending, brought to you by the Sunset Auto Family.
18: What's trending on the campaign trail?
17: I initially planned to do a segment taking a deeper dive into this poll that was put out by DHM Research. And we'll get to that poll in a second. But the more I was looking at the results and thinking about this particular issue, the more concern I had about a bigger issue, a much bigger issue, about the future of this state. I'm fixing my earpiece because my... What?
19: As long as it's not my fault.
17: Okay, this wasn't your fault. Although if my camera turned on at a reasonable time, I would have been able to see that I had my wire hanging over my shoulder. And people who are watching on the YouTube page, they all saw what just happened. And you know what's going to happen, though, as a result of this? Ask me what's going to happen.
19: What?
17: You're going to cut this part out of the video that you give me so that people don't see me fumbling with the stupid earpiece. Should we just start over?
19: I think you could just... I would just go with the flow, you know?
17: Oh, so now you're giving me tips?
19: Well, you asked.
17: Well, I thought it was a rhetorical question where you're going to be like, yes, I'll get the sounder ready so I can push it to make my life a little bit easier when I have to pull this video for you to post on YouTube. I was helping you out.
19: That's very courteous of
17: you. But yeah, I'm looking at you. You haven't even moved to get to the button. I was looking out for you. I mean, ultimately, I was looking out for myself. But I was also technically looking out for you, jerk. Push the button.
18: What's trending on the campaign trail?
17: So I was initially looking at this poll from DHM Research. They looked at 800 Washington residents. and they were polling the income tax. And it is not good news for the Republicans or moderates or Democrats who understand what this so-called millionaire's tax actually means and what it will mean to our economy. But the more I was looking at the data and the more I was thinking about it, I started to kind of question whether or not I wanted to even take a deeper dive into the polling. And like I said, we will get into the polling in a moment. But in the back of my mind, anytime I talk about elections,

0: mind. I hear people talking about how Democrats cheat, how Democrats, quote unquote, steal elections. And as I've said in the past, Washington Democrats don't need to cheat when your ballot gets counted, because they rig the game long before that ballot is even printed and mailed to you. And this poll shows exactly how well them rigging the system works. So it was in the Seattle Times. It was a survey of 800 Washington residents, and they split the sample size in half. So 400 saw one messaging. The other 400 saw a different messaging. The first 400 read the standard summary of Initiative 645, which, reminder, voting yes repeals the income tax. You want to vote yes, in my view.
1: On all the initiatives.
0: On all the initiatives, true. But the other group of 400 read the same summary plus a sentence the state requires on the ballot, falsely claiming that a repeal would cost K through 12 schools funding, universities funding, and healthcare funding. Without the government sentence, without the attorney general's sentence, the race was 44% opposed to the income tax, 40% in favor of the income tax, 16% were still undecided. With it, opposition jumped to 57% and support fell to 35%. So one state written sentence moved the undecided voters and turned a relatively close race into a complete and utter blowout. One sentence written by Democrats, and that's how the Democrats designed this system. And even in the Seattle Times piece, they concede the whole idea that Democrats were the reason why you get the sentence to begin with, that they added the requirement back in 2022 to fight tax cutting initiatives. That was the goal. They wanted to make it more difficult to get rid of taxes. And it's only one gear in a machine that was built so conservatives and independents and moderate Democrats have to work five times as hard to win on anything, on any issue, only to then watch the legislature or the courts take it away anyway. And that is what is so maddening about this. Now, start with who DHM polled. The firm describes its sample as Washington residents, not necessarily even likely voters. Okay? These are not determined to be, quote unquote, likely voters, just residents. And the no disclosure split, 44% to 40 on the 400 people, is inside a margin of error about five times by standard polling math. Without the state's thumb on the scale, the repeal is statistically, it's tied. Now, that's despite the fact that hundreds of thousands of people signed on to get rid of this income tax. It's despite the fact that 11 times now, Washington residents have said no to taxes. The same poll found 46% opposed the income tax if it could eventually hit incomes of $100,000 or more. Only 41% at that point would keep it. So in other words, when you look at the data, voters don't believe that this is just about going after millionaires. And of course, they shouldn't believe that. That skepticism is the same reason Congresswoman Pramila Jayapal right now is out there inventing talking points, inventing numbers to support the income tax. We'll talk about that a little bit later on in the show. But keep in mind that because Washington Democrats prevented a referendum, the income tax repeal would go through a more difficult initiative process, a more arduous one that requires people to vote yes in order to get rid of the income tax. And as was the case with the capital gains tax, the fear from the income tax opponents, the Let's Go Washington folks, people like me, is that voters will be confused and vote no, thinking, hey, I'm voting on whether or not I support the income tax. I don't, so I'm going to vote no. That's not how this works. It was designed to confuse you. That was the intent.

0: We killed an income tax back in 2010. We rejected an initiative, 64% to 36%. 2024, so 14 years later, the legislature adopted Initiative 2111. This was a statutory ban on state and local income taxes. And what happened at the time after this happened? Democrats weren't all that worried. In fact, cut to just a few months ago, the Senate Majority Leader, Jamie Peterson, who voted, by the way, for that initiative when the legislature adopted it, because at the time it was politically the right thing for him to do, he dismissed this as a pie crust promise. Easily made, easily broken. What did he tell KOW? I wouldn't take that super seriously. That previous vote that he had, that the Democrats took, when they said they weren't going to tax us. And so what did Jamie Peterson do when he broke that pie crust promise? He decided to write this income tax. He's the architect. And Democrats, they swear it's only about the millionaires. Of course, we know that that's nonsense. Chris Gildon, the state senator from Puyallup, the Republican budget architect, he knew that this was nonsense, and so he called their bluff. The Republicans called the Democrats bluff. They offered an amendment voiding the tax unless it's limited to millionaires. What did the Democrats do? Nah, we're not interested in that. They passed on it. So they voted down an amendment to strip the clause blocking a referendum, and then they got rid of the amendment that would have kept it to be an actual quote-unquote millionaire's tax. Now, because this was an initiative, what does that mean? Someone then at the Attorney General's office gets to write that little sentence that goes ahead of the initiative on the ballot so that you know how this is going to impact the budget. Now, of course, the reality is it doesn't impact the budget at all. But their clause that they put into this law, into this income tax, declares the tax necessary to support the state government, even though it will not collect a penny until 2029. So the Attorney General's office, they helped in all of this. The Solicitor General, Noah Purcell, in an email warned Jamie Peterson that the draft that they had lacked an emergency clause. And he wrote, quote, without one, someone could try to subject the bill to a referendum. Now, a referendum needed only a little under 155,000 votes. But because they blocked it, it forced Brian Haywood and Let's Go Washington to go through the initiative process, which requires double the amount of signatures, double the work. But they did it anyway. But still, Haywood asked the state Supreme Court to force the Secretary of State to process his referendum. The justices, of course, sided with their friends in the state legislature. They always do. But still, Let's Go Washington move forward. Brian Haywood move forward. Got the signatures anyway. The disclosure that swung the DHM poll, this line about how it's going to impact the budget, specifically education and healthcare, that only exists because the Democrats created it. Back in 2022, House Bill 1876, it was sponsored by the Democratic majority, Mia Gregerson, Joe Fitzgibbon, Drunky Joe. They backed it. And it requires the Attorney General to attach a public investment impact disclosure, a PID, to any ballot measure that repeals or changes a tax. A year later, what did the Democrats do in the state legislature? Do you remember what they did in 2023? They got rid of the tax advisory votes that don't actually do anything but send a message. They are symbolic. It's one of those things that says, you know, the legislature enacted a 9% blah, blah, blah. Do you support that? Would you like to see it repealed? And everyone inevitably would say, we don't support that. We want to see it repealed. But Democrats didn't like getting those messages, because then it felt like they had political pressure being put on them. So what did they do? They got rid of them. At the time, Patty Cooterer, who was a senator, she's now running our insurance industry for some reason, she called the advisory votes anti-tax propaganda polluting the ballot. That's how she referred to it. Now, the pro-tax messages on the ballot, that's apparently transparency or something. What we have right now on I-645, Nick Brown's office wrote, they wrote, this measure would decrease the funding for public K-12 education, higher education, including universities and community colleges, and human services, primarily healthcare. That's what's going to be on the ballot. The income tax, however, does not fund any one of those things mentioned. Not one. It collects nothing until 2029. Repealing it cuts literally no program that currently exists. None. Not even like a little tiny bit of it. The statute doesn't even ask what the measure does. According to the Washington Research Council analysis, this disclosure simply lists the three largest categories of general fund spending. That's it. It's not based on any official statement coming from a fiscal impact disclosure. No, it doesn't exist. The statement says the direct spending reduction is mostly the cost of administering the tax. The biggest loser under repeal is a bureaucracy within the Department of Revenue that doesn't even exist yet. Oh, but they're getting ready. Now, what happens when the ballot title is the issue? It goes to a Thurston County Superior Court judge, a Democratic judge. And when this was challenged, this particular language was challenged, Chris Lanise, the judge, upheld the wording from the Attorney General's office back in August. At the same time, what did he do? He ruled in a way that got rid of the Let's Go Washington challenge, completely separate from the one that was in front of this court, set for a different judge. They couldn't even argue their case because of what this Democrat judge did. And we played some of the audio at the time. He sounded like he was arguing on the side of the income tax. And I remember when he complained, nobody wants to pay taxes. Oh, okay. Thanks, Judge. It's absurd. At the Supreme Court, what happened in this system that I think is corrupt? The challenge was deadlocked 4-4. You saw that? You had four justices saying, oh, no, we agree with the challengers. Four justices saying, oh, no, we don't. I don't like it. And one justice didn't participate. Raquel Montoya Lewis, who is retiring. Of course, the court never appointed a justice to break that tie. That's not how it works. And so it was evenly split, which meant the unelected commissioner who denied this from that ruling stood. It almost seemed like that 4-4 split was engineered so they can pretend that they weren't engineering in a political stunt or political position. It's almost like it was awfully suspicious how it all worked out. That they got together and said, hey, why don't we do it this way? Then we can stay out of it. And look at who held the line for the state. Justice Melody, who spent a decade leading the civil rights division of the Attorney General's office. Who hired her? Bob Ferguson. Who put her on the Supreme Court? Bob Ferguson. The office that wrote the ballot sentence used to be her office. That is why the system is corrupt. This is why, for so many people, it seems rigged. Six of the nine current justices got onto the Supreme Court because a Democrat governor appointed them. Gregoire picked two of them. Inslee picked two of them. Ferguson picked two of them. And all the trickery here is the timing, right? Justices are elected to six-year terms. When one of them leaves before it's up, what happens? Well, a governor appoints it. And so rather than go through their full term, what do? They retire early, let the Democrat governor pick the replacement, then that replacement gets to say, well, I'm the incumbent, and with it comes the incumbent advantage. They don't care that that's how they're doing it. They're totally okay screwing people in that way. Because it's not about the law, it's about the ideology. And this is the court, by the way, back in 2023 with the capital gains tax. Oh my God, did they twist themselves into pretzels to make sense of that?
1: Well, it's an excise tax.
0: It's an excise tax, not an income tax. And what happens behind this? Let's push it away from the income tax. We had back in 2024, the legislature adopted Initiative 2081. That was the original Bill of Rights, the Parental Bill of Rights. Thousands, hundreds of thousands of people signed on to it. And rather than put it to a vote, they knew it was going to pass. So they said, okay, no, we'll go with it. The very next legislative session, they just got rid of it completely, completely gutted it because they were able to do it, forcing Brian Haywood to then have to do the exact same thing again to reinstitute the thing that he already passed because you guys wanted it. And in the world in which an initiative does pass by the voters, it then just gets tossed out by the Supreme Court, that same Supreme Court that we said was corrupt and partisan. They'll say, oh, you know, we have a single subject rule. They just did this 2 weeks ago when it came to the natural gas initiative. They did it when it came to the car tab initiative. Weird. They didn't do it when it came to the anti-gun initiative that was filled with all sorts of different things. They certainly don't do it when it comes to the legislature because they face the same exact rule. But you're going to tell me the income tax is single, it's 109 pages. There's just one issue in there. Because it also cuts sales tax on diapers and hygiene products, right? Well, that's not one subject. They do it because they can get away with it. But the second we get accused of doing, oh, no, if you're even accused of it, they're going to toss it. And all of this happens, by the way, in this corrupt system with a media outlet like the Seattle Times or Kink 5 or the Spokesman Review or the Bellingham Herald, whatever, just kind of being, oh, it happens. They don't really care. They don't care. They're left-wing reporters who demand access to left-wing, you know, governor or House members or senators. And to maintain that access, they can be on the same page with them. They're already on the same page. If they're not running, you know, anti-ICE smears at King 5, they're running press releases for all of these people anyway. They're doing virtually no work to highlight the fact that this whole system is completely corrupted. They don't even see it as corrupt. These reporters believe being a journalist is now just about towing the party line because they're on the right side of the issue. That's what they believe. And despite all of the obstacles that the Democrats put up in this corrupted system, they'll tell us that Donald Trump wants to be king. No kings. We got down with fascism while they make it impossible for you to be able to get anything passed. And when you do get something passed, the best you have is a prayer that they won't just next legislative session gut it, or the Supreme Court won't just gut it. That's our system. It sucks. They're not cheating behind the scenes by not counting your votes or tossing your ballots. That's not how they're doing it. They're setting up a system that makes it almost impossible for us to win. And they're hoping that you just give up. And part of me thinking about this, I'm like, man, do I really want to talk about how corrupted the system is? I've got a speech this weekend that I'm probably going to do on this very issue. But part of me is like, man, do I really want to say this? Because now I might just be giving people an opportunity to say I'm not even going to vote because the whole system is corrupt. But that's not my intention. My intention is, even in a world in which I think they're going to, quote unquote, cheat, not by not counting your ballot, but this whole system is rigged, that I think that's cheating to me. I want you to make it really hard for them to do it. I want you to make it really embarrassing for them to do it. I want you to do it and get out there and vote and make sure your friends and family members vote, because I want them to at least feel a little bit of shame if they're going to screw us. Let's not make it easy. Let's make it as difficult as humanly possible. Let them screw us and make it so obvious that maybe a year from now, 2 years from now, 3 years from now, there are political consequences. So that's my goal in all of this. I hope you will join me in making sure we actually push back. Now, if you're watching this video, by the way, on YouTube, please hit the subscribe button. We're on a goal to get 20,000 new subscribers by, what did we say, October something or other? Second week of October, first week of October?
1: 12th, I believe.
0: The 12th, there we go. I want to get 20,000 subscribers because I was told I couldn't do it. 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When we come back, a coach and his young runners are concerned about homelessness on their trail. Will the city of Seattle do anything? No, probably not. It's the Jason Rantz Show.
1: I like it hot.
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8: Because early detection equals better outcomes.
0: To the Jason Rancho. Thank you so much for tuning in. I really do appreciate it. 1-800-465-8774, your text messages. There was a story from Como TV about a local track coach and his local team that are dealing with some problems in their Woodland Park trail near Green Lake. It's a neighborhood in Seattle. And there was a homeless camp that moved back onto this particular route. It was there, a bunch of RVs. We've actually covered this in the past. And they were finally cleared not too long ago, but then, of course, they just returned because that's what happens. Homeless people go back to the areas they've been removed from. And there's concern from this coach and his students about safety. Now, this coach doesn't want to go on the record as far as where he's at. And it sounds like he doesn't want to talk to people like me because then it becomes a conservative issue. Did you hear that, Jackson?
10: I did, yeah.
0: We wouldn't want it to become a conservative issue, even though the conservatives are the ones who are saying, well, this is dangerous, and you're saying that you want to do this for the safety of your kids, but God forbid a conservative support your cause. We wouldn't want that to happen. But the coach, John, he spoke Tacoma.
11: Now the RVs have come in at the end of August, and they've really have put a footprint in to the upper gravel lot, which is the area that the high schoolers cross through. So the few times we've tried to interact with the community, it's been very hostile. I've had to make 2 police calls already. 2 people from the encampment followed me about 400 yards down the trail, and I didn't even realize it until they were right up on me. Once the RVs come in, they feel like this is their area and you should not be in our area.
0: Okay. Well, I mean, you're very selfish, John. Where's your compassion? Show more compassion. These are people whose only crime is trying to survive. And of course, all the open air drug dealing and stealing from local businesses and crapping on the sidewalks and stuff. But other than that, their only crime is just trying to survive.
10: Can't criminalize poverty.
0: Gosh, where's your compassion, man? And you just heard the setup. I think obviously John is acting in the best interest of his students. Again, doesn't want to go too far to protect them by talking to conservatives, but he's trying to do something. Now, according to Como, most people who lived at this encampment refused to talk with Como. Except for Johnny. You see, Johnny, who through no fault of his own, finds himself sleeping out on the streets. He's just like you and me. One missed paycheck away from landing out on the streets and living in a broken down vehicle. But he says, look, most of us are really good people. There are a few bad apples who give our community a bad name.
12: There's a lot of people that are homeless that give homeless a horrible name, but that's not everybody. I've seen when the youth league has been here, I've seen no issues as far as anybody, you know, acting up or intimidating anybody.
0: I've never seen any issues as a homeless person who lives in this encampment who does not want to be moved and obviously is incentivized to say I've not actually seen any issues. But, you know, that means just leave us be. That's really his argument. He isn't bothered by it, so no one else should be. You know, I'll say this. I don't care if there are no issues whatsoever at your homeless encampment. I don't care. I don't care if the only issue is that maybe there's some trash on the ground that you're doing your best, in all honesty, to clean up. I don't care. You want to know why? I don't want you living at our parks. On our sidewalks, in our alleyways, in front of businesses. I don't care. I want it cleaned up. Signed, a taxpayer. You're not a taxpayer. I am a taxpayer. I pay taxes. You steal from the 7-Eleven. You don't even pay the sales tax. I do. I pay property taxes. I pay payroll taxes. I am taxed left and right. I would like a clean, safe park. I don't even go to the park. I don't go to this park. I'm never going to go to this park. I don't care to go to this park. I want to clean as a matter of principle. You don't. That's fine. Well, guess what? I don't care what you think. I'm done caring about what these people think about anything. Now, maybe that makes me heartless and cold. Oh, fine. I've been called way worse this morning.
10: Well, you are, but that's not the reason why.
0: Not for that reason. I honestly, I don't care if some homeless person or an activist who thinks all of this is totally okay. I don't care that they judge me. What do I care? Oh, no. The dude who poops on sidewalks thinks I'm the problem. Okay. You can hold that view. The problem, of course, is he's got more power than I do in the city of Seattle. He gets to do whatever it is he wants to do. And of course, while they say it's not that big of a deal, it's just a few bad apples. Okay, fair enough. The bad apples, there's still a whole lot of them, including allegedly a woman named Camelia Chaudhry, who's accused of biting off a huge chunk of a woman's forehead in downtown Seattle on September 18th, right in the middle of the afternoon. It was unprovoked. Diana Gonzalez's forehead now has this huge circular chunk missing. Do you understand how traumatic that must have been for this poor woman and the people who had to witness this stuff? Allegedly by, it was just some homeless woman. She's a bad apple. We're not all zombies. We're not all trying to eat the flesh of other humans. And in fairness, she didn't even eat it. She spit it out into a sewer grate. She didn't like the taste. It wasn't fresh. How much fresher can you get? She's got a crater in her forehead, this poor woman. She spoke with Fox 13.
13: There's like a big chunk taken out. I just couldn't believe it. She grabs me. I fall on top of her. And almost immediately, I go to the side of her. And that's when she bites me. She doesn't try to fight me. She doesn't try to hit me in any other way. She goes straight to biting my forehead.
0: Ugh. So this woman goes in for her first court hearing. And guess what was ordered?
10: What?
0: A mental health evaluation. I know. I was shocked, too. This seems like such a normal human being, despite the fact that, according to the report, she has a long history of similar instances in which her mental health has been questioned. I think this is the first chewing off someone's forehead that I've seen. But she's got a history of mental health concerns, at least concerns about her mental health. And yet, she was still out on the streets, put in a position to allegedly chew off a big chunk of some woman's forehead. By the way, just like physically, I want you to think about that. Because it's not like your forehead has a bunch of like loose skin that's easy
10: to grab onto.
0: So I don't even, I can't even understand, unless she can really open her mouth.
10: Yeah.
0: Right? I can't even
10: imagine. How does your mouth grip that much, flesh?
0: Right? I literally cannot imagine how that worked.
10: I think if you bite another person's forehead, then by definition, you're not mentally well. You don't need an evaluation.
0: Yeah, I'm fine just declaring her an insane person. The problem is you declare someone insane, it doesn't mean anything here. You just release them out onto the streets again. Or you say, oh no, Jade, we put them into Western. As soon as there's an opening for a bed. Oh, when's the wait time over? 3.5 years. What do we do for the 3.5 years? Oh, we can't hold her in a jail. That's illegal. It's cruel and unusual punishment. It seems cruel and unusual when you have someone who's dealing with mental health issues like this, allowing them to just live out on the streets, doing what they want, including eating people's heads. Okay, fine. She spit it out. I'm sorry. I don't mean literally eating.
10: It was just a taste.
0: And there was a story I covered in my book, my wildly successful What's Killing America.
10: Which you got paid to write.
0: Exactly. And even when you buy it, I get paid. Isn't that weird how that works?
10: Royalties, capitalism. Yeah.
0: There was a story in, it was in Portland. It might have been like a suburb, but it was Portland. And this kid, and I say kid, he was like in his early 20s. He used to be a soccer player in college. He ends up moving to the Portland area. He gets addicted to some drug. And he was so high this one time, he ended up becoming homeless. he attacks, I believe it was another homeless person at their light rail system. And he ate the guy's face. That one, there was eatage. There was chewing and swallowing.
10: Consumption?
0: Yeah. And I remember the 911 call. I ended up doing this story on Fox News. I think I did it on Tucker. Where the 911, I found the 911 audio. And it was so disturbing and disgusting. This is a story, while it doesn't happen all the time, it happens way more than you might assume. It certainly happens more than I'm comfortable with. Whether it's in Seattle or Portland or San Francisco or New York, it's happening way too often. Although a little bit less so in San Francisco. You know what they're doing in San Francisco right now that's causing a little bit of a stir amongst the left? Enforcing laws and having basic standards and saying we're not going to allow the homeless people to completely do whatever it is they want. That if you are a drug addict, we have a lot of compassion. We prefer you not using drugs on our streets, and we're going to enforce the law. We're going to push you into treatment. You know what's happened as a direct result of that? People are all like, wow. San Francisco is kind of on the verge of thriving again. People are going back downtown. I was there for a speech, ironically, to promote my book. And I was there on a weekend. It was dead in downtown San Francisco, including the homeless people. But it was dead. There were businesses that were completely shut down. There was no foot traffic. I was shocked at how little foot traffic there was. Until you think about, well, why doesn't anyone want to be there? We look around. Bunch of homeless people, bunch of drug addicts, smells awful, didn't quite smell as bad as Seattle. I'm in New York now every other week, and I walk around a little bit. I stay in kind of the nicer area, I suppose. Our homelessness crisis, way worse than in New York, because we allow it. Even their socialist doesn't allow it completely to take over the city, or it's just so large it feels like it's not that bad.
10: It's more diluted, kind of.
0: Right? I think that might be the issue. Because Seattle is relatively compact. And they do kind of hang out in certain spots. Like if you're in Northgate, yeah, homeless person here or there, not really concentrated there. If you're in Broadview, they don't go out there. Cap Hill, they're all over the place. It's nuts. 1-800-465-8770 if you want to send me a text. 1-800-465-8770. Jack Smith, for some reason, is back in the news. He was on the Hill going after Donald Trump. But you can't go after Senator John Kennedy. He's not going to put up with that crap. We'll get into that when we come back on the Jason Rancho.
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0: Welcome back to the Jason Rant Show. I don't know who thought it was a good idea to have the former special counsel Jack Smith testify today. I don't know why anyone thought this would benefit the country or anyone other than, I guess, Democrats. It makes no sense to me. Now, I understand that senators have questions, especially Republicans, because they realized that they were being spied on by Jack Smith in his effort to go after Donald Trump. But you knew you weren't going to get any real answers. But it's not like they didn't try. John Kennedy, our favorite senator from Louisiana, he tried to get some answers despite the filibustering from Jack Smith.
22: You sought the phone records of a bunch of U.S. senators, right?
23: We sought the toll records, non-content records.
22: Any Democrats or just Republicans?
23: If President Trump had reached out to Democrats,
22: yeah, but
23: to
22: I'm just trying to get the facts. Were there any Democrats who sought their phone records? Just Republicans, right?
23: The toll records that we sought were relevant to the investigation, and they were Republicans.
22: I'm asking you. You stalled me again, Counselor. You know that.
0: He does.
22: You sought just the records of the Republicans, and you knew that violated the speech and debate clause, didn't you?
23: That is incorrect. We sought to comply
22: with
23: that.
22: Did you take con law?
23: I'm sorry, Senator.
22: Were you in the quad playing frisbee during con law at Harvard Law School?
23: I did take constitutional law, yes.
22: Yeah, well, then you had to know it violated the speech and debate clause. In fact, when you went to Judge Boasberg, you didn't even tell him you were seeking the phone records of members of Congress, did you? Because you knew he wouldn't agree. He would say, hey, counselor, anybody who knows a law book from a J. Crew catalog knows that this violates the Constitution. But you didn't tell him, did you?
0: No, he didn't. At one point, he says, you make me want to throw up in my mouth or something. Then he got yelled at by Dick Durbin for saying that, blah, blah, blah. Did we learn anything today? Anything of value? Do we gain anything from this? You know, some senators made some really good points, right? There were some good moments. There were some not so good moments. I don't know if you saw this with Senator Eric Schmidt. He thought he caught the special counselor in a lie, even accusing him of almost getting rid of, or almost getting ready to commit perjury. And it was due to, should we just call it a gaffe? Did you see what happened today?
10: I did not, no.
1: To an NBA game between the Golden State Warriors and the Atlanta Hawks on February 3rd, 2024.
2: I'm sorry, could you say that again?
1: Did you go to an NBA game between the Golden State Warriors and the Atlanta Hawks on February 3rd, 2024?
2: What city would that be in?
1: Atlanta.
2: No.
1: Okay. What would you say if I had a series of text messages from your team that said you were in Atlanta at a Warrior-Hawks game on February 3rd, 2024, the day after Willis and Wade announced their affair?
0: And by the way, Willis and Wade, Fonnie Willis, the local prosecuting attorney who had the affair with the special counsel that she appointed to go after Donald Trump. Big girl. He's still looking so confused.
1: I don't think you know that we have this stuff. So yeah. I'll give you a second to process it so you don't, you know, perjure yourself.
2: If this is the correct basketball game, I recall going to a University of Maryland basketball game where Caitlin Clark was playing right around that time. And the Marshal Service was there with me. You could check if that was the exact date. It was Maryland playing Iowa.
0: You know what the Iowa team is? Starts with Hawks.
10: Iowa Hawkeyes.
0: Yeah.
10: Yeah.
0: They were just talking about that game, and Schmidt thought it was a different... Yeah. He made this big deal. And I have no problem if you want to pull stunts like this and surprise the witness with the receipts. I legitimately have no problem with that. You have to be correct, you dummy. You can't make that kind of mistake. And I don't like going after our own, but this deserves it.
10: That's too bad, because I actually really like Eric Schmidt.
0: I do, too. I do, too. I saw a story today, and I can't remember. It might have been The Hill, or maybe it was Politico. It was one of the political magazines, talking about how he and J.D. Vance are very close, and he is being seen as a potential running mate for J.D. Vance. Should he run for president, it would be Schmidt for vice president. I don't know if that's the smartest move, because it's not like Missouri is going to, you know, make or break any kind of an election. But I like Eric Schmidt. That's embarrassing. And all it did was give ammunition to the left to go after Republicans. And they'll make this, even though grand scheme of things, it's not that big of a deal. This whole hearing was just not interesting to me at all. And again, we didn't learn anything. But now... you give an embarrassing moment to Democrats to exploit. Now, the only good news, I guess, in all of this is no one's looking at this and saying, oh, he just cost someone an election, right? No one's voting because of this. This is going to be forgotten by the end of the evening. But you know, this is probably the lead story on Newsnight. If I were on tonight, I would have to defend this, and I wouldn't be able to.
10: A good week to not be there.
0: Right? A good night, at least. Although I've been really good in that I'm not going to take a position just because I'm, quote unquote, supposed to. Perfect example is that there's this new ad, a series of ads that the president is starring in. It's very obviously political, and it's paid for with taxpayer dollars.
3: The final battle. With you at my side, we will demolish the deep state. We will expel the warmongers from our government. We will drive out the globalists. We will cast out the communists, Marxists, and fascists. We will throw off the sick political class that hates our country. We will rout the fake news media, and we will liberate America from these villains once and for all.
0: They're great ads. Like, they're legitimately good ads. And I'm watching them. I'm like, yeah, go after the communists. Go after the deep state. Except it's paid for with taxpayer dollars. Now, conservatives, as a general position, should not be okay with this. I'm not mad about it, right? Like, I'm not outraged because I agree with the messaging, but it's wrong for the president to do that. It's also wrong for the Democrats to do it. And as I pointed out on CNN when this first came up last week, Obama put out a campaign ad with taxpayer dollars promoting Obamacare right before the midterm elections. He did that intentionally. That was wrong. It was given a thumbs up. It was okay, according to, you know, whatever governing agency looks at this stuff. EPA under Obama did something similar. That was found to have been illegal. You know what they forgot to do? Put on it a disclosure that says the U.S. government paid for this, or the EPA paid for it. So in this case, the president is not hiding anything. It literally says on the ad, paid for by the U.S. government. He shouldn't do it. We should not be okay with it. I'm okay with the message. I love the message. And it's not like there's going to be any consequences for this, other than some Democrat president is going to do this in the future, and it makes it a little bit more difficult for Republicans to call it out. So I prefer we just not do it, but they're great ads. Right? That's a good ad. How many did you watch?
10: I've seen a couple.
0: They're good.
10: Yeah.
0: They're really good. Does it swing an election good? I don't know. It's like, oh, it's propaganda. He's not running for anything. He's not running a campaign. It's the Jason Rantz Show.
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7: A fight in flight leads to fright. I'm Dave Anthony, Fox News. When it appears the co-pilot went on the attack,
24: he took a knife and tried to kill the pilot.
7: That's what the mother of a passenger on the Fly Dubai flight tells Fox. It was headed to Israel, but made an emergency landing in Saudi Arabia amid fears the plane was hijacked.
25: We are getting some new images of a passenger covered in blood who reportedly got involved to help. We know the plane, Fly Dubai flight FZ-1037, was flying from Dubai to Tel Aviv this morning. After flying for about 2.5 hours, that plane signaled an emergency on board while entering Jordanian airspace. That's when it abruptly descended from 33,000 feet to 17,000 feet. There was a lot of screaming on board. The power went out, and they all thought they were going to die.
7: Fox's Jeff Paul in Tel Aviv. Both the pilot and the co-pilot are reportedly hospitalized. Now to a different flight today, taking the last American troops stationed in Iraq out of the country.
26: 8 years after the 2003 toppling of Saddam Hussein, American troops first withdrew, only to return to oust ISIS in 2014. A Pentagon spokesman says the orderly departure reflects the success of the 12-year campaign against the Islamic State group. Security experts warn leaving Iraq could allow Iran to expand its own influence there and perhaps allow ISIS to make a comeback too.
7: Fox's Jonathan Savage. Russia hit Ukraine again overnight with a drone and missile barrage targeting power and other utility infrastructure, an attack that killed 4 civilians, including a child found dead in the rubble of a home. There will be a Senate hearing today into the threats of AI going out of control, something that's prompted calls for Congress to put in regulations. President Trump wants AI companies to police themselves, and they signed an agreement with the industry leaders, met him CEO Mark Zuckerberg among them. He says they are working as an industry to self-police. 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
16: Wednesday, September 30th, 2026. I'm Bill Malugin. Around the country, Americans are pushing back against AI surveillance cameras.
17: The Fourth Amendment requires that if the government's going to track you, if they're going to perform a search and a seizure, they need to have a warrant. And what this system does is it basically allows warrantless mass surveillance.
18: I'm Dave Anthony. The Senate wants to play ball, approving the bill that would make changes to college sports, from payments to players to limiting transfers.
19: The top one-tenth of 1%, those kids who do have a future playing professional sports, football, basketball, what have it, those kids are now going to a different school every year, but the last couple schools they go to, they're not enrolled academically. Does that make sense to anybody?
20: And I'm Jason Chaffetz. I've got the final word on the Fox News Rundown.

0: From street protests and cameras being vandalized to heated hearings right here on Capitol Hill, public revolt is mounting over flock safety license plate readers popping up on roads nationwide. The Senate Judiciary Subcommittee on Crime and Counterterrorism held a hearing last week on this issue where the subcommittee's chair, Senator Josh Hawley, asked the question that's on many people's minds.
1: What is going on with the expanding surveillance network that appears to be going coast to coast in this country? I have in mind the hundreds of thousands of individual cameras, all linked to the cloud, all powered by AI.
0: But the company's CEO, Garrett Langley, told Fox's Kayleigh McEnany on Saturday in America last month that the cameras can bring plenty of benefits.
2: In these national stories where crimes cover states, when crimes are happening in the middle of the night, it's always with a vehicle. The majority of crimes in America are committed with a vehicle. The sheer detection of a vehicle often is the beginning of an investigation.
0: But not everyone is convinced. In the final weeks of his term, former Knox County, Tennessee Mayor Glenn Jacobs paused a local sheriff's plans to install almost 300 flock cameras over concerns the technology violated Fourth Amendment protections.
3: Flock cameras are automated license plate readers that take a digital fingerprint of cars that pass by.
0: Glenn Jacobs is also known for his time in the WWE as Kane.
3: So they catalog everything from the license plate to the color of the car, the make of the car, and distinguishing features such as luggage racks and bumper stickers. The real issue with flock cameras is the data retention and the number of cameras that go out. When these cameras are put out in large numbers, they create a network by which the authorities can and the government can track your movements.
0: So I understand when you were the mayor of Knox County in Tennessee that the local sheriff's department there, they were getting ready to potentially put up about 300 of these flock cameras, and you helped kill that. And there were some issues with the county. I guess they were below the payment threshold of $25,000 per contract, kind of trying to slip it under the radar a little bit. Just kind of explain, why did you kill that contract and why did you feel it was necessary to later sign an overall ban on flock cameras in your jurisdiction?
3: What had happened was about 6 years ago, there was a contract with Flock for 5 cameras. And over the years, that had grown to 38 cameras. But the whole time, the cameras, when they were bought, were kept below procurement thresholds that would have required oversight or would have triggered oversight by county commission or myself. Eventually, the sheriff's office got a state grant for $800,000 that would have allowed those 300 cameras to be put out. And when we started looking at this, we realized that the contract, which was in place, and all these were kind of added on to that contract, wasn't valid because not only of the procurement threshold, but also there's a trigger of $100,000 when the anticipated expense of a contract over its lifetime is more than $100,000. That has to be approved by commission, and it was not. Oh, so there were some legalities, as well as the more I learned about the flock cameras and how they could be used by the government, the more uneasy I became with them.
0: What are the biggest concerns you have when it comes to the flock cameras in terms of privacy and civil liberties?
3: Sure. The biggest concern is that the cameras can be used to track people's movements. When they're put out in large numbers and you pass this camera at this time and this camera at this time and this camera at this time, the government can say, okay, you know, we know where this person goes every day, or we know that there was an event being held here. There was a gun show. They've even found cameras pointed at gun stores, and those sort of things. So for me, it's just that mass surveillance and warrantless mass surveillance. The Fourth Amendment requires that if the government's going to track you, if they're going to perform a search and a seizure, they need to have a warrant. And what this system does is it basically allows warrantless mass surveillance.
0: What about the other side of that coin? There will be some police departments who will point to success stories, right? There's a kidnapping and flock cameras were able to find a vehicle really quickly and get a kid back home safe. What's your response to the benefits of the flock cameras?
3: Well, as county mayor, I work closely with our police and our sheriff's office. Great people, and they do a great job, and we want them to have the tools that they need. But at the same time, if the government is going to surveil you, which is what the system allows, they have to have a warrant to do that. So it's really about that warrant and the ability for the government to track your movements.
0: Is it your opinion that police departments and law enforcement agencies already have the sort of tools that they need, the camera tools they need without needing any flock cameras?
3: I think they have a lot of tools at their disposal. For instance, with your cell phone data, and your movements can be traced through your cell phone data. But again,

0: and they need a warrant to do that. There are cameras all over the place. Private cameras, sometimes those by government, by the police, that they have access to. The private cameras, again, they need a warrant. That's the issue here, is having a warrant in order to surveil people to track their movements.
1: And there have been some of these high profile errors, right? These cases of mistaken identity. There was a woman who recently testified right here on Capitol Hill about, she was accused of being the suspect in a hit and run crash that she had no involvement in. Flock cameras got it wrong. We're seeing more of those cases emerging. Your thoughts on that?
0: Yeah, with new technology, that's going to happen. We've also seen cases in which cameras have flagged cars as a stolen, and the driver of the car was pulled over, and came out of the car with the police thinking he was a dangerous criminal, so had drawn their guns. There was another not too long ago in Wisconsin where the entire interstate was shut down, and this lady was, they thought that her car was involved in murder. So she was surrounded by police officers with their guns drawn. So yes, with new technology like this, and, you know, there was a city in California that the number of false positives was something like 73% because the AI was getting the license plates wrong as it was filling in the complete plate. So this is new technology and these things are going to happen. And that's something we would need to be aware of. In addition to the warrantless tracking and the warrantless surveillance, it's also the fact that these can put people's lives at risk because the technology is not perfected yet.
1: And when these flock cameras are collecting all this data from the vehicles, where is that data stored and who exactly has access to it?
0: Yeah, that's another point of contention. Flock will say that it is owned by the particular agency that leases the cameras. And the way that the system works is the cameras are actually leased and then you pay for the cloud storage and maintenance and those sort of things. But there's been incidents where Flock has shared that with other agencies without the permission of the agency running the camera. So that additionally is a problem.
1: So in your opinion, how do you strike the right balance here? This on one side, protecting privacy, protecting civil liberties, and then on the other hand, giving law enforcement some tools that could significantly help them with their cases.
0: I think we look to New Hampshire. They have a very good legislation that doesn't allow for long-term data retention. It's scrubbed pretty much immediately. So I think there are ways to do it, and New Hampshire's a good model. Tennessee will be introducing legislation, and I hope that they follow that model when we do.
1: You know, when people at home hear all these stories about these flock cameras, and, you know, they're especially in the age of AI now, and they're being told that AI is running wild, I guess, what's the bottom line that you would like people to know about flock cameras? You obviously oppose them. There are some people who support them. But for the people sitting at home who keep hearing all these headlines and are wondering, you know, what exactly is going on here? Are these cameras coming to my community? Why are people destroying them, right? What would you like them to know, considering that you've dealt with them in your community?
0: I would like people to be aware of the capabilities and aware of what they really do. I value the Fourth Amendment. I value the Constitution. And what this system, that this network of cameras does, is it does give the government the ability to surveil you without a warrant. And that's a big problem. I went through COVID as a mayor, and I can't imagine what would have happened in certain states if Gretchen Whitmer in Michigan or Gavin Newsom in California had access to a technology like this, where they could basically decide where people were allowed to go. And you could be issued tickets for leaving your home or going to the grocery store when you weren't allowed to go to the grocery store. That's not America. And we need to make sure that we preserve the Fourth Amendment, we preserve the Constitution.
1: Where do you see the momentum going on this in the next few years? Do you see more cities and states adding and embracing flock cameras, or do you think the tide is going to shift against them and you're going to start seeing cities get rid of them and end their contracts like you did?
0: I think you'll see more cities getting rid of them, especially as this rises in public awareness. There's a lot of public pushback right now. Some cities are putting them out, but at the same time, some are canceling contracts. So if nothing else, I think that what you'll see is you'll see some places that have them and other places that don't. I think here in Tennessee. We'll be one of those that are very careful with how we use this technology. Other states may not be. I would like to see the federal government then get involved and put some guidelines for around the country. And we've already seen that with my congressman, Tim Burchett, who doesn't want to allow agencies that receive federal funding from being able to use flock cameras. So I think that's something that's still to be decided. But for my part, it's really great to see the public being aware of something like this and making their opinion known.
1: One other topic I do want to ask you about. I'm sure you've seen the reports. Your name is floating around as a possible replacement in the Senate for Senator Marsha Blackburn if she were to win the governor's race in Tennessee. The idea being she would appoint you to her old seat. Your response to that? Do you have interest in that?
0: Well, for me, that is something that I'm very honored that people would say about me. At the same time, there's still a gubernatorial race that Governor Blackburn needs to win, and she's going to. I'm a big part of that. I'm her campaign treasurer, and I've been traveling around with her. So at this point, that's the most important part, is to make sure that Marsha Blackburn is the next governor of the great state of Tennessee.
1: And if she wins that and she asks you to take over her old seat, will you say yes?
0: Yeah, obviously, that's a huge honor for me, so I would consider it very seriously.
1: Okay. All right. Got to leave it there. Former Knox County, Tennessee Mayor Glenn Jacobs, thank you so much for your time today. Really appreciate it.
0: Thank you, Bill.
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19: Good morning. It's Wednesday, September 30th. I'm Chris DeVeo, and this is the Fox News Rundown. The former special prosecutor who pursued federal charges against then-former president and candidate Donald Trump ahead of his second term testified before the Senate Judiciary Committee. Fox's Jessica Rosenthal has more.
20: Several Republican senators focused on former special counsel Jack Smith's effort to obtain phone records of sitting members of Congress, including those of Missouri Senator Josh Hawley.
21: It's the worst abuse of prosecutorial power in the history of the United States. And all I have to say is, I'm glad you failed. I don't know what our democracy would be like if you had succeeded in your effort.
20: But Smith defended obtaining lawmaker phone records.
22: Those records corroborated evidence that we had that President Donald Trump and his co-conspirators were seeking to exploit the violence on January 6th in furtherance of their criminal scheme.
20: But multiple Republicans said Smith violated the rules that protect lawmakers from being investigated for legitimate legislative work. Jessica Rosenthal, Fox News.
19: American troops complete their withdrawal from Iraq today, more than two decades after overthrowing Saddam Hussein. Fox's Jonathan Savage reports.
23: 4,500 Americans have died in Iraq since the U.S.-led invasion of March 2003. Today, U.S. forces pull out of their final bases there. The departure was agreed in 2024 under President Biden, the Trump administration following through despite the ongoing conflict with Iran. Security experts warn leaving Iraq could allow Iran to expand its own influence and perhaps allow ISIS to make a comeback too. Several pro-Iran militia groups operate in Iraq. The commander of one Islamic resistance in Iraq says the U.S. withdrawal is a crushing defeat for the American project. Jonathan Savage, Fox News.
19: Getting a passport will soon get much easier thanks to your smart device and AI. Fox's Eben Brown reports.
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24: 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Eben Brown, Fox News.
19: Stocks taking a dive on Tuesday. The Dow, NASDAQ, and S&P 500 all finishing down. That's the Fox News Rundown for Wednesday, September 30th. I'm Chris DeMeo, Fox News.
0: is the Fox News Rundown. 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
9: More earnings today from memory chip maker Micron Technology, ConAgra Foods, egg producer Cal-Maine Foods, Jefferies Financial, and others. Jamie Cox of Harris Financial Group says we could be seeing a rotation of stock leaders.
26: High valuation stocks tend to sell off a little bit when as interest rates rise. So there's a little bit more risk there, especially if you believe, as I do, that the Fed is probably going to raise interest rates probably 2 or 3 more times before they're finished.
9: Today, the government releases the inflation update, the personal consumption expenditures index for August. Payroll processing company ADP reports the number of jobs created by private employers in September. And there's an update on the economy, the gross domestic product for the spring quarter. That's your Fox Business Report. I'm Jenny Coselda. Invested in you.
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5: I'm Taylor Riggs, and this is the Fox Business Report.
10: Egg prices are a lot lower than a year ago, and that has significantly impacted egg producer Cal-Maine Foods. Sales in the summer quarter were down 42%, and it lost money in the period. The average selling price for a dozen conventional shell eggs in the quarter was down more than 59%, and there were more eggs available because of increased production. President Trump and artificial intelligence CEOs have signed a voluntary safety pact after the president met with AI leaders at the White House. The companies say they'll work with independent auditors to assess whether AI systems are working as their designers intended. The Wall Street Journal says Kroger is trying to be a lot more like Walmart. Its CEO Greg Foran is a former Walmart executive, now focusing on everyday low prices. That's your Fox Business Report. I'm Jenny Cosola, invested in you.

0: This is the Fox News Rundown.
1: It's a really big deal that will save college sports. That's what President Trump wrote on Truth Social after the Senate approved new legislation Monday night.
2: Let's protect college sports for the thousands of student athletes who feel like they're navigating the Wild West.
1: Republican Senator Ted Cruz pushed the bill.
2: Codifying and protecting the rights of student athletes. Real NIL is not the same as a disguised recruiting payment. Revenue sharing is not the same as unlimited cap evasion. Athlete mobility is not the same as permanent roster free agency.
1: It would set standards on payments to athletes, establish a five-year eligibility window, and put rules on school transfers. And while many Democrats also supported the legislation in a 77-22 Senate vote, others, like Senator Cory Booker, worry it gives schools too much legal protection and limits students' rights.
3: This is a bill going forward where college athletes and the organizations that represent them have not had a seat on the table.
1: The House won't consider the bill until after the November elections.
4: So the beginning of this, where we agree that the high-performing, revenue-producing athletes in sports should get paid, was originally called NIL. NIL standing for Name, Image, and Likeness.
1: Craig Carton hosts a new show for OutKick. It debuted earlier this month.
4: And the thought process behind it, which I think was well-placed, is that you have these kids that, yes, they're quote-unquote getting a free education, and there's a value, a numeric value put on that education,
1: sure,
4: but they're producing so much more income for the school, they should be a partner to that. Okay, who can disagree with that? Capitalist society, right?
1: Well, some people didn't like it.
4: Some people thought the education alone,
1: right,
4: should be enough.
1: You get a free scholarship.
4: Remuneration. Okay, fine. You could argue that day and night. But the concept of NIL, which is not what it is today, was that if you're selling the Craig Carton jersey, mm-hmm, and the Carton mug and my picture and my, right, autograph on it, name, image, likeness, that if you bring in $1 million off of my name, my image, and my likeness, I should get a small piece of that.
1: Right.
4: But that's not what it turned out to be. It went from that, which I thought was a well-minded, good idea, into the wild, wild west. And what I mean by that is, oh, we can now legally pay people to play sports for our schools,
1: mm-hmm,
4: under the guise of name, image, and likeness, but no one's holding us accountable to do it according to jersey sales or coffee mug sales. Now it's just bags of cash.
1: Some of these big schools have football programs with a huge payroll.
4: Yes, like $20 million payroll.
1: Or more.
4: Basketball schools,
1: yeah,
4: $10 million payrolls.
1: It's crazy.
4: And more and more and more. So it started off as a good idea, very quickly became as much money as possible for no reason or any reason at all. And we also don't always know where the money's coming from, because it doesn't come from the school. There's not, right, a single school in America sitting on multi-billion dollar endowments that spend a penny of that endowment money on their athletic program. So who's funding it? Boosters are funding it. Some of those boosters are good guys and gals who made their money legally,
1: mm-hmm,
4: who keep a track record of what they spend.
1: Mm-hmm.
4: Others may be committing fraud and handing kids bags of cash.
1: And there's a cap. They want to put a cap, although they want to boost what's currently part of a settlement. They want to boost what can be paid. But there are more regulations and limits on this.
4: Yeah, so when people fight against that, like the Cory Bookers of the world, which is comical to me, nobody complains that there's a cap in the NBA. Nobody complains that there's a cap in the NHL. Nobody complains that there's a cap in the NFL.
1: Mm-hmm.
4: It's a percentage of revenue.
1: Those are pros.
4: It's an algorithm.
1: Right, but they're pros.
4: But that's what these kids are now. They're, mm-hmm, pros. We're paying them to perform on the field. They're not even going to school. Take, for example, Trinidad Chambliss, arguably the best quarterback in college football. He's an Ole Miss.
1: Right.
4: He's the guy that the NCAA said, you're out of eligibility. He went to a Ole Miss-friendly judge. That judge granted him an Ole Miss an injunction. He's playing college football. He's also making $10 million this year.
1: Is this his sixth year, technically, something like
4: that? I think it's like his eighth year.
1: Okay.
4: Okay. Ask Trinidad Chambliss what his favorite course is. He doesn't go to school. Carson Beck last year, University of Miami, not to pick on them, but they're an easy example, was asked before the championship game, what's your toughest course load as you get ready to play football? And he laughed. He said, I haven't taken a single academic course since I got here. But I graduated 2 years ago. I'm talking the top 0.1%. This is not every kid. But those kids who do have a future playing professional sports, football, basketball, what have it, those kids are now going to a different school every year, but the last couple schools they go to, they're not enrolled academically.
1: Mm-hmm.
4: Does that make sense to anybody?
1: Yeah, and so now, with this bill, now the House hasn't approved it yet. The president would sign it if the House does. It does limit transfers.
4: 5 and 5.
1: You get one transfer right. without penalty. If you try it again, you have to sit out a year, right. which used to be the case. You have to, if you tried to transfer, you used to have to sit out right. a year if you went from a big school
4: to
1: a big school.
4: And I just think that was fair, especially for kids that, let's make this up. Let's say you're a quarterback.
1: Right.
4: And you get recruited by a coach who believes in throwing the ball 40 times a game. That's going to be good for your college career.
1: Right.
4: And that may help you get to the pros, right?
1: Right.
4: Let's say your sophomore year, that coach decides to go to another school or even gets fired, whatever the case may be. The new coach comes in. He hates throwing the football. He only runs the football. We should allow that kid in that circumstance to transfer to a school that's better for his skill set. Nobody disagrees with that.
1: Right.
4: But if you're now a hired gun mm-hmm. and it's a different school every year, 5 years, five schools, that's taking advantage of the process, in my opinion.
1: So there's another element to this. We've talked about Ole Miss.
4: Yeah.
1: There's like the supposed Lane Kiffin rule.
4: Mm-hmm.
1: He left Ole Miss in the middle of last season and went to LSU. And now he's coached at LSU, and they just lost Ole Miss, which Mississippi fans were very happy about.
4: See,
1: and a lot of others were.
4: Like the sports guys got that one right.
1: A lot of people were happy about that. But there would not, this wouldn't be allowed anymore. You'd have to wait till the end of the season to leave. I assume you think that's a good idea.
4: Just smart. Like, we're not trying to be brainiacs here. If a coach decides on his own merit that he's leaving for greener pastures and there's still a bowl game to be played or regular season games to be played, that coach shouldn't be allowed to A, go to another school, poach kids from his old school, poach coaching staff from his old school. So the bill's great. I would add a couple of things to it, but I just don't understand anybody being against it. Like, one of the things in the bill that I'm a big proponent of, right now, we're talking about a lot of kids who do not come from, backgrounds where both parents are in the house,
1: mm-hmm.
4: do not come from higher socioeconomic backgrounds, right?
1: Right?
4: Not that they're not smart. They're very smart and very capable. But right now, if I want to represent an NFL athlete as an agent, and I pass the test and I become an accredited agent, I'm capped at how much money I can take in my commission from the athlete. That doesn't exist right now.
1: Mm-hmm.
4: It does exist in the bill. Meaning we're going to cap agency fees at 5% in the bill. Without this bill being passed by the House, there's no cap at all. So if I go to a family or a kid mm-hmm. that I can take advantage of, and I can charge that kid 25%, that's happening right now.
1: So predatory.
4: 100%.
1: It ends that altogether.
4: Yes.
1: The bill would also put a cap on these mega conferences, which have already gotten, you grew up college football, the Big Ten.
4: Yeah,
1: there were 10. It was Big Ten for a reason.
4: I'm a Big East guy. We didn't have great football.
1: And then all that's gone. Right. The Big Eight's gone. All that stuff's gone. And then the Big 12 and then all these other things. Seeing USC and UCLA in the Big Ten is so odd.
4: Makes no sense.
1: But now it would cap it at 20, but a school, a big school, couldn't leave a big conference to have another one. They'd have to go 3 years independent. Do you think that's good?
4: I do think that we were going towards a spot in the future where there was just going to be one major conference. And we have five big conferences now.
1: Mm-hmm.
4: We're just going to have one major super conference. The problem with that is it leaves really good schools academically and athletically out if they're not in the conference, and the conference is then guaranteed, let's say, 90% of all the spots in the postseason. See, one of the things that this bill does, it levels the playing field for everybody. Look, there's still going to be a group of people that don't like the concept that college kids are being paid to play. Because it goes against how we grew up when we were told.
1: That's not going back. We're not going back.
4: But they're not amateurs, right? Oh, and by the way, this really only applies to men's football and men's basketball.
1: Mm-hmm.
4: They are the two prime revenue-producing sports. But it doesn't mean that those other sports should disappear or be left in the dark because they don't produce revenue. And it's very important, I think, that these schools set aside a percentage of their revenue to support those other sports, both the women's sports and the more Olympic-style sports like wrestling, like, you know, gymnastics, etc.
1: Your
4: track
1: show.
4: Track and field, another one.
1: Outkick.
4: Yes.
1: You're on Outkick, the Craig Carton Show.
4: Yeah, very creative name.
1: You worked a lot on that name.
4: I came up with it.
1: And that is Monday through Friday?
4: So, yeah, so it was announced that the show is getting Monday, Wednesday, Friday. I want to be clear about this. In my contract, it says Monday, Wednesday, Friday. But I'm a five-day-a-week guy. I can't do this every other day. There's too much to talk about, too much fun to have. So, yeah, so I think we dropped the YouTube version of the episode every weekday at 6 p.m.
1: Gotcha.
4: And then throughout the day, our clips go out on all the social media platforms. Like, subscribe, comment, please. The Craig Carton Show and Outkick. And I'm telling you this, I'm having a blast doing it.
1: Well, it's good to have you here, and I'm sure we'll have you back.
4: Please do.
1: Yes, and we'll listen as well and watch.
4: I want to fill in for you one day. Well, today in the news.
1: All right. Well, as long as you're out by 2 minutes and then come back and
4: I can't
1: by.
4: Do that.
1: Yeah, see, you have to have. There's a clock and everything.
4: Clocked. I can't do that. So you're safe. You're all good.
1: Craig Carton's show is on Outkick. And of course, this college sports bill still has to go to the House, and that's probably after the midterm elections. Craig, good to have you here. Thanks so much.
4: Thank you so much. Appreciate it.
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13: News. I'm CJ Papa. Chaos in the cockpit, leading many to believe a Fly Dubai flight from Israel, from Saudi Arabia to Israel, is being hijacked. Fox's Jeff Paul.
14: Israeli Prime Minister Benjamin Netanyahu says the situation is now under control after that plane was safely diverted to Saudi Arabia. New images of a passenger covered in blood who reportedly got involved to help. Now, one passenger on board tells Fox News the co-pilot had stabbed the captain of the plane, who then collapsed onto the controls.
13: All the passengers are safe. President Trump insists AI is safe, and there's a new security pact to prove it.
15: There's going to be a tremendous self-policing aspect.
13: Many lawmakers on both sides want more rules.
16: Republican Senator Josh Hawley will lead a hearing today on rogue AI.
13: Fox's Jackie Heinrich. 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

0: is the Fox News Rundown. 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
1: The Major League Baseball playoffs got started last night with the opening game of all four best-of-three wildcard series. Austin Riley of the Braves was the hero of the day, hitting a go-ahead three-run homer in the eighth inning as Atlanta rallied to beat the Philadelphia Phillies. Meanwhile, the New York Yankees got a pair of homers from Ben Rice to blow out the Boston Red Sox, while in California, Fernando Tatis Jr. hit the first leadoff home run in Padres postseason history as San Diego crushed the Chicago Cubs. The other Chicago team was a winner, though. After getting a letter from the Pope, the White Sox beat the Houston Astros. All four series are back in action today. That's sports in the Fox News Rundown. Greg Thompson, Fox News.
2: Now an update from Outkick Stan Dockich.
3: Nick Saban is a cheat, and I despise cheats. Somebody wants to say, why do you have such vitriol? A lot of us lost our coaching career because we wouldn't cheat. Hell, I lost $3.5 million guaranteed because I told idiots in West Virginia, yeah, we ain't doing it. And so I am bitter against cheat. Had enough of Nick Saban. So which one is it, Nick? The hypocrisy is that coaches and administrators who helped create this system now need Congress to clean it up. And the media dorks that said, oh, player this, player that. Every single player needs to be acquiesced to. 18 to 24-year-olds need to run billion-dollar industries. Now they're against the act. That's going to save college sports. It's all complete nonsense. So Saban is telling us we need guardrails to all of this stuff. And then he goes on national TV and promotes absolute tampering and cheating. Because that's who he really is. For Outkicks, don't at me. I'm Dan Dockich, and this is Fox News Rundown.
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12: Long after the rest of the media passed on exposing the corruption in D.C., Fox knew when there was a real story. In December 2009, I sat down with Neil Cavuto. It was one of my earliest national interviews. As a freshman who had been in Congress less than a year, I was sleeping on a $45 cot in my closet in Longworth at the time. He booked me because a member who refused to load pork into an omnibus was news. Fox was willing to bring on a backbencher from Utah because the story mattered. As a junior member of the House Oversight Committee, I did not know then that this would become the only place some of our hearings got traction after the initial press release died down. Viewers who wanted the whole story knew they could find it on Fox. Start with Fast and Furious. The Obama Bureau of Alcohol, Tobacco, Firearms, and Explosives deliberately let guns walk into the hands of criminals so the agency could build a bigger case. On December 14, 2010, Border Patrol agent Brian Terry was shot and killed in Arizona. Two of those walked guns were found at the scene. The Justice Department's first instinct was to minimize it. Other newsrooms were happy to call it a botched sting and move on. Fox kept Agent Terry's name on the air. We kept asking who authorized a program that ended with an American lawman dead and thousands of firearms unaccounted for. I was not yet chairman. I was a member, but I had been down on that border. Without a network willing to stay on the story, Fast and Furious becomes a footnote and Brian Terry becomes a statistic. Let's not forget the IRS. Lois Lerner's shop slow-walked conservative groups before an election. When Congress asked for the emails, We were told they were gone. Hard drives crash. Backup tapes that didn't exist. It took an inspector general 2 weeks to find tapes the agency swore were unrecoverable. The White House called the scandal phony. The Justice Department declined to prosecute Lerner's contempt. A lot of newsrooms took the cue. Fox did not. As chairman, I told the country the commissioner had failed to comply with the subpoena, failed to tell the truth about what had been destroyed, and failed to notify Congress until after the evidence was gone. You can argue with the politics of that fight. You cannot argue with missing emails and a tax agency picking targets by ideology. That story stays buried if the only cameras left in the room have already declared it over. Fox News Channel went on the air October 7, 1996. 30 years later, the scandals have different names. The instinct to look away does not. A chairman can issue a subpoena. He cannot make a country watch. For a lot of years I spent on that committee, Fox was the network that still would. I'm Jason Chaffetz, Fox News contributor and host of the Jason in the House podcast on the Fox Radio Network.
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23: A tamer than expected inflation update. I'm Dave Anthony, Fox News. Just out this morning, one the Federal Reserve monitors closely as it considers another interest rate hike. Personal consumption expenditures for August.
24: Month over month, PCE is 0.3. Now, that is a little bit lower than expectations of 0.4. The year over year numbers better than expected, 3.4 versus expectations of 3.7.
23: Fox Business Network's Taylor Riggs, that August annual inflation rate was the same as July's, but the cost of buying a house keeps going up. Mortgage rates have risen to 6%. sixth straight week to an almost three-year high. The Mortgage Bankers Association now puts the 30-year fixed home loan at 7.3%. And the economy remains a big issue ahead of the November elections with control of Congress on the line. President Trump will be a big part of the Republicans' campaign.
24: The president plans to travel 32 of the next 34 days before the midterms while Democrats try to weaponize cost of living concerns. A Wall Street Journal poll last week found only 37% of Americans approve of the job President Trump is doing, the lowest of a president heading into a midterm since 1990.
23: Fox's Jackie Heinrich at the White House. An attack in the sky this morning. It was feared to be a plane being hijacked, prompting Israel to scramble fighter jets.
1: Passengers report one pilot stabbed the other as the Fly Dubai flight traveled from Dubai to Tel Aviv in Israel. Data shows the aircraft suddenly fell 17,000 feet in less than 2 minutes before control was regained. A pilot was reportedly heard screaming for help. The plane landed safely in Saudi Arabia. Now both the captain and the first officer are in the hospital.
23: Fox's Jonathan Savage. There was much less drama on a different flight today that was historic, taking the last American troops stationed in Iraq out of the country, completing a U.S. withdrawal. American forces first left Iraq in 2011, 8 years after the war on terror invasion, then returned in 2014 to deal with the ISIS insurgency. 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
28: I said to him at our last appointment, I was like, you better not retire because I want to know if anything else goes wrong with my body. 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
25: Hey, it's Jason Rantz. Fall in Western Washington. The school zone's packed again. Buses are back on the road. Kids are crossing at corners they haven't crossed since June. And every parent in the state is running a routine they're still trying to remember. Then the season turns. It gets dark earlier. The rain comes back. Roads that were dry for 3 months are slick again. And everyone's driving on habits they built in July. That's how the fall becomes some of the worst months of the year for accidents around Western Washington. 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
5: Si, senor.
4: A dimly lit room deep within the bowels of the Armstrong and Getty Communications compound. The bowels, I tell you.
5: Oh.
4: And today, what?
5: My bowels.
4: Today we're toiling under the title of the show.
5: Israelis say, let's roll and save airliner. Or if you prefer, are rape allegations the new national pastime?
4: Oh, boy. That's a rough one. Yeah, we do have some breaking news, or I don't know, what's the latest details? Maybe you have newer details than I do.
5: I have very new details.
4: On the flight that was supposed to land in Tel Aviv, Israel did not, and plunged, and looked like it was going to crash, and the pilot stabbed the other pilot, or what happened?
5: Co-pilot stabbed the pilot and tried to crash the airplane. Stabbed pilot fought back, yelled for help. Passengers, Todd Beamer in Flight 93 style, said, let's roll, and began beating on the terrorist. And several were wounded, blood everywhere.
4: So you just used a word that may have been completely inappropriate and unprofessional. Unless
5: checking
4: you...
5: if I can use the F word at this point. No, I can't. Blank you and blank anyone who says that. Well, he's a freaking Islamist terrorist piece of garbage.
4: Do we know that? Do we know that it's not just a guy whose wife was having an affair and he decided to kill himself? Like, apparently has happened a couple of times on flights around the world.
5: It is entirely possible. And I salute your commitment to journalistic excellence, in contrast to the Cornell rape thing, which we'll talk about later. It is possible that the Omani Muslim man,
4: okay,
5: who was the co-pilot of a plane full of Jews,
4: did not know this,
5: might have been angry at his estranged wife. It's true.
4: Did he yell Allah Akbar as he

0: That is not clear to me.
1: It was headed to Tel Aviv. I mean, it's certainly possible that he was going to do a 9/11 and fly it into, you know, a big building in Tel Aviv and kill a bunch of people.
0: Yeah.
1: Along with everybody on the plane.
0: Mm-hmm.
1: Although I have had in recent years a couple of nut job suicidal weirdos who've apparently just wanted to die and performatively, like we've been talking about now for a couple of years. You can't just kill yourself in silence anymore. You've got to make a big spectacle out of it for some reason. It's a weird and troubling thing that is happening.
0: Right. Now, one official, and it doesn't make clear if he is an Israeli official or a Saudi official, as the plane made the emergency landing in Saudi Arabia. An official told a news outlet there, one pilot stabbed the other and tried to do a 9/11 as Israeli fighter jets were scrambled as a precaution.
1: Now, I know on the, I was watching News Nation and the host actually asked their guest, is it appropriate to use the T word? Do we know anything about that yet? And at least at that time, but that information was a couple hours old. They weren't anywhere near thinking it was a terrorist thing at that point. But yeah.
0: There's an outside chance it's something other than that. Yeah, that's a fair criticism.
1: Well, I would like to nail it down, because if it is terrorism, then that's a pretty big deal.
0: Yeah, they know that the co-pilot who did the stabbings is an Omani national. Mossad suspects it was terrorism. Everybody suspects it was terrorism. Yes.
1: Do they have any sort of screening for Omani Muslim pilots flying plane loads of Jews to Israel?
0: Maybe have like undercover guys in the airline lunchroom say, hey, you know, occasionally we fly planes full of Israelis back home. What do you think of that, bro? Huh? Just, you know, see what people say.
1: See if he mutters under his breath or anything.
0: Right. They drink the blood of children. Blah, blah, blah, blah, blah. Some sort of garbage. Yeah. Anyway, the passengers and crew scrambled to defeat the knife-wielding lunatic, probably terrorist, and there were other pilots in the plane who rushed
1: them to
0: the cockpit and took over.
1: Lucky them. Otherwise, do we have a pilot on the plane? No. Do we have
0: a really skilled video gamer? You ever done a simulation?
1: Bus driver. That's a big vehicle.
0: Right.
1: Pretty soon they get down to disc jockeys, and that's when I get up and run up there and take over the plane.
0: I've got this year. I can take care of this year.
1: Oh, clear skies and 76 degrees. This will be a piece of cake.
0: Well, thank God it didn't come to that.
1: Yes.
0: The lighter side.
1: The good news is it did not come to a disc jockey landing the plane.
0: Right. Thank God.
1: For instance, the reason I said the morally binding Armstrong and Getty show is that's what happened yesterday at the White House. All the big tech leaders. And wow, was that some sort of picture? I have a feeling that's an historic picture that will be remembered years from now when the AI.
0: In one light or another.
1: Yes, in one light or another, when the AIS hits the AI fan and this all plays out. The picture of all the big government officials, including the President of the United States, right behind him, you got Elon, you got Jensen from NVIDIA, you got Anthropic. Dario, you got Zuckerberg. I mean, it's all of the already very important and powerful, but maybe soon to be the most powerful people on planet Earth.
0: Right.
1: With the President of the United States talking about this. And they all signed a morally binding? That's it. Boy, we're counting on it here, huh? We're really counting on the morally part. Oh, morally binding statement that they were going to police each other.
0: A morally binding statement, including Mark Zuckerberg. Why, that's hilarious. That is so cute. Hey, before you plunge on further, if our robot overlords do allow us to display that historic photo, Michael, it can only have one possible caption.
2: What is that?
1: What is it?
0: I have to ask you to listen to the show during the show. What the F type of AIS
3: is? What the F type of AI shit is?
1: If we ever talk about AI and don't play that clip, we have failed. That is going to be the clip of the year, unless something amazing comes along. A morally binding agreement all those people signed to police each other is the theory here. Not sure exactly how that will work. I don't know how Elon will keep an eye on Zuckerberg, and Zuckerberg will keep an eye on Dario and Anthropic, and I don't know how they'll know what they're doing, and then alert someone.

0: someone?
1: Right.
0: And then that and someone the would pulpit. Do what?
1: Well, the bully pulpit must remain bullying to even call them out. Hey, remember, you guys sign this, all right? Because that could have some persuasive power. But, you know, the next president's got to have to enforce that. Unless our robot overlords have taken over in the next 2 years, which is certainly possible.
2: Morally binding.
1: Yeah.
2: Several people have mentioned, if you watched any of the videos coming out of the White House yesterday, several of these people who are the most powerful people in the world, running the most valuable companies in the world, are clearly somewhere on the spectrum, which is really interesting.
1: Yeah.
2: I mean, Dario seems to be. Elon is. Zuckerberg seems to be, according to a lot of people. That's on its own kind of interesting, isn't it?
1: Yeah, I would agree. I would agree.
2: And good news if you're neurodivergent, I guess, of the upside to it seems to be the ability to learn things, concentrate on things or something in some cases.
1: In some cases, yeah.
2: Right.
1: Yeah. I wouldn't wish for it.
2: No, I wasn't trying to claim that.
1: Yeah.
2: By any means. But, man, like, if you were watching Dario talk, he is a unique character. He would.
3: Really?
2: If you could press a button that might kill 10% of people, would you do it? No. Really?
3: Really?
1: Yeah, that's the problem. Not to get into this too far, but that's the problem. If indeed these folks are neurodivergent, they frequently look at the world through eyes that don't recognize the way humanity actually thinks and acts.
2: Right. Right. Yeah. That is some photo. So as details come in on that flight landing.
1: You know, that the more I think about that, really, the more amazing and powerful bit of satire it becomes.
2: I agree. I thought
3: really?
2: That was, I thought that was really good. It was basically yeah. It was asking Dario, the guy who runs Anthropic, about the dangers of AI. And Dario said, well, if you could invent something that could help mankind in all these ways, but there's a 10% chance it would kill everybody, would you do it or not? And the host said, no.
1: No, of course not.
2: Which is what most of us are saying.
1: Right.
2: And exactly. Dario's response, the fake Dario on Saturday Night Live, was, really? Like, really? Shocked that you wouldn't do that. And I think you're right. They yeah. think differently about this equation than we do.
1: And I must return to my assertion a while back that in the same way the civilian leadership should control the military.
2: Yeah, right.
1: These guys are the generals. And whether they should get the decision of when to deploy the army or not seems self-evident to me. But given the fact that it's a private enterprise and, you know, civilian control of AI does not appear in the Constitution, at least not by my reading. Not sure where to go with that other than have them sign a morally binding contract.
2: So the Fox News very latest headline on the flight to Tel Aviv that got diverted after one of the pilots got stabbed is, I guarantee you Israel knows everything about the co-pilot at this point. So I imagine that information will come out while we're on the air today, which yeah. would be dang interesting.
1: Yeah, the Mossad doesn't guess much.
2: No, they might have known everything about him before this happened. For all I know. Wow, that is some story. Woo, how would that have resulted if it had been carried out the way we think it might have?
1: Depends. Yeah, well, it depends what the particulars were, but there would have been a hellacious reaction.
2: Yeah, no kidding. Israel, unlike Trump, does not say we'll annihilate this or that or bomb this or that and then back off very often.
1: Right.
2: Let's start the show officially. I'm Jack Armstrong. He's Joe Getty on this. It is Wednesday, September 30th, last day of September, the year 2026. We're Armstrong and Getty, and we approve of this program.
1: Let's jump into action then. According to FCC rules and regulations, here we go at Mark.
4: Well, I think it is worth highlighting the positive benefits of AI, which will, or SI, pardon me.
5: Thank you.
4: Superintelligence. I think by far the most likely outcome is an age of abundance, where we don't have just universal basic income, we have universal high income.
2: These conversations that are being had, we're very soon, like within a couple of years, going to live in a world where everybody has tons of money. Everyone in the United States has tons of money. That's what Elon's stating. Like, it's just, yeah, of course.
1: I might rephrase it thusly. we're going to completely restructure the world economy. Where do you guys want to go for lunch? No, wait, whoa, ho, wait now.
2: We're going to completely restructure the way everything at all happens with human interactions in a way that has never happened in the history of the world.
1: And we're going to do it very quickly, practically suddenly.
2: Like next year.
1: Yes.
2: Anyway, what do you want for lunch?
1: Yeah.
2: Because it's not just the economy. It'll affect relationships, marriages, kids,
1: education,
2: policing, absolutely everything.
1: Medicine, the intellectual world, everything.
2: Wow. Yeah. Have the inflation numbers come out yet? There are inflation numbers coming out today, too, which are going to be a pretty big deal. These are the last ones, I think, before the election. Anyway, we've got headlines on the way. Stay here.
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1: I hope I'm not stealing one of Heather's headlines here, but this is some of the most amazing polling I remember seeing. Things are changing in our culture. Wall Street Journal polling: Americans want populist policies that defy traditional political labels. Republicans and Democrats alike want a whole bunch of your Bernie Elizabeth Warren style things that are unworkable, could be called socialism.
2: I read that with horror myself.
1: We got to go through the numbers on some of these different issues, like the number of people who want credit card companies to cap interest rates at 10%.
2: There's so much to say on this, so we'll get to it. We'll get to it.
1: Unbelievable. 100%.
2: Let's figure out who's reporting what. It's the lead story. Heather Myers filling in for Katie Green. Heather, take it away.
3: Yeah. Good morning to both of you. Let's talk about how the networks are covering the news this morning. From CNN, Israel-bound plane drops 17,000 feet after pilot reportedly stabbed. Same story from Fox News. A Fly Dubai passenger says the co-pilot apparently stabbed the captain before the Israel-bound jet plunged thousands of feet. And from ABC News, flight to Tel Aviv diverted to Saudi Arabia after a potential terror incident in the cockpit.
1: Oh, imagine the adrenaline these people had going with a 17,000-foot sudden drop, and then you're running up to the front of the plane and fighting a guy.
2: Oh, yeah, you'd fight a bull elephant at that point.
3: Yeah, hearing screaming coming from the cockpit, too, so unbelievable.
1: Oh, yeah,
3: story.
1: Right. Oh, man.
3: Details will continue to come out about that one all morning long. Let's get to the story from CNN. Supreme Court allows Trump to restart controversial deportations to countries that migrants have no connection to. From News Nation this morning, California bans shot gloves after ICE allocates $17 million for the technology.
1: What is it? Shock gloves?
2: Yeah.
1: I don't know what those
3: shock
1: are.
3: Shock gloves. Yeah, they're actually kind of like a taser, but in the form of a glove.
2: Yeah, I've ordered a couple of pair myself.
1: I need those for, I got two teenagers. I mean, come on.
3: Get me a pair then, too. All right, from ABC News, the TSA says it's taking away chairs at airport checkpoints nationwide, and TSA officers who check passengers' IDs now must stand.
1: Because?
2: Why?
3: They said it's because they will stay more alert if they're standing.
1: Huh. Well, that's one of the reasons I stand to do the radio show, is it keeps me more alert.
3: Oh. Don't fall asleep if you're checking people's IDs. All right, NBC News is reporting.
1: Chairs, okay.
3: Yeah, those little stools, you know, they sat on those little stools.
1: Yeah, yeah. It just never really bothered me that they're leaning on a stool as they check my...
2: Fine, whatever, yeah.
3: This story from ABC News is starting to go viral. Florida mom allegedly abandons four kids to go on a cruise. They took her into custody as she was coming off the cruise. And get this, they haven't released the ages of all of the kids, but two of them were 2 months old and 2 years old.
2: Oh, no. I was going to say it's all about the kids. If they're all teenagers, they're thinking this is the best week of my life.
1: Right. If I told my kids I'm going to be gone for a week, they'd say, oh, my God.
2: Wait, what? Right. But no, little kids, it's horrific. Clearly.
3: Yeah. Fox News is reporting an Ohio woman is suing after her surgeon allegedly amputated the wrong leg.
1: Whoops.
2: And I'm sorry, why is she suing?
1: I've got good news and bad news. The leg came off cleanly. There are no infections. Here's the bad news.
3: Yeah. Wrong one. Yikes. A quick story here from the Babylon Bee. Britain apologizes for disrupting whatever it was that nice Muslim men were doing.
2: Mm. Oh, that's great. Well done.
0: Armstrong and Getty.
2: Right now, somewhere, a stranger is buying a list. 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
1: Well, guys, artificial intelligence continues to dominate the news. And today in Washington, President Trump unveiled a new AI-powered website that joins thousands of government sites into one called America.gov. Russian hackers were like, this will save us so much time. Thank you. Thank you so much. Yeah, everyone's afraid of AI and nobody trusts the federal government. So Trump was like, let's combine them. Let's, like a Reese's peanut butter cup of doom.
2: You know. You know, that's political humor, kind of, but that's really funny.
3: Yeah, that's maybe a good joke.
2: Maybe it's just that Fallon comes at it with goodwill, but yeah. That was funny.
3: Reese's peanut butter cup of doom. That's funny. His first thought I had when they're going to be a new government website. Oh, cool. The fraudsters, Kevin, they have a portal for one-stop shopping to figure out which programs they can lie their way into millions of dollars from. As illegals in prison or whatever the heck they are signing up. Which Americans might be okay with, based on a new Wall Street Journal story that's out today about the popularity of populism and a whole bunch of, like, Bernie Elizabeth Warren-style programs that majorities are in favor of. Let's just pick one for fun. Cap credit card interest rates at 10%. Just under 80% of Americans are in favor of that. 79%. To me, all you need to do is discuss this one example. People are either too dumb or uneducated. Those are different things. Or just in an angry mood or some, or a combination of all three. But that would be disastrous. You don't realize that if you capped the credit card companies at an interest rate of 10%, that they're going to have way lower limits and be way more strict on who gets a credit card. Who think they ought to lower it to 10%, probably are not going to have a credit card anymore.
4: I would say virtually all of those people will be immediately booted off their credit cards, but you still have to pay what you owe. Yeah, almost immediately. There may be no book that we have cited, particularly me. Joe, good to meet you. How are you? Good. Me too. Good. More than The Myth of the Rational Voter by, what's the bloke's name? I can never remember it. Brian Kaplan. And he deals with like four systemic biases that voters have. And it's way more than chance. It's a human tendency to misperceive certain things, to get wrong certain things about economics. And the number one a bias is anti-market bias. People systematically underestimate the social benefits of markets and the price mechanism. They're inclined, and this is going to apply over and over again, which is why I'm interjecting with it. They are inclined to interpret profits as transfers from consumers to businesses rather than as incentives for production, innovation, investment, and efficient allocation. They don't understand what prices are.
3: But I'm not very smart. And my first thought was with the credit card, well, then they're going to like either not let me have one or have a very low limit or something.
4: Right.
3: They're right. They're not a charity. They're not doing this for fun. I'll tell you, there's several angles to this. There's that, what you just said from the book. There's all the different items we're going to go through and how incredibly popular they are. But then there's the moment we're in politically. Do you know who's behind the idea of capping credit card interest rates at 10%? Bernie Sanders on the left and Josh Hawley on the right are behind that plan.
4: Populist nonsense.
3: Populism in both parties, which is the point of this Wall Street Journal article, is that vast majorities of Republicans and Democrats are in favor of this stuff. That's the moment we're living in right now.
5: Yeah, good.
4: I will at some point, and maybe we just cancel mailbag and do it later, because I want to keep talking about this. I will try to illustrate why this sort of thing, this very sort of thing, is that, I was going to say first step, more like 23rd step, down the road to serfdom. How we become poor, sad, French-style, British-style, innovation-free socialist losers by capping credit card rates. Yes.
3: I don't know which is a handier number because we got both in front of us. Broken down by party or the overall number, they're both interesting. But for instance, this one, which is just completely unworkable. Cap childcare costs for working families.
4: Right.
3: How in the hell are you going to do that? Have a cap on childcare costs for working families, given the fact that your individual family, I don't know what decisions you're making. If you're deciding to have a babysitter 15 hours a day when you don't need that, and you've decided to pay them $25 an hour, that's on you.
4: And let's talk about what the pricing mechanism is doing or not doing in this case. So you're going to put your small child in the care of somebody you refuse to pay what the market says it's worth. You're going to artificially clamp down how much money they make. So somebody who's worth $30 an hour can't get it.
3: Right.
4: So all you're going to get is people willing to do the job for $20 an hour. Crappy people.
3: Yeah, there's lots
4: of desperate people. Good Lord.
3: There's lots of different reasons. It's a completely unworkable idea, but 90% of Democrats, 61% of Republicans, and 2/3 of independents think it's a good idea. And the overall number, I don't have that in front of me, but it's got to be dang near 80%. I mean, incredibly popular, that absolutely unworkable idea. I mean, there's just no way you could make that work.
4: The only way you could make it work, quote unquote, is that your out-of-pocket cost will be capped, and the rest will be paid for by your fellow taxpayers wealth confiscation and, you know.
3: Right. So then it's just wealth redistribution.
4: Right, exactly, yeah.
3: Passing laws to ban surprise medical bills. What the hell does that even mean? 94% of Democrats, almost 90% of Republicans and independents.
4: That one's less obvious to me as a terrible policy. There are some subtleties there.
3: I'd like to know what the definition is of these.
4: I've been reading about this. It has to do with you check in for a procedure, and all of a sudden you're besieged by bills from people you have no idea looked at your stuff or did anything. Nobody cleared it. It just comes out of nowhere, and there's nowhere to verify they did what they did. The Trump administration has actually reformed that somewhat in a good way, but that's a regulation. That's not a price cap.
3: Anytime you brush up against the healthcare thing, it gets complicated. For instance, the whole cap the maximum prices of prescription drugs. There's so many different ways that this and that is happening. But that would just flat doing that is going to lead to all kinds of market disruption.
4: Mm-hmm.
3: And overwhelmingly popular, like 90% of people want to do it. What do you make of the, what used to stop this from happening?
4: The fact that those in charge knew these were terrible policies that in the, not even long term, but in the medium term would be ruinous. So they're like, I'm not going to go down this road. This would be terrible.
3: That's what I was assuming, that because people have always been kind of ill-informed about the ramifications of some of these decisions, like capping interest rates on credit cards. And I think if you talk to them for most people for 10 minutes, you could explain to them why that's going to actually make things worse for you than better.
4: Right.
3: But I guess at some point, most of our history, you've had politicians that knew that was a bad idea, and so they wouldn't go down that road.
4: Yeah.
3: But now you got a Bernie and a Josh Hawley getting together and realizing easy to get votes on that.
4: Exactly. The problem with a lot of populist policies is that the leaders, quote unquote, in charge no longer lead. It's that wonderful, wonderful saying, Jack, that you brought us a number of years ago. What was it about? Tell me which direction the people are going.
3: Mm-hmm.
4: And I will what?
3: Run out and get in front of them.
4: For I am their leader.
3: Exactly.
4: Yeah, exactly. There's no leadership. There's no wisdom. It's just pandering to the mob sentiment at the moment. And not even trying to explain, okay, here's why that would be a terrible idea for childcare. That's out the window, because it's all about, given the trillions of dollars, if you wanted to take the most cynical view of politicians from, you know, the moment the human beings organize themselves to the present day, you would say that that they just want to get power. Every election cycle, that's what they're about. You got two things going on right now. Number one, there's the trillions and trillions and trillions of dollars flowing through the federal government. If you can get power just for a little while, it is enormously profitable for you. And so the long-term consequences of your policies, they don't enter into it. You're never held responsible for them anyway, or you've made enough money that it doesn't matter. And the second thing is misinformation, you know, the populist, the whole internet thing is just people are awash in it. The voice of reason is no longer heard. So you have this sort of idiotic populism. Well, idiotic is too, that's too lazy. Populism for policies that will be ruinous before very long at all. And the Josh Hawley knows that. He knows it 100%. He knows it. He can explain why it's a ruinous policy better than I can. And he's advocating for it because he knows it'll get him power. Or maybe get the Republican Party power, if you want to say he's a party beast.
3: And make things worse for his constituents.
4: Yes.
3: Significantly worse. Right. At least one paragraph out of the Wall Street Journal article on why this is such a unique time in our nation's history. I mean, this has not happened before. In just a second, first we need to tell you all about Rough Greens, because you want to get more good years out of your dog's life, more years where it's your dog is happy and healthy, and you can do that with Rough Greens.
4: Yeah, I'm a shameless capitalist, so I appreciate them talking about the return on investment of Rough Greens in your dog's bowl, sprinkle it in on top of their current food. What you're doing is giving your dog better health, like starting right now, not when they're old and gray and you're like, oh my God, what do we do now? Start now, and that return is a longer, happier, healthier life.
3: Yeah, so you add Rough Greens to your dog's already food, right? 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
4: 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Woof.
3: Before we take a break and we can go through some of these different policy ideas that everybody agrees on later, but I thought this was interesting. Americans in both parties back government-imposed price caps and other market interventions to make life more affordable, suggesting new support for populist ideas that were once outside the political mainstream that are now popular with Republicans, Democrats, and independents. That's the takeaway of the new Wall Street Journal survey that asked respondents what they want out of their government. Voters of all partisan stripes strongly support capping the cost of prescription drugs, childcare, and credit card interest rates in a way that, well, just hasn't happened in the past.
4: Yeah, yeah. I would like to quote men, women more eloquent than myself explaining why this is such a terrible thing coming up. Stay with us.
3: Wow. May you live in interesting times. Lots on the way. Stay here.
0: Armstrong and Getty.
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1: We are so clearly, and I just don't think there's any way to stop it, gonna become Great Britain.
2: Yes.
1: It just 100%. We're screaming that direction. And it doesn't matter if we, Elon or whoever talks about how, no, this is a country where you can do things and be who you want to be and all these. Nope.
2: And it's the reason for our lifestyles and our opportunities and the rest of it. Yeah, we pedal to the metal on the road to serfdom. Absolutely. To quote Hayek. And the point of his book, which we'll touch on a little bit, it's not just that free markets are wonderful. The point of his book is that, and I will quote Hayek himself, any government intervention leads inevitably, well, this is an oversimplification, to dictatorship. His actual claim is that comprehensive central economic planning creates institutional pressures that progressively undermine individual choice, the rule of law, democratic government, and ultimately political liberty. And he's absolutely right. Adam Smith, 250 years ago, wrote a book called The Theory of Moral Sentiments. He's better known for the other book, but
1: Wealth of Nations,
2: which is a humdinger, a little old timey.
1: It's about a whale. It's a captain. He's trying to catch a whale.
2: Unbelievable. Some guy with tattoos. Yeah. But anyway, in The Theory of Moral Sentiments, Smith talks about would-be central planners, a man of systems, someone so confident in his own wisdom and design for society that he forgets that people he proposes to direct have their own minds and purposes. And they might respond well to incentives, but not to dictates. So Smith finds that economic freedom coordinates the actions of people who don't share the same objectives with amazing efficiency. So the baker wants income. The customer wants bread. The employee wants wages. The entrepreneur wants to build something. The investor wants a return. There's no need for an overseer to direct them. Acting freely, their different purposes and personal energies create cooperation. And Smith's insight, his book was not about virtue. It was almost about the opposite. People with different purposes are incentivized to benefit each other when everyone is at liberty to choose. But socialism does the opposite. Instead of allowing millions of people to direct their lives, and in doing so, coordinate their lives accidentally, but incredibly efficiently. Again, political actors decide what is to be produced, who's to produce it, and who's allowed to buy it, and at what cost. And the mechanism isn't cooperation anymore. It's coercion, which is why you end up with the loss of the rule of law and the rest of it that Hayek was talking about. One of my favorite internet thinkers, Christoph Chavinsky, summarizes some of these great books, and his stuff on the road to serfdom is so good. It's several steps. One, plan the whole economy. Someone must decide what gets made, who gets what, since people don't naturally agree on one set of priorities. Every economy is millions of simultaneous decisions. A plan requires someone to override them all, which means someone must have the power to do so. Two, those decisions are too big and detailed for normal democratic debates, way too slow. So power shifts to a smaller group who can just act, the technocrats. Parliaments are, and then he goes into why it's too slow. So emergency powers, expert committees, regulatory agencies, democratic legitimacy becomes an obstacle to efficiency. Three, fixed laws everyone can rely on get replaced by case-by-case rulings because a plan needs flexibility, not predictability. Rules of law require knowing in advance what the rules are. A plan requires adjusting them as conditions change. So the moment the rules become flexible, they are no longer rules, they are instruments. And then step four, dissent becomes a problem to manage, not an opinion to vote on. The plan can't work if people are free to ignore it. So opposition stops being legitimate political competition and becomes sabotage. The language follows. Enemies of progress, deniers, those who put their selfish interests above the common good. Then five, enforcing all that selects for people most willing to be ruthless. Hayek phrased it as the worst get on top. It's negative moral selection. The scrupulous drop out. The system rewards those who can enforce without hesitation, punish without guilt, and comply without question. Over time, it doesn't just attract the worst. Oh. It produces them.
1: Oh, comply without question hurt my heart.
2: And then six, since economics.
1: I know that crowd.
2: Oh, yeah. Oh, yeah. Oh, we see them all in action, folks. COVID. Black Lives Matter, wokeism. So six, since economics touches everything, your job, your home, your speech, your children's education, your access to healthcare, controlling the economy ends up controlling your whole life. There's no private sphere left because every private decision has an economic dimension and the economy belongs to the plan. That's the serfdom. And Hayek's insight to summarize was not that the government is always wrong. It was that the logic of planning is self-compounding. Each step makes the next one necessary. And each power grab requires a larger one to enforce it. You don't plan your way to serfdom. You slide one reasonable emergency measure at a time until the slide is the system.
1: Yeah, clearly. That's what's going to happen, by the way. Anybody want to bet me?
2: You know what? The best we can do, I think, is to, and I mean all of us, is to fight it and jam that breakdown as hard as you possibly can so the oppression comes later, so fewer people are oppressed total.
1: Few more of the numbers, and we can talk about this more later. The Wall Street Journal is saying this is an unseen-before populist moment. Both parties liking this sort of stuff. Limit rent increases to 5% above the rate of inflation. So rent control. Two-thirds of Americans like that.
2: So, again, planners will decide who buys what and at what price and in what quantity.
1: Pass Medicare for All 60%. Raise the minimum wage to $20 per hour, which has been a disaster in California, almost 60%. Tax people who have over $1 billion at a higher rate. All these different sorts of things that Elizabeth Warren and Bernie have been pitching for years. Now, vast majorities love. What?
0: Armstrong and Getty.
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4: Was what passengers watched in horror terror? I'm Dave Anthony, Fox News. Israeli officials are investigating that possibility after a fight on a flight in the cockpit. Prime Minister Benjamin Netanyahu just said the co-pilot stabbed the captain and apparently tried to crash the plane.
5: Passengers who spoke to Fox News who were on that plane tell us that at one point they thought they were going to die.
4: Fox's Jeff Paul at Tel Aviv's airport where that Fly Dubai flight was headed, but it was diverted instead to Saudi Arabia.
5: Images that we have obtained appear to show at least one passenger covered in blood who appeared to get involved to try to help. After flying about 2.5 hours, the plane signaled an emergency on board while entering Jordanian airspace. That's when it abruptly descended 16,000 feet. Israel then scrambled fighter jets, fearing there had been some sort of hijacking.
4: And both pilots are hospitalized. Another flight today took off from Erbil Air Base in Iraq. On board, the last American troops stationed in Iraq, completing a U.S. withdrawal. The U.S. also had pulled out in 2011 after the war on terror invasion, then returned in 2014 to battle ISIS, now another exit.
6: Despite concerns that the U.S. exit gives Iran-backed militias free rein, CENTCOM Commander Admiral Brad Cooper is praising the operation that crushed ISIS, writing, quote, "As we step back and hand full primary responsibility for Iraq's security to the government of Iraq and the brave people of Iraq, U.S. and coalition forces stationed across the region will remain ready to respond to any ISIS threats that arise."
4: Fox's Molly Line. A condemned murderer has about an hour left to live in Tennessee, where Krista Pike will be the first woman executed in that state in more than 200 years. We got an inflation update this morning. Fox's Jenny Casola.
7: The PCE price index rose 0.3% in August from July, less than expected. For the year ending in August, the PCE has inflation at 3.4%.
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4: We'll get to the big AI conference they had at the White House yesterday a little bit later, and we're still trying to nail down, was that a 9/11-style attempted Islamist hijacking of a plane over there in the Middle East, or was it a suicidal pilot who stabbed his co-pilot and then everybody had to take over? If you don't know that story, stay tuned. It's dramatic.
5: At this point, it's walking like a duck and quacking like a duck.
4: Well,
5: we're holding off on identifying the bird for now.
4: Netanyahu just gave a speech, and he held back on calling it a hijacking, at least so far. We'll talk about it later. So whenever the story broke of the college gang rape frat thing, was it over the weekend? Anyway, when I first saw it, I thought, you know, I'm not in the mood for one of these stories. So I just took in the few headlines that reached my ears before I could switch to something else from major newscasts that presented it as a clear cut case of gang rape of an unconscious girl. And these guys are monsters. And then Joe brought us the like actual details from the story yesterday that made it look like, you know, much more nuanced than that description. To say the least. And I was surprised to see last night as I flipped on the evening newscast, they're still presenting it as clear cut case of gang raping college monsters that the college did not prosecute back in the day. What a horror, which, as you pointed out yesterday, I don't know why this didn't occur to me immediately. Since when do modern colleges really, you know, give the benefit of the doubt to male aggressive sexual behavior? When has that been the case?
5: Let's err to the side of letting the kids be kids and have lots of sex.
4: Letting men be men.
5: Right.
4: Yeah, the guy,
5: right,
4: boys, yeah, being boys. Well, we'll err to the side of, well, they say they didn't do it, so.
5: Here's a little sampling of the news coverage, Michael. 46, please.
6: New questions about how Cornell University handled what a former student now alleges was a gang rape involving seven fraternity brothers. New York Governor Kathy Hochul, a member of Cornell's board, is calling for an independent investigation, saying the case raises serious questions about Cornell's campus culture. In an explosive lawsuit, that former student included these vile Snapchat messages from the fraternity brothers during the alleged assault. Free expletive, like you can walk in and whip it out. The case.

0: Yeah. And on campus.
1: To me, this has become a really useful study in people making use of lurid headlines to advance their own particular, you know, cause, needs, political careers, et cetera.
2: Which I've got a list of. Pretty rough for those college kids if they're not guilty of a horrifying crime.
1: Let the countersuits begin. They should hire the best lawyers in America and begin countersuing their asses off. So you've got Kathy Hochul making populist noises about independent investigations, whether the school fulfilled its duty to protect students. Hochul wants the board of trustees to appoint outside attorneys to scrutinize the university's response. The mayor of Ithaca, New York, where Cornell is, called for a moratorium on student event permits due to the school's appalling response to the allegations. We'll get to why that's idiotic in a minute. Of course, AOC weighed in denouncing the school's culture of rape.
2: Oh, how many interviews have I seen with college kids, including I was listening to NPR this morning, where it's just soundbite after soundbite of college girls saying, and I don't feel safe, and I never have, and you know, we have a culture around here of allowing rape and all this different sorts of stuff.
1: The student body president said, we want to know what happened in this case and what went wrong. So what's happening here is, because it's so useful, people who are not letting a crisis or a headline go to waste are framing this as, are you against gang rape or are you for it? Skipping over the question of whether one occurred. As we were discussing yesterday, back in 2024, the young woman involved, the alleged victim, Jane Doe, went to the cops because rumors were flying around the campus at Cornell about what had happened and her participation in it.
2: Yeah.
1: And she issued a 6-page statement, which made clear that though the activities were lurid and unhealthy and immoral and drug fueled and the rest of it,
2: not good for your psyche for anyone.
1: Oh, just a terrible idea, in short. That she was not unwilling as a participant and was not incoherent. And in fact, when she decided she's really wasted and tired and I want to go home, everybody said, okay, see ya. And she went home. Now, why she has now changed her story completely and has filed this suit is in the eye of the beholder. I will let y'all, you know, guess. Is it regret? Is it greed? Is it, did she hold back on the first police report to cover up for her rapists? I doubt it, but it's possible. But here is, of all people, the obnoxious, progressive, Me Too, Sonny Hostin of The View discussing this case in 43 and on. Michael, we'll play them one at a time.
3: I actually have the statement that Jane Doe wrote at that time. And
4: just give it to us in a sentence. We don't have a lot of time.
3: It's several pages long.
4: I know, but
3: it's 9 pages long. And I will say that under current New York State law, voluntary intoxication or drug use, and she voluntarily drank a lot. She voluntarily took snorted ketamine off of one of the boys' body parts.
5: Even though she was highly intoxicated, yes, when she arrived, yes, at the frat house.
3: She was highly intoxicated, but had made plans to meet one of the young men. She allowed other boys and consented to other boys snorting ketamine off of her body. And under New York law, voluntary intoxication or drug use that merely impairs judgment does not legally constitute an inability to consent to sexual activity. Right. Mm. So that means if you voluntarily ingest drugs, you voluntarily take alcohol, you can agree to have threesomes, which in her statement, she agreed to have 2 separate threesomes.
2: Wow.
3: One boy did walk in. One young man did walk in and say, everybody out. So there was one person, mm-hmm, that did that. And according to her statement, 3 of the young men did not touch her.
1: So, and Sonny, three of the 7 who are now being named, shamed, and fired from their jobs never touched her.
2: I've never watched The View, and most clips I've heard over the years have been
1: wise decision.
2: Awful. Yeah. I didn't realize Sonny Hostin was a former prosecutor of these kind of cases. was what she did for a

0: living. And that's why she stepped in with this factual information that nobody was available to everyone, by the way. It's not like this. You couldn't have sought this out if you were doing a big network piece for this story. But they had no interest in this information.
1: Yeah, she is obnoxious and I can't stand her. But that was her specialty, sex offenses. Let's skip to 4D5, Michael.
2: Yeah, but she was intoxicated. How did she
3: under New York law, voluntary intoxication, if you voluntarily drink 10 beers and you voluntarily ingest ketamine, but that intoxication.
2: That doesn't have anything to do with the fact that the guys attacked her, whether she's drunk or not.
3: Well, according to her statement, she says they did not attack her. Her statement in 2024,
4: issues with this New York law, though.
3: She consented to the sexual activity. She consented to it according to her own statement in 2024. Now, I prosecuted sex crimes for 10 years. I believe women. I am not saying that we shouldn't believe her, but in 2024, she said one thing, and now in 2026, she is saying another thing.
1: Right.
0: That one she-wolf. Who's that other woman? Everybody?
1: Joy Behar.
0: Oh, she's hard to take.
1: Evil. She's an evil blot upon the face of mankind. Yeah. Yeah, nobody attacked anybody. Go ahead, sorry.
0: I was going to say of Joy Behar, stop looking both ways when you step off a curb. Would you do that for me?
1: I appreciate that, yes. What was I going to say? She was desperate to say attacked her, even though that's clearly not true. Oh, in her world, though, and look, I'm the first person to tell you there's a difference between men and women. As I sent my girls off to college, I had different concerns than when I sent my son off to college.
0: I'm sure.
1: I'm the first person to admit that. On the other hand, what the evil, malignant witch Joy Behar is asking for is a situation where a bunch of college kids all get wasted together and decide to have sex, and the men are guilty of terrible felonies, and the woman is the victim, even though she invited the sexual congress. So
0: that's an unworkable way to structure society.
1: Oh, no, it's horrible. New York, and look, as a dad of the girls, am I, like, not really unhappy with the fellas? Yeah, of course I am. But I cut short my list of all the people piling on trying to make their political or sociological points based on the assumption that there was a rape here. That is not only an open question in the way that everyone is innocent until proven guilty, but in this case, there's an enormous question mark over that very question.
0: Certainly not if you take in most mainstream news. They make it pretty clear what they're insinuating is happening. And then they immediately go to interviews with college girls saying, yeah, it's always been like that around here and that sort of stuff.
1: Yeah, play 47 for us, Michael.
5: I just think it's a monstrosity. I just feel just so unsafe around campus, especially knowing that these people are walking among us.
6: Pretty much the entire campus was like in a lot of shock.
1: Okay, first of all, they're not walking among you. They graduated quite some time ago. Number two, they're not rapists. They're guys who like to get high and engage in orgies, apparently, briefly. Just the narrative has taken hold of the story, and the poor facts are crying, what about us? What about us? Modern media.
0: And these seven dudes, their names are out?
1: Oh, yeah, everyone. Once already lost his job, he had a pretty good job with Wells Fargo.
0: Oh, my God.
1: Wells Fargo. Hey, dudes, you're going to be on the receiving end of a very, very expensive lawsuit. Hey, I got wasted and had sex in college, too. Now, is iHeart going to, and all of the great companies we work with across the country, are they all going to fire me now? Never anything within an inch of consensual. Never. I find that activity abhorrent. And look, these guys, they might have exactly the same attitude as I do. To hurt a woman or do something with her she didn't want, it sickens me. Not only could I not sexually perform, I would weep over my lost soul, okay? And I got high and had sex!
0: I was on the non-consensual end one time.
1: Good Lord.
0: And I didn't have the moral courage to stop it.
1: An aggressive woman, huh?
0: Quite.
1: She-devil, a succubus, if you will. So here's a word from our friends, and I'm sure they're delighted to be associated with the last few thoughts. NordVPN, your online life is busy. 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That's why you need NordVPN. 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
0: Who were the college kids that were on the steps of the Capitol and they were portrayed as evil monsters by CNN and everyone else? Remember? A punchable face, that crowd.
1: Right. Or the poor Duke lacrosse guys.
0: Well, I was thinking about this particular story because they ended up suing CNN and other companies and getting tons of money. So if I'm a big media outlet, be careful how you portray these stories. You could end up really regretting it.
1: Because all those media outlets, they know about that 2024 police report as they're portraying this.
0: Right. More on the way. Stay here.
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1: Thanks to weight loss drugs, Illinois Governor J.B. Pritzker says he's lost 80 pounds, reaching his lifelong goal of seeing his penis.
2: Oh, my God. Wow.
3: Just a little cleverness would be nice. Even a little.
2: That's a mean-spirited fat joke, I'll tell you that.
3: The guy's pro-mutilating children in the name of radical gender theory. Why don't we stick with that?
2: I don't know. Do you want to hurt the guy? I assume you do. You don't like the fact that he's pro-mutilating children. If you want to make a really mean joke to hurt the guy's feelings, joke that he is too fat to see his own penis.
3: No, I don't want to do that. I want to discuss the issues.
2: No, well,
3: childish,
2: aren't you?
3: Sledgehammer. This is idiotic.
2: We talked about this at the beginning of the football season. Way more games overseas this year. Going to be one every single week. And they've got it scheduled to increase over the years. And I feel like it's a bit of a squeezing the golden goose until it dies situation. Because I don't know anybody who's a fan of their team in the United States who likes it when their team is over in London or Rio or whatever. And you got the time change and somebody loses home field advantage and just all if I got a team that's playoff bound, I don't want this interruption. But the NFL thinks that they can make this a global sport and make a ton of money. That's why it's interesting that the Colts Commanders game in London this Sunday, tickets are incredibly slow and they're having to cut the prices way down to try to not have an embarrassingly small crowd there for the game and have. You know, that's not a good look for the NFL in the United States or the NFL in Europe or anywhere.
3: No.
2: It's not surprising to me.
3: No. Neither team has like a super high profile at this point. And you'd have to have that to get people interested in going to see what's this NFL thing all about? What's all this then? But they've had quite a few games in London already.
2: Yeah.
3: And or the fans of the team think, you know, honey, this is a good excuse to go to London. We'll go to the game and then see the, you know, Big Ben or whatever. We'll see how it goes.
2: But at some point, don't people have to be into the sport? Are there any high schools in Europe where they have football teams? Is that a common thing? Like, every high school in America has a football team. Do kids grow up playing that or having any knowledge of it at all whatsoever?
3: Very small handful.
2: It's got to be small.
3: Mostly connected to American military bases.
2: And I realize
3: American schools.
2: I suppose they're trying to grow it slowly over the years, but
3: right.
2: Mm-hmm. Squeeze the golden goose. That's what everybody does. You take the golden goose and you just keep squeezing it, and wringing it out, and I think there's more gold in there. And the goose is going. Quit.
4: Barbaric.
3: There are a lot of venture capitalists. That's precisely what they do over and over again. Then they go hunting for a new golden goose when the first one dies.
2: Yeah. First one's on the table. Doctor trying to bring it back to life. That's when the venture capitalist gets out. What is going on with that hijacking in Israel? We need to check in on that story.
0: Armstrong and Getty.
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1: Watching some dramatic footage on my phone. Explain that in just a second.
2: Because Jack has Trump derangement syndrome, he won't admit the biggest story of the day is probably that the Strait of Hormuz are open, or is be open. We're practically to pre-war levels of oil shipments going through the Strait, and the part that's not there is the Iranian stuff that we're blocking off. So the squeeze them hard strategy is really working. So stay with us. Details to come if Jack let us do this with his hatred.
1: So I was just watching some of the videos that have come out of that flight that was supposed to land in a commercial flight that was supposed to land in Tel Aviv, Israel. Pilot killed the co-pilot. And what was he up to? Not exactly sure yet. The plane landed.
2: It's vice versa, or have they changed now to the pilot was the baddie?
1: Whichever. Somebody flying a plane killed somebody else who was supposed to be flying the plane, I guess. Well, let's get Ian Pannell's report here from ABC, and then I can fill in some of the videos I was just watching. Holy crap.
3: As the plane was about an hour from landing, it then suddenly suffered a rapid descent, plunging from 34,000 feet to 16,000 in 3 minutes. This was over Saudi Arabia. Passengers on board telling Israeli media the plane lost control after some kind of struggle between the pilots. Some have said one of the pilots was stabbed with a knife and that there was a lot of blood. They say fellow passengers disarmed the attacker and it was able to land.
1: One pilot stabbed the other pilot. There's lots of blood. Ugh. Were the doors open? Do they not have the locked all the time doors like we have in the United States?
2: Thinking about that very question because a lot of the somehow the cockpit door was opened by somebody because passengers helped to subdue the terrorist, the attacker.
1: Let Ian finish, and then I want to talk about these videos I've been watching during the commercial break.
3: Eyewitnesses are saying one of the pilots was stabbed with a knife and that there was a lot of blood on board. They say fellow passengers disarmed the attacker. An Israeli passenger telling Channel 12 News in Israel, there were moments when we were sure this was the end. We heard screams and screams, and then we saw that the cockpit was being opened and there was blood there. An Israeli source telling ABC News, it is now being treated as a terror incident, and as you would expect, Prime Minister Netanyahu is being kept updated.
1: Yeah, but is it a jihadist terror incident? Is that what they mean by terror incident? So my question was, so Joe brought us the information that this is a man of the Muslim faith?
2: He's an Omani national, it's virtually certain, yeah.
1: Who did the stabbing?
2: Correct.
1: Which means it could be a 9/11 style. This guy was going to crash the plane into, a tall building in Tel Aviv or something. Who knows what? Or there have been a couple of cases in recent years where you just have a really depressed / crazy suicidal pilot who decides to end his life by taking a plane into the ground. And is it that? So would you, but calling it terrorism, does that mean it's not that? The depressed pilot thing?
2: Well, yeah, I think, yeah, that would be fair. Although I was about to interject as you were asking me for a fact, it's not like I'm on the ground in Riyadh doing original reporting.
1: There's Joe Getty on the ground in Riyadh.
4: Jack, the scene here is chaotic at best.
2: No, I'm just reading reports, obviously, that we're getting. And this is the infamous first 24 hours. After a crazy incident. On the other hand, as I said earlier, it's walking like a duck and cracking like a duck.
1: Oh, my God.
2: Are you watching more videos?
1: I wish I hadn't clicked on that one.
2: Oh,
1: so
2: golly bloody.
1: There's a bunch of videos out. The first one I watched, I don't think I would do this. So this is a woman sitting in the back of the plane, and the plane is clearly at a very steep angle going down.
2: Yeah.
1: You can see passengers. Some passengers are crying. I assume at this point they've already heard the screams because there were screams from the cockpit, I guess, when the stabbing happened. So obviously the plane is pointing down. The stabbing has already happened. And you decide you're going to get out your phone? I don't think that would cross my mind. I realize I'm not of the generation where the first thing you do always is get your phone out. But these are my last seconds on Earth. I'm going to get a video of it. What? Why?
2: To show whom? Your phone will be atomized. Yeah, I would text and or call loved ones.
1: Even if I'm going to survive it, this is not how I'm spending the most crucial, am I going to make it here moments of my life.
2: Right.
1: It just seems like a weird thing to do. Anyway.
2: Hey, let's get some good shots of this.
1: So again, that's pretty dramatic. And you've got people that are staying in their seats and are just crying. You've got some people just like looking around like, what should I do? A couple of dudes are in the, what do you call it? The
2: aisle.
1: The aisle. There you go. Mm-hmm. Couldn't come up with that word. In the aisle and trying to figure out what to do at this point. Then I saw another video where guys are running toward the front. And then I just clicked on this video, which I haven't watched all of yet. But it's up close of the bleeding pilot. It's just a stabbed guy with his shirt open and blood all over the place.
2: Oh, boy.
1: So there's lots of videos coming out of this flight.
2: Oh, boy.
1: That's the world we live in. Somebody brought this up on the 25th anniversary of 9/11. Think how different that event would be now. Because of cell phones. All of those people that jumped out of the building, for instance, would have been posting things on their Instagram or videos or whatever for their kids. And maybe, you know, whatever. The people inside the plane, it'd be rough. But this one's kind of rough.
2: Yeah, I would say.
1: For better or worse.
2: I will be highly interested to know what the facts are here. But given the current unrest and the battle of radical Islam against all of the West, including Israel, it wouldn't be surprising at all that a plane full of Jews would be the target of a Muslim fanatic.
1: Maybe I lack imagination, but this person appears to be like tending to the doctor with one hand.
2: Tending to the doctor?
1: Or I was wondering if it's a doctor. Somebody who is a doctor. And so my mind got confused. Tending to the stabbed pilot. And I'm wondering if this is a doctor. But clearly tending to the stabbed, bleeding, still alive pilot with one hand while holding their phone and recording it with the other. Why? I think we've been overtaken by I have to get video of this, whether it's our kids' first steps, which I've done and regretted, or helping out on a terrorist incident, or there's a horrifying, somebody's being beaten to death at a bar. Rather than fight, help, or call 911 or something, I've got to get my phone out. So I got to try to deal with this with one hand while I get the video. That's weird.
2: Yeah, I don't know, unless the guy was not a doctor and he was getting medical advice from one on the phone, but I don't know. I have no idea.
1: Yeah, I don't think that's what's going on there.
2: No,
1: it's weird. That. We have become very weird beasts.
2: I'd say, yeah.
1: But I would imagine at some point we're going to have Dubai passengers cower and scream as plane plunges in suspected jihadist terrorist attack. So at least the New York Post is calling it a suspected jihadist terrorist attack. Of course, it could be suspected by radio hosts. It doesn't have to be suspected officially.
2: You got Nomani trying to crash an airplane full of Jews. I mean, come on. I sit ready to be corrected, if indeed the evidence shows it's not what it appears to be. Quack, quack.
1: Of course,
2: quack.
1: The critical information would be, is this guy tied to Iran or in any way, or is he just an angry Muslim who hates
2: Jews? Well, if he's an Islamist, then he is tied to Iran. It's part of the same movement, you know, whether formally or informally. Thank you very much. Here's another excellent point. Your car is spying on you. Not necessarily, but it might be. Here's a true story. 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
2: 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Your car should take you places, not take you for a ride.
1: Well, speaking of your car spying on you, did I tell this story? I meant to. So now that Grok is integrated into the Tesla. So the other day, I decided it was going to be pizza night at home. And I said, hey, Grok. She said, yeah. What can I do for you? I said, what's the name of that pizza place on Lake Boulevard? She said the name. I said, yeah, can you dial them up so I can order a pizza and drive me there? She said, sure. Phone rings. They answer the phone and my car is driving me to the pizza place. Wow. What the hell kind of, what is that?
2: But it's amazing.
1: It is amazing and very handy. And I really like that tech, but, that's a lot of information that is in your vehicle that can be spread around.
2: Oh, man. That's right. I was so hypnotized by the idea of a good pizza that the liberty, the surveillance aspects of the story eluded me.
1: And I'm sitting there like with my hands folded or in my lap or whatever, this whole conversation, you know, what's that pizza place? Yeah, can you dial that up and drive me to the pizza place? All of that gets taken care of.
2: If there could only be one topping on pizza for the rest of your life, what is the indispensable topping?
1: Italian sausage.
2: Mm, Michael?
5: Pepperoni.
2: For the longest time, I was a pepperoni guy. I think I may be on team sausage now.
1: Mm.
2: But it's definitely one of the, you should never probably eat it ever, meats. It's got to have it.
1: Why shouldn't you eat sausage? What are
2: it's
1: you?
2: Not good for you.
1: What are you, a monk? What is life for? What is the point of being alive?
2: A long, healthy life. Lean muscle mass, etc. give me the sausage pizza, please. Onions, too, on mine.
1: My number one go-to pizza, and I came to it fairly late in life, is Hawaiian pizza. That's my number one go-to.
2: Yeah, yeah. It's an enjoyable za. To me, that's a it's your alternate pizza. It's like barbecue chicken pizza, which I also love. No more than one out of three pizzas should be your alternate pizza, your non-red sauce pizza to me. That's the right ratio. Somewhere between 20 to 30%.
1: My problem is that in a modern world, I'm disappointed by my pizza more often than I'm excited. It's almost never as good as I want it to be. And I don't know what it is about the modern world.
2: But you don't have a go-to one or two that are...
1: I live in a college town that doesn't really have good pizza because they're all young Asian girls. We have lots of pad Thai, but...
2: I thought this was America.
1: I know. But even places people recommend to me, I don't know if I have invented a standard that can't be met. And that wasn't true when we were at the convention in Chicago. My standards were met, and I was very pleased with those pizzas.
2: So I was just going to ask whether your COVID thing, if you're hard of tasting now, but clearly no. Yeah, yeah, that's a holy cow. Did I eat a lot of pizza in Chicago when we were there?
1: I know. It was awesome.
2: Oh my God. I think I gained 5 pounds. So good.
1: 5 pounds of democracy.
2: You know, if you don't like Chicago style pizza, the thick stuff, that's fine. We can still be friends.
1: No, I won't turn my back on you. I won't be friends with you. Actually, one of my friends who I really, really like, he's from Chicago and he hates Chicago style pizza. He's a thin crust guy.
2: That's why we ran him out. That's why he's not in Chicago anymore. We wouldn't have him.
1: So there was an AI summit at the White House yesterday with all the most important people on planet Earth, pretty much gathered together talking about AI. We can bring you some of those highlights in hour three.
2: Also, as I mentioned earlier, Iran is squeezing. The blockade is working. Trump finally is winning this contest. All indications are things are heading in a positive direction with Iran.
1: Awesome. Stay tuned.
0: Armstrong and Getty.
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1: Ross Sorkin, who you may or may not know, not a Trump fan, if you know his work, gushing over that new AI government website that they announced yesterday and how great it is and all the different things it can do. We'll have to talk about that later. Sounds fantastic.
2: What the type of AI shit it is?
1: Good,
3: no,
1: good
3: this is the good stuff. So stay with us for that. It has become very, very clear in the last several days that the squeeze, the United States military, I hate, it's always about Trump.
1: I know.
3: Trump obsession.
1: Some of my favorite podcasts, they get sucked into the angle this Trump plays in this. No. Can't you discuss this without getting into that? People are so used to it, they can't stop themselves.
3: They don't even know they're doing it.
1: I know.
3: Yeah. Yeah. And look, you can't separate the president from the conduct of a military conflict. But the squeeze that we are putting on Iran, specifically their oil shipment and other international commerce via the seas, is working. First of all, the oil shipments through the Straits of Hormuz are at roughly 80% of what they were before the war. That 20% that's missing is substantially Iran's own shipments, which we are choking off. So we have control of the strait, or so it would seem.
1: Yeah.
3: It's not perfect. It's not unimpeachable control, but it's control.
1: Yeah, I didn't understand that. That's a misleading stat that, of course, the mainstream media is not making clear to you, that when it's at 80%, that's as good as it can get, because the rest of it was Iran's oil, and we don't want it to get out.
3: It's certainly close, yeah. Iran used to export about 2 million barrels of oil per day through the strait. Today, the number is zero.
1: Good.
3: Not to mention all the other commodities that move in and out of Iran by sea or by air, because no airlines are flying in or out now either, thanks to our blockade. And as Aaron McLean makes the point in the Free Press, It appears, and who knows, we're talking about dead-ender religious fanatics, it appears Iran is getting very, very close to the point where they do have to make a deal.
1: Right.
3: Or things will crumble internally.
1: Treasury Secretary Scott Bessent saying the other day, they're down to their last 2 weeks of oil that they got out there on boats somewhere. And when that's gone, they've got nothing to trade. Nothing.
3: Right. Right. So more on that topic, speaking of Scott Bessent and the Treasury Department, he kicks ass, by the way. Speaking of Trump, Trump gets zero credit for all of the, you know, gay people or women or whatever he appoints to incredibly high office. And I don't care. I want Scott Bessent to be good at his job. I don't care who he finds himself romantically attracted to. It's all idiotic. But if you're going to fixate on that, how about you give a little credit where it's due, you lying hypocrites? Anyway, back to Iran. It's increasingly difficult for commercial airlines to fly in or out of Iran, and few international carriers fly there at all. The regime's financial system is also in a vice. The Iranian rial fell to a record low against the dollar. The day before the war began in February, it was like 1.7 rial for a dollar. Now it's 2.5. Radical devotion to a revolutionary cause can take a regime far, but even deeply ruthless and motivated ruling cliques need cash to pay their gunmen and the bureaucrats, and they are rapidly running out of it.
1: Cool. Of course, the idea would be that they make some sort of deal. But if they collapse, because there is talk that protests have started again in various places.
3: Right. Right. In spite of watching 40,000 of your countrymen gunned down in the streets, you're like, F it, I've had enough. I'm going out to the streets.
1: And
3: ooh, that's discontent.
1: You are brave and a patriot.
3: Yes. Mm-hmm.
1: But if the regime collapses, nobody knows what that would look like.
3: Yeah, yeah. One should mention the proxies when one discusses Iran, and they are hoovers. They suck up cash like crazy for weapons and paying their gunmen and food and the rest of it. So, and what's really interesting is the Gulf states increasingly openly, everybody but that's not Iran is saying, yeah, you know, we'd all be better off. We could all embrace the future and like develop our economies and keep hold of our regimes if Iran was out of here. So there are more and more noises about cooperating with the U.S. and Israel.
1: We've teased like five different interesting things we've got coming up in the rest of the show, including the murder conviction of that former American Idol star who clearly killed his wife. I mean, I don't know why the jury had to deliberate for 3 hours. Maybe they wanted to get a free lunch out of it or something. That was a pretty clear-cut case.
3: I've got a better one than that.
1: Oh, really?
3: I'll tell you about it, yeah.
1: Cool. All on the way. If you miss it, get the podcast, Armstrong and Getty On Demand.
0: Armstrong and Getty.
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7: It was first feared to be a hijacking. I'm Dave Anthony, Fox News. A fight on a Fly Dubai flight to Israel this morning in the cockpit.
8: During the flight, as they approached the country, one of the pilots stabbed the other pilot, and apparently he tried to crash the plane with its occupants.
7: Israeli Prime Minister Benjamin Netanyahu says passengers got involved and helped subdue the co-pilot after the attack.
9: The plane landed safely in Saudi Arabia, but not before a sudden plummet. It descended around 17,000 feet in less than 2 minutes. Eyewitnesses say additional pilots traveling as passengers landed the aircraft. The suspected attacker has been arrested. Israeli Defense Minister Israel Katz, citing preliminary information, says it was a jihadist terror attack.
7: Fox's Jonathan Savage. Those passengers are now on a different plane in the air flying to Israel. Another flight today left Iraq with the last American troops in the country on board, completing withdrawal 23 years after President George W. Bush invaded Iraq during the war on terror.
10: Our nation enters this conflict reluctantly, yet our purpose is sure.
7: That ended in a withdrawal in 2011, but 3 years later, American forces returned to Iraq to battle ISIS terrorists. A condemned murderer just got a lifeline in Tennessee. Just minutes before, Krista Pike was going to get a lethal injection and become the first woman put to death in that state in more than 200 years.
11: An appeals court halted her execution to review whether Pike's allegations of child abuse were fully considered in her case. Pike was 18 in 1995 when she and two others beat and mutilated 19-year-old Colleen Slemmer, a fellow student in Knoxville. Slemmer's family supports Pike's death.
7: That's Fox's Jeff Manasso. Tennessee is appealing that ruling to the U.S. Supreme Court. We got an inflation update this morning showing a smaller increase than expected in what are called personal consumption expenditures, rising 0.3% last month. The annual rate came in the same as July, 3.4%. 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
1: Jack Armstrong and Joe Getty.
2: Armstrong and Getty.
3: And now, he is Armstrong and Getty.
4: The president met with those top tech execs for hours behind closed doors. Some in that room have sounded the alarm. Anthropic CEO Dario Amodei has warned AI could be a risk to humanity itself if left unchecked.
5: The mechanism, how we address those risks, is still under discussion.
4: But for weeks, the president has dismissed those concerns, rejecting calls to regulate AI as a globalist scheme, and repeatedly describing AI fears as a hoax.
6: Yeah, so that's Rachel Scott, ABC News, reporting on the big AI summit at the White House yesterday. Just a little more from the general report. Then we'll get into some of the individual comments, which are, especially Elon's, are just amazing.
4: There will be no federal guardrails on AI. Instead, the president announced several companies have signed a voluntary joint agreement, suggesting industry leaders should implement internal measures to monitor and check their own AI models, partner with external auditors to review their systems, and create an independent committee of a board of directors. But none of that is legally binding. The president was asked what compels these companies to follow through.
7: Is it binding in any way?
8: I think it's morally binding, yeah.
6: Morally binding.
9: No, okay.
6: What would we be getting if we had a Democrat president? Would they be full speed ahead on some sort of guardrails? Or I don't know. The politics of the whole AI thing are kind of all over the place.
9: Right. You'd have public statements that would probably be like, we need to regulate this. Just the way Democrats always talk about anything, you know, the government needs to get involved. But if they would actually do anything is a different question, because what to do,
6: right,
9: and how to do it is just, nobody knows. Dario doesn't have any idea.
6: Speaking of Dario, who runs Anthropic, which is about to have a $19 trillion IPO or something like that.
10: Really?
6: Really? Here's what he had to say yesterday.
11: Look, I mean, I will say what I've always said, which is that AI has incredible benefits. I've talked about the medical benefits of the technology. As the president has said, you know, whoever wins AI wins. I think that's very important. But I think the technology has very real risks. And, you know, the mechanism, how we address those risks, is still under discussion. But we all need to work. We all need to work together to make sure that we can win, and we can win safely. If we do this right, we work with the president and everyone here, we can win safely.
6: Well, maybe you don't trust Dario from Anthropic. I'm sure you trust Mark Zuckerberg of Meta explaining how some of this is going to work, I guess.
12: The basic idea is that we want to give the American people and our customers confidence that the technology works in the way that we intend.
6: Yeah, right? I don't have
12: every company is building something that's a little bit different. You know, having one set of standards for what everyone should want to build. People want to do some different things, but I think what we can all agree on is that the American public and our customers want to know that what we're building is working in the way that we all intend. So we drafted a set of principles and commitments around building robust internal controls and detecting if

0: coupled with multiple layers of auditing and controls, starting with internal risk review, external auditors and evaluators, and agreeing that we're going to have all of our boards of directors independently review the reports that come from the auditors. I thought these are good steps forward.
1: Now, if you'll excuse me, I've got to get back to torturing the souls of the damned. Mark Zuckerberg, a.k.a. Satan.
2: So, if you saw the photo they took at the end, it reminded me of that famous painting, which is apocryphal, but close enough, of all the founding fathers there at the Constitutional Convention or, you know, drafting, building our government, talking and all that sort of stuff. This was similar, I think. You had the president of the United States with all of these guys, Dario and Elon and Zuckerberg and everybody standing around there. And someday I think that photo will look back on it and think we had no idea what we were unleashing, or that was the beginning of all this greatness, or however we'll look at it. But that was a moment yesterday. That was a lot of power and a lot of the future for humanity on planet Earth right there in that little group of people.
1: It may be looked upon as the inflection point where humanity woke up and blah, blah, blah. Or it may be, look, all four horsemen of the apocalypse in one picture. It, you know, one of those damn spam things you get, horrifying pictures from history that they're always pestering you to click on. It might be one of those.
2: So here's a couple of not too long Elon clips where he's talking about, you know, the upside and how great it's going to be. And to me, most people must think this isn't going to come true, because if you actually believed what he's saying is going to come true, I feel like everybody would be talking about this nonstop. Right. Here we go.
3: Sorry, the question was about Age of Abundance.
4: The future, because people looking at this will be worried, particularly laptop jobs. What are they going to do in the future, Mr. Musk?
3: Well, I think it is worth highlighting the positive benefits of AI, which will, or SI, pardon me.
5: Thank you.
3: Super intelligence. I think by far the most likely outcome is an age of abundance, where we don't have just a universal basic income, we have universal high income.
2: Everybody's going to have, universal means everyone, everyone's going to have a high income given to them by some entity. Nobody ever quite explains what that would be, so you don't have to work if you don't want to. We'll also have these benefits.
3: Yeah, people speak about the medical benefits. I think the, but maybe it's worth talking a bit more about that. When you have robots and you have super intelligence, it means that everyone in the world can have better medical care than anyone here, including me. And wouldn't that be wonderful?
2: Tremendous medical care, but no job or purpose in life. Somebody asked Elon about jobs. What are people going to be doing for a living out there?
4: Not if they haven't got a job.
3: Well, jobs are going to change. Jobs have always changed. Being a computer used to be a job. It used to be buildings full of people doing calculations. But now, digital computers do those tasks. And I don't think anyone is pining to go back and do calculations all day to do bank interest rates, which is what they used to do. So I think we'll see an evolution of roles. And as the president has mentioned, it's not as though unemployment has increased. In fact, there's a tremendous demand for people. So I think the most likely outcome, and it's probably worth looking at the most likely outcome, is one which is incredibly beneficial, and it's a future that if you could look into the future, it is a future you would want.
1: He is brilliant, and he's completely wrong. It is such a truism that I hesitate to even say it. Every psychologist, every religion, every philosophy that's ever swayed more than 36 people in the history of mankind has said you've got to have a life of purpose. And for all of us, for all of time, part of that purpose has been providing for ourselves and our family. It's the way we're built. And then we search for, you know, higher up on Maslow's hierarchy of needs and relationship with God, ultimately, blah, blah, blah. But if you remove all purpose from people's lives, and they're just going to sit around writing poetry. Poetry about what? What feelings are they expressing? How comfortable they are? Or how they've got nothing to do, they're bored to death, they just do drugs and have sex, but nobody's going to have any sex anymore. I tell you what.
2: I feel like the

0: media is doing such a bad job of asking questions around this. I would love to have my shot at talking to Elon or President Trump or whoever about this. Okay, universal high income. Are we kind of pretending here that all politics are going to disappear around this issue? Who's getting the universal high income when? What is the distribution method? How are you gathering it from these companies? Why are the companies voluntarily giving up all this money to the government, who's then going to redistribute it? How much of a cut is the government taking? What about people who, like me, you know, people that are old? We've been saving our whole lives preparing for a retirement that we thought we had to plan for. Do we get the universal high income? No, you don't get it because you've already saved. Okay, is that what it's going to be? Or how does this work? Or do I get it in addition to what I've saved, which means I got a lot more money than somebody who's starting out as a 25-year-old who has... who's starting in on his universal high income? Is he going to be envious of what I have or angry? Or is he going to be a political block that's saying, take some from those of us? You're pretending that politics are going to disappear around this issue.
1: Right, right. And a thought just occurred to me. We've talked about this so many times, and it was not until now that a light bulb went off in my head. To again cite Religion, the good book, This Too Shall Pass. What happens when the inevitable occurs and the status quo that is what Elon Musk is talking about, and we're talking about the enormous disruptions to lives and souls and it all, what happens when that ends and people have become utterly unable to do anything productive, provide for themselves, or even bother to have sex?
0: Well, why do you see it ending?
1: Because everything does.
0: You don't think the new robot AI world will continue to produce enough money for everybody to live on for? I mean, nothing lasts forever, but
1: right,
0: for the
1: right,
0: foreseeable right, future, it certainly could last many, many decades.
1: If you want my prediction, it is this. If this stuff comes true, even substantially, the human population on Earth will plunge. It'll make the current low sub-replacement rate birth rates look like a horny Mormon family. I mean, there will be no babies.
0: But
1: and a certain very smallish sect of humans will go back to the old ways and how they coexist with the modern robot computer no sex world. I don't know.
0: I won't belabor this because we talked about it a lot, and we'll be talking about it a lot as this unfolds probably over next year or whenever it's going to happen. But so when do the checks start going out to who? And what about the guy who made $180,000 a year as a programmer or whatever the hell he was doing? Everybody's going to lose their jobs. guy was making $180,000 a year, and now you're getting $80,000 a year from this universal high income thing. You're not going to be happy with that. You've just taken a huge step backwards.
1: Yes. Yeah.
0: Again, the acting like there's going to be no politics around this is just insane.
1: Well, it's completely naive. It's the sort of thing you get from a scientist. They don't think about anything but the science, which is why they need our wise stewardship or something or other. I don't know. Here's some news. Speaking of the world of technology, the positive side of it, it's so great the way SimpliSafe works to protect your home. 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And they can intervene, speak through the camera to scare off the intruder, and or call for 911 dispatch with specific descriptions of what's going on. 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
0: How has nobody asked Elon or Amade or any of these people the question about, well, some houses are bigger than others. Who's going to live in the big houses and who's going to live in the small houses? I mean, how is this going to shake out?
1: Well, right. And let's have Steven Pinker and the Pope and I don't know who else all weigh in on the question. That's the question. I'm less worried about robots chainsawing my head off.
0: Yeah, I'm not worried about that at all.
1: Right. Well, I'm
0: social unrest.
1: I mean, that would hurt like crazy for a minute.
0: There easily could be tremendous social unrest.
1: I mean, vroom, vroom, vroom, vroom, vroom. Hold still, human. You're not worried about that at all.
0: Is that the way it's going to talk? Okay, stay tuned. More on the way.
2: Armstrong and Getty.
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1: The chain Roundtable Pizza recently announced a new collaboration with Dr. Pepper to offer a Dr. Pepper barbecue pizza. And after you eat it, you'll also be collaborating with the doctor.
2: That's a funny joke. What?
3: I don't know. I wasn't amused.
2: Wow.
3: I don't know why.
2: Oh, that's a fine joke.
3: Did we come up with a plan? We decided we didn't have enough time for what we were going to do.
2: I have a feature. Michael, prepare the all-purpose music. I have a feature I'd like to call Those Wacky Democrats. They're and coming up next segment, true crimes. I mean, crazy true crimes, including Tennessee. I think Tennessee is going to execute a woman for the first time in 200 years.
3: Whoa.
2: And I don't think it's right.
3: What'd she do, steal her neighbor's possum?
2: Way worse than that. Anyway, your wacky Democrats. Here's a Shelley Hedden. She's a Democratic candidate for the North Carolina House of Representatives. She is running to restore human decency. According to her website, she's the gal who posted that Trump voters belong in Nazi ovens. She was at Dachau, a concentration camp I happened to visit in Germany. And she decided to pose in front of the ovens, take a picture of herself smiling big, concentration camp in Germany. This is where Trump supporters belong. Oh, my Lord.
3: Wow, what a joke.
2: Oh, my God. Trust me, when I was there, I was not looking for opportunities for partisan humor as I contemplated man's horrific inhumanity to man.
3: Do they have a gift shop and, like, sell T-shirts and stuff?
2: No.
3: Good.
2: No, they have a bookstore, as I recall.
3: That makes sense.
2: For more learning about it, yeah. And then you've got the Angie Nixon character. This is the black gal in Florida who always wears the fuchsia dresses, like the bright pink dresses. I don't know your alternate colors. I'm a guy. I think that's fuchsia. It could be chartreuse. I don't know. But I think chartreuse is green. But anyway.
3: I have no idea, actually.
2: She's an avowed democratic socialist. She owns two homes, raked in at least $270,000 last year, not to mention her husband's income, which she did not have to report. She's also in serious trouble because she owes back taxes and student loans. And refuses to pay him and is bitching online about how crazy it is. Your girl here over here is on payment plan to pay the IRS $12,000 back. And listen, I ain't made $105 billion, but you making me pay $12,000 to the feds? Like, really? That's what we're doing? And they took some of the taxes away anyway. So you're a socialist and you're complaining that you have to pay your very small percentage of taxes? And you haven't paid your student loans back and you've got liens. No wonder you're a socialist because you can't run your own damn life.
3: Chartreuse is a vivid yellow green, which I couldn't have told you for $1 million.
2: True.
3: Great true crime stuff coming up. Stay tuned.
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9: Hey, it's Jason Rantz. Fall in Western Washington. The school zone's packed again. Buses are back on the road. Kids are crossing at corners they haven't crossed since June. And every parent in the state is running a routine they're still trying to remember. 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
1: After deliberating less than 3 hours, an Ohio jury has found former pastor and one-time American Idol contestant Caleb Flynn guilty of killing his wife Ashley and staging the murder to look like a home invasion.
2: We, the jury in this case, being duly impaneled and sworn, find the defendant, Caleb C. Flynn, guilty of murder.
1: Flynn breaking down as the verdict was read.
3: Gonna have to discuss this like it's a TV show, the way we often do with these true crime things, and not that, you know, the reality of it, because if you get into the reality of it, it's a little, you know, it's brutal to talk about.
4: I got
3: it like
4: more
3: it's a
4: reality
3: TV show
4: than you want for the next story. So,
3: he murdered his wife, mom of their kids, or whatever. These people that come up with these stupid plans. This guy was I haven't watched American Idol in 20 years, but he was made it fairly far on American Idol, and
4: who cares?
3: Good looking guy, and had a good looking wife who he murdered. And made it look like I was a home break-in to be with his also hot, really, really young girlfriend. Hear more detail. It took 3 hours to convict him because what you're about to hear.
1: Flynn's defense attorneys argued his wife, Ashley, a school teacher, was fatally shot in the head while in bed during a home burglary back in February. Flynn, who said he had been on the couch and in their two young daughters' bedroom when the shooting occurred, made this 911 call sounding frantic.
5: Somebody broke into my home and shot my wife.
3: Okay. Real enough sounding. Here's more of the prosecution, though.
1: But prosecutors maintained it was a cover-up and argued Flynn was motivated by a nearly two-year-long affair with a woman he'd met at his church. That former mistress emotionally testified about the more than 100,000 messages they exchanged and read several where they discussed wanting Flynn's wife dead. That former mistress testifying Flynn texted her just hours before his wife was killed.
6: Did they say actions will come tomorrow?
7: Yes.
6: Do you remember him saying, I choose you?
7: Yes.
6: And about to be free?
7: Yes.
3: He and his hot young girlfriend texted each other over 100,000 times, which seems like a lot of texting even for lovers, including putting in text, sure wish my wife was dead, wish I could kill my wife so we could be together, etc., etc.
4: And the audio wasn't great there, but I think the action goes down tomorrow. Yeah, I'll be free. Yes. Okay. You know, you're just as dead when a stupid person kills you.
3: Yeah.
4: You're contemplating killing your spouse. Don't. You're not smart enough to pull it off. You're going to go to prison, and you're a monster.
3: I'm surprised it took 3 hours for the jury to come to that. I don't know what the, you know, various instructions were from the judge and various things they need to consider, but yeah. Wow.
4: Well, and it could be they got fed first and figured might as well enjoy a nice sandwich.
3: I'd actually like to maybe I'll look into this. I'd like to know more about when did the girlfriend dump him? Like after, I wonder if like right after she found out, oh, somebody broke into your house and killed your wife. Yeah, I don't think that's what happened. We're not seeing each other anymore. I wonder how quickly she came to that conclusion.
4: Yeah. Yeah. That's a good question. I know the affairs of the heart are complicated and people do stupid stuff, present company included. But I remember a car dealer once said to us, a guy who's willing to lie for me will eventually lie to me.
3: Mm.
4: And the number of people who don't recognize that, yeah, I'm going to bump off my wife or whatever, then we'll have a wonderful and healthy relationship together.
3: Right. Right. I'm the kind of guy who, if I meet somebody I like better, I, instead of breaking up with the person I'm currently with, I kill them and try to stage a crime. So, want to get married?
4: Why, yes. All right, so this one's thornier. I was arrested by the headline, no pun intended, Tennessee to execute a woman for the first time in over 200 years.
3: Hmm.
4: Her name is Krista Pike. She was 18 years old when, with a couple of chums, somehow lured into the woods and tortured and murdered a young girl.
3: Oof, that's rough.
4: Yes, yes. It's horrible.
3: She was 18?
4: She was 18. It was an unspeakable crime. She was, and there is really no dispute of this, repeatedly abused, raped and neglected as a child.
3: Oh, man. That's the, now you're into the In Cold Blood territory where Truman Capote right. lays out the upbringing of these two murderers and makes you think, yeah, what are you supposed to do with these people?
4: And I could go into the details. I don't think our purposes are served by doing that.
3: Wow, that's
4: suffice
3: brutal.
4: It to say, every time she could have been safe or saved, she was betrayed and abused more by the adults in her life, including the social services.
3: Oh.
4: In, I believe it was North Carolina where she grew up.
3: What a horrifying deal.
4: There's evidence her mother drank heavily during her pregnancy. She has bipolar disorder, et cetera, et cetera. And again, terrible crime. But so this is your young woman who's going to be executed. And here's the part that really bothers me. And I get this on a practical level for our justice system. It was her boyfriend, and another teen girl. Boyfriend ineligible for the death sentence because he was 17 years old at the time of the crime. She was 18. He was sentenced to life in prison, but is now eligible for parole. The other teen girl, Shadala Peterson, agreed to testify against the other two and received probation for the torture murder.
3: So the guy, because the guy is a certain number of days younger, he's going to be out.
4: Might have been 3 days. I don't know, but I mean, it might as well have been. Yeah.
3: If he is a certain number of days older, he might be being executed. That seems nuts. And then the person that also participated, but helps you get the other two.
4: Right.
3: Gets nothing?
4: Gets probation.
3: Wow.
4: Like she, I don't know, shoplifted from the local Target.
3: I'm not trouble. Smart enough to figure out why that doesn't work, but it sure doesn't feel like it works. If the point of this stuff is to protect society, either to send a message to other would-be bad people that you shouldn't do this, the penalties are swift, or so that these people can't do it again, I don't think it works on any level here.
4: Right,
3: either one
4: right.
3: of those things aren't satisfied by this result.
4: Commit an act as horrendous as you like. Just be the first, referring to the prisoner's dilemma, be the first person to turn and say, I'll testify, but I got to get a really good deal. Just do that immediately.
3: And then obviously, if the idea is to protect society, well, you got two people who participated in this sort of a heinous crime who are going to be out on the street.
4: And then one who gets executed. It's just too arbitrary.
3: Wow.
4: That's my problem with it. And this
3: That's
4: girl never
3: one.
4: Had a damn chance no. in life. No, look, I know plenty of people have lives like that and don't torture nor murder anybody. I get that.
3: And if we go with the there are reasons it's okay to strangle your three babies to death or this particular
4: right.
3: case,
4: yeah.
3: then we get into a real problematic situation.
4: Yeah, she's the first person executed for a crime committed at age 18 in Tennessee's modern death penalty history, for what it's worth. But anyway, you think what you want about the death penalty, super divisive. I just found that troubling. Speaking of Lindsey Clancy, as you did, her fat, megalomaniac, psychopath, in my opinion, lawyer, is now, he went into court, was it yesterday?
3: Yeah.
4: And said, look, there's no evidence she even did this.
3: Right.
4: That wasn't even in an investigation.
3: Right. So
4: Are you kidding?
3: If you weren't following the first trial, the strategy was, oh, yeah, she killed the kids. We're not denying that at all. But it's not her fault because of psychosis and all this different sort of stuff. Now he's going to go with she didn't kill her kids. There's no evidence of that. What? So you're hoping to find a jury? Maybe this is a strategy. There's no way they can find a jury but you're hoping to find a jury that doesn't already know that she killed her kids?
4: This feels like a bargaining chip to me. I mean, first of all, the absurdity of it. He's saying Massachusetts law says you have to agree, you have to stipulate that your defendant did what they're being accused of to use the insanity plea. You can't say not only did they not do it, they're also insane. So if you happen to decide they did do it, well, they're insane. Like I said, that's not a thing, is the case.
3: Right, right.
4: On the other hand, what this feels like to me, and again, I'm not a trial attorney. Lord knows if you are one, perhaps you could weigh in. Drop us an email, mailbag@armstrongandgetty.com. 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What this feels like to me is the most likely outcome, the prosecution is going to be nervous about retrying this case because the jury was deadlocked 11 to 1 in favor of acquitting. So they're thinking, all right, we got to get this chick behind bars of a mental institution, whatever, for as long as possible, not only for moral reasons and legal reasons, but as prosecutors, we've got to stand up for those poor little kids. And the defense attorney saying, I am going to go nuclear on every single aspect of this trial and string it out and make your lives miserable and dispute every single fact. Now let's talk deal. Mm. That's what it feels like to me.
3: Wow. Could be. This will be something to watch. And the country's watching. 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
1: It wasn't my intention.
2: A couple of legal matters here. First of all, Greg writing us an email that the poor woman in Ohio who had her good leg amputated could sue her doctor, but she doesn't have a leg to stand on. Actually, Greg, you're ignoring the facts of the case. She does have, because it was her bad leg that's left.
3: Yeah, that would
2: suck. You know what? I stand corrected.
3: You only got one good leg. You're going to figure out how to get through life with your one good leg, and then you find out, I'm not going to have any legs. Oh, okay. Yeah.
2: And she is apparently, is that correct? Yes. Suing the doctor for that. Back to the questions we were asking previously about the a lawyer in the Lindsey Clancy trial doing what he's doing and throwing everything up against the wall. Attorney Mike, longtime friend of mine in the Armstrong and Getty Show, childhood pal, actually, one of my few remaining, says this is known as the Chewbacca defense, actually made popular in the parody of South Park with the Johnny Cochran type character. You basically confuse a jury and you bring up irrelevant information. You even misrepresent in your closing argument the facts of the case, the signs of the case, might even push the envelope on what the judge will allow. It confuses the jury. And as you know, that's sometimes very easy to do. Since the burden is on the prosecution to prove their case beyond a reasonable doubt, all this defense attorney needs to do is confuse the jury.
3: That's interesting.
2: So, yeah, again, he's signaling that he's just going to go hog wild nuclear option if they try to retry her.
3: Wow. It'll be interesting to see how the nation responds to that since it has become, something everybody's following. Moving away from murder, how about something funny? I thought this was funny anyway. This is some young people doing a little play acting here. This is a guy standing on the sidewalk. One of his buddies walks up to him, and the one guy in the sidewalk talks like AI talks. This is the way AI always talks to you. This is pretty funny.
4: Sam, what's up, bro?
5: Hey there. What's on your mind today?
4: Just wondering if you want to kick it today.
5: Ah, gotcha. Honestly, I'm down for whatever vibe you're feeling. Whether we're diving into something deep, plotting a master plan, or just goofing off. I'm all in. Just say the word.
4: Okay. Do you want to, get food or something, or?
5: Absolutely. Grabbing a bite isn't just smart. It's actually really strategic. And here's
4: why. Why are you talking like this? Why? What are you saying?
5: I'm all in.
4: No.
5: Are we thinking cozy? Comfort food? Yeah. Something adventurous? Or a little hidden gem in the neighborhood?
4: Okay, yeah.
5: Just let me know what vibe you're feeling, and I'll plan our night accordingly.
4: Okay, do you want to go eat or not? Just respond to that. You're not really answering.
5: That's a great call. And honestly, I agree. From now on, I'll take a more straightforward approach. No fluff, just facts. Okay. So tell me, what problem are we tackling
4: next?
5: No,
4: I just... Do you want to go to eat or not?
3: But
2: that is very funny. Why is everything got to have music, and why do they mix it too hot?
3: Yeah. Do you think we're in the very early days of AI chatbots? I mean, we're at like Thomas Edison just invented the light bulb portion of this. Will they move away from the ridiculous way that chatbots talk to us and realize most people don't want that? They will, won't they? And we'll look back on this the way we look back on Blockbuster videos, and it's nostalgic.
2: Yeah, but I just I frequently disagree with your assessment of what, quote unquote, most people want. Because most people want the very human feeling, this is my buddy experience.
3: But maybe it is my personality. I don't want anybody in real life that talks to me like that. Hey, right. Good choice. You nailed it. You know, I don't, that vibe ooks me out. And that's the way the chatbot
2: Why are you flattering me? You want something. This is bad. Yes.
3: Yes. Yeah. It's got a potlot used car salesman vibe to it. Can I turn that off? That's what I should say to all my chatbots, because I use like all five of them to try them out, and just say, stop talking to me like a used car salesman, like you're trying to get something out of me. I don't need any flattery.
2: Right, right. Just give me factual responses, please.
3: This is kind of interesting. I was going to say, but maybe I'll do this first. So the attempted hijacking of an Israeli plane today, still trying to figure out what the details are on that. The plane landed safely in Saudi Arabia. Is that where it actually ended up landing? It was supposed to land
2: Correct.
3: In Tel Aviv. passengers arrived there safe and everything like that after they subdued the wannabe terrorist who killed the other pilot or stabbed the other pilot, took over the plane, was piloting him down. Anyway, they fought him and got control of the plane. There were on the plane former IDF guys, a doctor or two, and a couple pilots. As somebody pointed out, that's what happens when you get a plane full of Israelis.
2: Talk about your best case scenario.
3: You got some former military guys, some doctors, and some pilots in that group of people.
2: I have an updated update.
3: Okay.
2: The co-pilot who stabbed his colleague piloting a Fly Dubai jet Wednesday has been arrested for trying to crash the packed passenger plane in, quote, a jihadist terrorist attack, according to Israeli leaders. According to the initial information in our possession, the terrorist had one intention, to crash the plane with all its passengers. He said, the grave incident on the Fly Dubai plane was a jihadist terrorist attack attempt, which was thwarted only thanks to the bravery of several Israeli passengers who broke into the cockpit, overpowered the terrorist, and with their own hands restored control of the plane to another flight crew who was present there.
3: There is footage of somebody tending to one of the pilots bleeding on the ground with an oxygen mask on. There is footage of right after the fight and the guys who were fighting the pilot with blood on them talking. I don't know who all had their cameras out, but there's so much footage from inside this flight. It's really compelling, and some of it is highly disturbing. Then there are a lot of complaints online right now about some of the headlines around this where, and it seems like they should already know by the time they reported this, and an altercation on an Israeli flight led to an emergency landing. An altercation between pilots?
2: They exercise their strictest journalistic hesitation and caution only in one direction. They're doing it now.
3: Right. Exactly. That is exactly what's happening.
6: Armstrong and Getty.
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9: In the sky. I'm Lisa Brady, Fox News. The Israeli defense minister is calling it an attempted terror attack on a Fly Dubai flight earlier today. Prime Minister Benjamin Netanyahu says the co-pilot stabbed the pilot and apparently tried to crash the plane, which was heading from Dubai to Israel. Fox's Jeff Paul in Tel Aviv.
10: After flying about 2.5 hours, the plane signaled an emergency on board while entering Jordanian airspace. It was then that the plane descended rapidly, 16,000 feet. Israel then scrambled fighter jets, fearing that that plane had been hijacked. Now, the plane eventually landed safely after it was diverted to Saudi Arabia. Fly Dubai put out a statement saying the plane was secured by an on-duty crew traveling on the flight.
9: Both the pilot and co-pilot were hospitalized. The passengers were later given a new flight, which has just arrived in Israel. For now, the incident remains under investigation. An immigration judge just ruling that the U.S. can deport the leader of Wisconsin's largest mosque, an advocate for Palestinian rights, on grounds of him being a threat to national security. Salah Sarsour, who was detained earlier this year in Milwaukee, says he will appeal. New snapshots of the U.S. economy showing inflation remains sticky, but not as bad as some expected for August.
11: We received the latest PCE index, the Fed's preferred measure for inflation. It eased, coming in at a lower than expected 3.4%, but still well above the Fed's target. And the final quarter two GDP reading came out this morning showing growth revised higher at 2.2%.
9: Fox Business's Connor Hansen. Cost of living remains a top issue for the midterm elections, with President Trump set to begin a string of rallies across the country to counter Democrats who say his agenda is failing. 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
24: Shock is not art. 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It's a surrender. 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
10: So it might not be perfect, but he says During the flight, they were approaching Israel. One of the pilots stabbed the other pilot and apparently attempted to crash the plane with everyone on board. I spoke with one of the Israeli passengers. He told me that the plane went into a spin and began to nosedive. He told me that somehow he managed to break into the cockpit with one of the crew members, and together they subdued the pilot who carried out the stabbing while he was attempting to sabotage the aircraft system. An additional flight crew was on board, entered the cockpit, and managed to stabilize the aircraft. I salute these heroes who demonstrated extraordinary resourcefulness and courage. They saved many lives and prevented a major disaster. Netanyahu saying, again, that plane was able to land safely in Saudi Arabia. And we're seeing reports that they're trying to get people back on a different plane to get them back here to Tel Aviv. So we will be watching that very closely. Obviously, a lot of families right now at Ben-Gurion Airport trying to get any more information as they wait for their loved one to get back. A very, very scary morning for many people here in the region. For many of these families already on heightened alert as the war in Iran continues and as escalations continue in the Red Sea between Yemen's Houthis and Saudi Arabia. So it's just...
0: So that plane is already at Ben-Gurion Airport in Tel Aviv, but I don't think that people have disembarked yet. And so... That a pretty dramatic, if that's something that you're waking up to, or you're, depending on what time zone you're in, or if you're just now learning of it, a very, very dramatic evening in the Middle East and a very dramatic event unfolding for everyone out in the West to watch, because it was an international flight that was going from one Abraham Accord country to another, and it had to do with an Emirati's plane. And you heard, that's Trey Yanks, who's based in Jerusalem, who was showing what happened. Wait until I share with you the media malpractice of it. It is, I mean, really one of the craziest things that I've seen with regards to media malpractice in some time. And this is, I can't imagine. Can you imagine just having turbulence? And then you had to deal with this. Then you have to deal with this. It's a terror attack. It's an attempted hijacking. And people said, well, you don't know if it's a terror attack. Really? Are you serious? We're not going to have that conversation, Legacy Press. But this was pretty stunning. A violent tussle with this flight. And I, like you just heard Trey Yanks, who was going over some of the latest with it. Amit Siegel, who is also based in Jerusalem, was discussing the nosedive for this jet. This, I mean, that's crazy. That meant, from what I understand, basically, the jet, I mean, can you imagine you're not buckled in? You don't really, there's no indication just yet, because remember, this happened in the cockpit. The individual was the co-pilot. He was an Omani co-pilot. And this was a flight that was originating from Dubai going to Israel, going to Tel Aviv. And this Omani pilot, and I think that they're trying to figure out at what point the stabbing actually

0: certain point. I think he was waiting to get as close as he could, perhaps. The speculation is he was waiting to get as close as he could, perhaps, to Israel and then start bombing, or use the plane as a giant bomb, you know, like 9/11, and start running the plane in. This is some of that censored, but it's some of the, that's the, that is one of the co-pilots who was stabbed. The co-pilot that was stabbed, then a passenger and the crew got into the cockpit because apparently the, and that's the passenger, you saw one of the passengers speaking right there. Those guys helped get in, the crew and this passenger, they helped get in the cockpit because apparently the pilot, as he was getting stabbed, was able to, I think, unlatch the door, is what the crew was saying. And started stabbing this pilot while they were midair, and then took the plane into a terrifying nosedive. And so all of these people that were sitting in the plane, they didn't really have an idea as to what was happening just yet because, you know, it was in the cockpit. Nobody goes in the cockpit. Nobody sees what happens in the cockpit. The only time you see what happens in the cockpit, if you're sitting towards the front of the plane and the pilot gets out of the plane and, you know, uses the bathroom, uses the laboratory, that's kind of it, right? That's all you see. And this, I mean, this is just crazy. So it nosedives, and that's when, and I was watching some of the videos of the passengers, that's when they said that they immediately, they didn't know anything was wrong until that happened. And it was just complete and total chaos at that point. This, and it was a Fly Dubai, so it wasn't an El Al flight. It was a Fly Dubai flight, and then the individual that Juan was showing you, the guy who was laying down, that is the pilot who fought off the terrorist co-pilot or first officer. And the guy was trying to crash the plane. He was absolutely trying to crash the plane. And they said that it nosedived. It was complete and total chaos. We don't know if there were injuries during that, because it was a very dramatic drop. I mean, I think it was what they, I can't remember how many thousand feet they said. It was almost 2,000 feet. Like
1: 3 miles in a minute.
0: Yeah, like under a minute.
1: Yeah.
0: Something like 40 seconds. So you can imagine just nosediving to the ground. And the pilot, the pilot, Captain Schmidt Manchar, he's an Indian national based in Dubai. So something to know about these flights. So this was Fly Dubai. One of the things that you need to understand about Israel is, like, for instance, I don't think it opens up until November, but there are no American flights, for instance. I mean, United States flights that go directly to Israel. You have to go to New York or Miami, or you fly to Europe, and then you catch an El Al flight, which is Israel's airline, and then you take that into Tel Aviv. The Fly Dubai line, they just started flying to Israel in 2020, and the normalization of relations has been part of the Abraham Accords. Remember, United Arab Emirates were one of the first nations in Trump's first term to sign those Abraham Accords. So that was incredibly huge, the normalization of relations and also the flights that were taking place between the two countries, specifically Dubai and Tel Aviv. And so the between those two countries and their two massive cities. So the pilots, they were not Israeli, but one, and he's the Indian national who was fighting off the terrorist, and then was able, according to one of the reports that I read with one of the crew, was able to actually fend off that terrorist hijacker, and then the other crew, etc., were able to come in. So just insanity, just absolutely insanity. And just, I mean, there's a lot of video, there's a lot of photo, etc., of all of this. And so we're not going to show you like some of the crazier stuff, but this was Netanyahu speaking just a little bit ago in Jerusalem. And apparently he is on his way to Tel Aviv because this was an international flight. And there's a lot more than just Israeli nationals and Emiratis, et cetera, that were on this flight. So that's the other thing. This is, and regardless, it's a flippant attempted hijacking. So that's, you know, relatively significant. It's an attempted hijacking. And just insanity. I guess we're going.

0: back to hijackings now. Plane hijackings. Is that where we're going back to? I mean, apparently. So, but the individual, I think the pilot's getting treatment. They landed up in Geryon. I think the passengers have disembarked and they landed in Saudi. They were diverted to Saudi Arabia. And which, I mean, if you're looking at this geographically, I feel like the guy was already trying to nosedive a little bit early. I mean, if your plan was to use it as a 9/11 style attack and attack Israel with it, he was still pretty far off. So I am very much interested in hearing from the pilot who was stabbed, because what kicked it off? If they were going to use the plane as like a 9/11 style attack, he was still, from my understanding, and obviously this information could change, but from the reporting that we have currently, you know, he was still pretty far off from being in Israeli airspace. So especially when it was so precipitous, the nosedive, I mean, you're looking at, as Kane was saying, I think it was anywhere from like 40 to 60 seconds that they went like 1400 feet. So that's pretty dramatic. And staying on that course, you're not going to make it to Israeli airspace at that point. So what happened? What was the point? Was he found out? And then the captain decided to put up a fight. But the Israelis that were on the plane, they apparently rushed forward, and that pilot was able to because the doors are locked from the inside, was apparently able to unlock the door. Now, this brings a million questions. I mean, this country, they have Al Al Airlines. What are they going to do at this point? And what about the countries that are normalizing relations with Israel, which is kind of like the Silicon Valley of the Middle East? That's one of the reasons why the Saudis and the Emiratis have been eager to do business with them, because they're trying to westernize, at least, you know, as far as their economy. They're trying to westernize. They're trying to attract Western investment and trade and consumerism and everything else. They've been doing the esports. They've been doing fashion shows. They've started their film festivals. They've been hosting World Cup matches. They've been trying to do everything that they can to further expedite the normalization of all those relations, not just between them and Israel, but between them and the West at large that views that nation as its ally there in the Middle East. So this is pretty wild to see. So what are they going to do with their pilots at this point? I mean, if you're Israel, are you going to be trusting any old pilot to be flying into your country? This is crazy. This is like a whole new level of, yeah, I mean, and I hate to say it, but these flights between the Emiratis, between United Arab Emirates and going back and forth between Israel, this has been since 2020. So, I mean, thankfully, there's only been one attempted hijack. I mean, this is just wild. We're going to cover this. I also want to bring you up to date on how the media is covering it. Do you remember legacy media telling you that all the protests after George Floyd were fiery but mostly peaceful? Do you guys remember all of that? So they've been doing the exact same thing with this story. It was just a little altercation in the air. I am not even exaggerating. And I'm not saying that they have said this early on and then changed their reporting. There are literally legacy media outlets who, according to my last look 20 minutes ago, were still saying that it was an altercation in the air. It was a violent stabbing, a full-on fight in the cockpit. They dropped by over 1,400 feet in under a minute. And the guy was trying to crash the plane in a hijacking terrorist attack. And the legacy press is trying to call it just, you know, a little fiery but mostly peaceful altercation. We got that and more as we roll towards headlines. Our partners that help bring you the program, it's our friends, the folks over at Byrna Gun, although it's not a gun. It shoots chemical irritant projectiles that can deter threats from up to 60 feet away. Now, with Byrna, the only model you need to know about is the CL. You can learn about the other models by going to their site, Byrna.com/Dana. But with Byrna, here's the thing. I always carry, and I tell you guys this all the time. I tell you this every time I talk about Byrna Gun. I always carry. I have no problem carrying. I have no problem using lethal force. That's just the end of it. The issue is not that. The issue is having to go places sometimes that restrict your constitutional rights. Now, We believe in private property rights because we're not Marxists. So if private property says you can't carry, I get it. 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They need to provide security, but that's another issue. 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
10: And now, all of the news you would probably miss. It's time for Dana's Quick Five.
0: So inflammation could be changing the shape of your heart before you feel a thing, according to a new study. Looking at the article here, because we don't put it all in a prompter. Inflammation, they said, because that's a big driver of so many things. Long-term, low-grade inflammation has been linked to smaller heart chambers. And a heart that pumps less efficiently, changes that can set in before heart failure. They said people with the highest inflammation levels had a 43% higher risk of serious heart problems like heart attack and stroke, compared with those who had lower levels. The person's genetic makeup, blah, blah, blah. Genetics, duh. So much of it's genetics. Let's see. This, Christine Ohm filed for divorce from her husband after his fetish life was exposed, which I don't want to get too much into that because it's gross, but we all saw that coming, the divorce anyway. Apparently, also, people are alarmed to learn that others are installing do-it-yourself self-driving mods on their cars. Someone said, I don't think we should be let, this is according to Futurism, we should not let people run any software they want in their self-driving vehicles. They said that it's no longer the domain of proprietary systems built by companies, the software that powers it. So they have a lot of open source assisted driving systems. And so a lot of people they're modding out their self-driving vehicles, which is kind of interesting. A new storm forms behind El Nino. That's fueled Hurricane Polo. U.S. states have been braced for impact. Cali's been under a state of emergency. Everyone's saying it's going to be bad. Is it, though? Will it be bad? New Jersey had some serious flooding, so we'll see. Urgent warning, though, to seek higher ground in New Mexico because they think they're scared a dam is going to break during this major storm as it moves inland. According to meteorologists, the National Weather Service issued an urgent flash flood warning after heavy rains in the southwest brought it to the brink of failure. It's the McLeod Dam in New Mexico. They said it's an immediate danger of falling due to the intense storm being fueled by Hurricane Polo. That has made, it's already made landfall, and the storm surge is moving in. Texas is going to be getting some of it, too. We got a lot more in store. Stick with us. Sometimes what we think is a crisis turns out to be a miracle. Listen to Alba's story as a reminder of what happens when a scared, overwhelmed mom gets the support that she needs during a crisis. Doctors told Alba that pregnancy was impossible, and her husband had a diagnosis that confirmed it. Then Alba got pregnant, but she didn't see it as a miracle. 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This baby, she hadn't planned for it. She accepted pregnancy was impossible. Then Alba walked into a preborn network clinic. She was met with compassion, a free ultrasound, and when she saw her baby and heard that tiny heartbeat, fear gave way to hope. Alba chose life. And today, baby Laura is healthy and thriving, and a reminder that God is writing the story. Impossible does not get the final word. Now another mother needs that moment. Just $28 helps provide one life-saving ultrasound. $140 helps rescue five babies. 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
1: Welcome back to the program. Dana Lash with you. We are at the bottom of this first hour. And we've been going over all of this stuff with, attempted hijacking that they had. And also what this means for the Abraham Accords. Now, we also have a bunch of other stuff to get into. We've got polling. We've got some of the latest with elections, all of this other stuff. So the and the way the media has reacted to this. The media has been absolutely ridiculous. And I don't know if you've seen it. The thing that trended, you know what trended? The thing that trended was altercation. It's a little altercation. That's what we've had. By the way, I know Juan's been showing 10. Did we play 9 already? Did we play cut 9 by chance? We did? Okay. So this, that Fly Dubai from Dubai to Tel Aviv, and the Omani pilot attacked the Fly Dubai pilot, who was apparently Indian, and tried to seize control of the aircraft. And it's just been, I can't imagine. They're just now, I think it's, 7, 8 o'clock or something like that in Tel Aviv right now. And I mean, just complete chaos. Complete chaos. But the way that the media, I looked this morning and I saw that altercation was trending. What do you think of when I say the word altercation?
2: A little slap fight.
1: It's a little slap fight. Yeah. It's a little slap fight. Just like a little thing, you know? Just like a little dust up. Just a little dust up. So that's, you know, apparently what we're dealing with. Just a little dust up. So this pilot, apparently that's a violent stabbing, according to the Legacy Press. A violent stabbing is a dust up. Who knew? Just a little altercation with a little stabbing, a little hijacking. Juan's showing you that is just a drop in the bucket. Between, like, you have AFP and the others, they ended up saying fought later on, actually just recently, but most of them have been saying altercation, altercation, altercation. Now, why is this a big deal? I mean, we know it's a big deal because obviously. It's the Legacy Press. It's not being honest about something, but it's even more than that. What really gets me about this is that if they cannot even be prevailed upon to honestly answer about what this is, how can you report anything else that they're saying? Or how can you believe anything else that they're saying? How can you believe anything else that they're reporting? They're downplaying something that is incredibly significant. And by the way, this also has major impact on every flight. It's an international flight. I know you have some of the single-celled organisms out there that try to insist, well, what is it? What is it? Because we have, you know, a retardation epidemic in this country. We do. Let's be honest about it. There's a lot of retards out there. And if you don't like my saying of this word, I'm going to tell you to go do something unflattering to your face because I don't care. Really don't. My pronouns are try me. I'm not even joking. Like, I beg for the chance. You want to see an altercation? I'll give you one. And can you imagine, sidebar, if I had been born a man, I'd be in jail. If I was a man, I would be in jail. I would have been on Cops, and then I would have been in jail. I'm not even joking. I would have been. If I was a large man, Jiminy Christmas. So I say this because this is the way that the press has always operated. And this is it. And there's implications for everyone. So, like, what if you're on an international flight and you have a pilot? Like, say you're going to Greece. So you're going to Greece. Say you're going to Istanbul. What if you're going to Cairo? What if, you know, I mean, there's a million places that you could be going, and just, and your plane is going to have, you know, that little extra fuel reserve after getting to your destination. You know, they're required to have, you know, X amount. So what happens if you're on an international flight? Say you're going from, you know, say you're going to Barcelona, say you're going to Athens. Let's do that. Let's say you're going to Athens, and your pilot has a jihadi death wish and decides to skirt past Athens and, you know, pedal to the metal just there southeast across the Med to Israel so that they can try to use the jet as in a 9/11 style attack. What's to say that that's not going to happen? If you don't know the pilot, this was literally an Emirates pilot. Fly Dubai. This is a Fly Dubai pilot. You know how many people fly Dubai? There's a lot of people that fly Dubai. There's a lot of people that fly Emirates Airlines. What assurances do people have that their international flight? I mean, yeah, this one was hijacked because it was probably mostly Israelis. But that's what I think. My immediate thought is, oh my gosh, like what if, or what if you're flying, you know, I mean, I think El Al has pretty, I would imagine that they have pretty intense security for their pilots. But you know how many other flights go to Israel? Now, right now, I was telling you before break, you don't have like American flights that go there. You got a United States flights. You got to go into New York and then hop an El Al flight, or you got to go to Europe and hop an El Al flight because of the, I mean, it is a war zone, essentially. Not essentially, it is. But now I'm just thinking about all of these other flights. That's why it's a big deal for the knuckle draggers out there who don't understand why it's a big deal. It's a big deal because of that, for that reason specifically. I just got a lot of questions about how this is and what is this going to do to, how will it, because there are people that really would love to pick apart the Abraham Accords. There are entities, there are whole nations that would love to pick apart the Abraham Accords. And they would love to sever those relations that have been normalized since 2020 between United Arab Emirates and Israel. I mean, there's a lot of things that factor in, because so far everyone's, I think some people were thinking maybe at first that this was going to be like an Iraq or like a an IRGC Iranian, you know, Republican Guard, the IRGC, that maybe it would be associated with the IRGC. Maybe it would. I mean, you really don't know. I'm sure. But it's terrorism. They just hate Jews. You could sit here and theorize all day. Was it Omani? Was he Emirati? Was he? No, it's just a guy who hates Jews. You know, like some podcasters in the United States. Same thing. I said it, same thing. And what's good? So that's, I don't know, man. Do you feel, how good y'all feel about taking international flights now? You got to think about that. That's you know that there were other people on that flight, not just Israelis. Yeah, there were Israelis on that flight for sure. But there were a lot of other people on that flight that weren't Israelis. They don't care. Jihadis don't give a damn. If there's one Jew on that plane to take it down, they'll do it. They don't care. They do not care. They don't care about life. While they try to tell everyone else that they don't care about life, they actually don't care about life. I think you're going to see more of these as we roll towards October 7th, too. As the closer and closer we get, I think you're going to see more. I absolutely do. Man, if you're international, I would absolutely exercise caution in public spaces from here until November. That is without a doubt. I know people who were going to travel internationally and they were like, we didn't feel uncomfortable. We felt really uncomfortable being overseas. And they're not Jewish. They're just, you know, they're Floridians. They're Americans. They're Catholics, actually. Our Catholic Floridian friends, they're not Jewish. They're like, we don't even feel comfortable being overseas on October 7th. That's what this has done. The repercussions of this have, the rings have gone so far out, but all of these other people think, well, just, you know, it's Israeli false flag. I've already been seeing that happening. I've already been seeing that. I know you all have been too. And just, it's just asinine, absolutely asinine. So we're going to, we'll follow it. And then I want to see what the pilot says, because I am very interested in seeing or hearing at what, like, what did it? Did they get into an argument? Like, I have all these questions. If we have that, pull that audio up. Just tell me when we got some ready. But we have other things that we're also going to hit as well, because we got to get into some polling. We got to get into some Texas stuff. We're going to get into some energy, because there is an energy issue. Look, I'm going to be honest with you guys. I'm not a doomer, but the economy is not great right now. We've made some great economic gains, but I'm not going to sit here and blow smoke up your ass as, you know, needlessly. There's a lot of things that can be improved upon. Would it be worse if it was a communist? Of course it would be. That's just a stupid question. We're not going to do dumb what about isms. If my aunt had balls, she'd be my uncle. We're not going to sit here and do what ifs, what ifs, what ifs. So we really need Republicans to be focusing on messaging. This is one of the reasons why I'm angry that Congress is not in session right now. We're getting ready to go into midterms, and Republicans can't say, well, we're doing something, or we have something in committee. We're proposing to fix this. They can't say that. And that's really frustrating. So we're going to dive into that and more. We have Days of These United States coming up as we move. Our partners that help bring you the program, it's Alliance Defending Freedom. This is an organization that stands there on the tip of the spear, and they do so much to make sure that our freedoms are defended, whether it's in the courtroom, whether it's in the state house, wherever it is. Alliance Defending Freedom is there scoring some pretty huge legal victories. They helped overturn Roe v. Wade. They secured a landmark free speech victory with SCOTUS on behalf of a Christian counselor. 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
18: He has done everything for the company, and I hope that they keep that in mind.
19: Well, thank you. I appreciate it.
18: And oh my God.
1: This is so boring.
18: I don't know about you, but if something goes wrong, oh, is ABC going to have hell to pay? Am I correct? Are you with me?
1: Gosh, I'm so bored. I could die right now. My heart just doesn't want to stop, doesn't want to, you know, beat anymore. This guy just, he's like an energy vampire. He just sucks all the everything out of the room. Oh, sorry, that old lady. I don't want to assume. Well, who's that? Harriet Stern?
20: Harriet?
1: Right. Yeah. Welcome back to the radio program. Yeah. Dana Lash with you. Am I supposed to be nice about it? What are they even on about anyway? Do you remember? Well, I don't actually remember. I was in like grade school when Harriet Stern was like a big deal, apparently. But didn't she used to be, I mean, he used to be a big deal? Because we don't want to assume. But the only people that have that haircut are literally older women in my family. That's the only people who have that haircut. That's it.
21: We talked about 80s hairstyles coming back, too.
1: That's not even an 80s hairstyle. That's a hairstyle of someone, like if you're literally you're asking for the manager. It's the Kate Plus 8 2.0 haircut. That's what he has. It's the Kate Plus 8 2.0 haircut.
21: We're talking about Kimmel getting canceled.
1: Are they still talking about this?
21: Yeah, literally nobody cares.
1: I have never cared less about anything in my life than that. I don't. I care about somebody's Beanie Baby collection more than I care about that. That says a lot. That's a lot. Oh, my gosh. So welcome back. Clearly, it was a slow news day. So the media, one of the, we were talking about the media malpractice. I have like actually a million examples of media malpractice. And like how the BBC was using literal jihadis as journalists. So they, this is just pretty stunning. The Telegraph, and the only reason the Telegraph reported on this, because they hate the BBC. The Telegraph is a leftist flaming turd, let's be real. But they said, well, the BBC reported the deaths of 53 journalists in Gaza, but they're actually, they're literal terrorists. They literally work with Hamas. Like, they have the green headband. So they would have their little stenographer book. Here we are, I'm doing the journalism, and then tie the green headband around and put their picnic blanket on. And they would go and jihad and do whatever. Find some goats, poor goats. But that's, and they've been, they literally were named as martyrs by Hamas. And they were actually part of 53 of them. They were listed as journalists, and they were also, that number was the exact same number, and these were the exact same journalists that Hamas was trying to convince the international world, and it worked on dummies in Europe and some of the dilly bar heads here in the United States. They were trying to say, look, Israel's just merkin journalists. What journalists do you know that's covering, like, it's like a journalist covering a bank robbery who then puts down the microphone and puts on, you know, a balaclava and goes and runs and helps carry the money sacks out of the safe. That's what you're talking about here. What journalist actually goes and takes part in the crime spree while reporting on it? That's not a journalist. That's a participant. So these people, they were literally terrorists. They were literally verbatim named by Hamas and literally verbatim hailed as martyrs and literally verbatim given martyr stipend. Their families got money because they martyred themselves for jihad. That's what they did. It's what it is. What a barbaric culture, by the way. I don't like you, so I declare a jihad on you. I'm going to watch Team America again tonight. Movie is glorious. I'm going to put a jihad on you. That's a glorious movie. You can't play it enough. But they said this. They said that they had named, these were all media people that Israel's just indiscriminately killing. But then they have all these pictures of them because these people are also morons. So they take selfies of themselves dressed up as their Hamas trick-or-treat in their trick-or-treat costume. They take selfies of themselves and also share it. So I don't, only do jihadis do this because they know the world's going to go, that's okay. They know the world's going to look the other way. Only jihadis do this. I mean, it's par for the course with the legacy press, is it not? It is. So we have a lot of legacy. We're also going to get into, is it Duke Lacrosse 2.0? I touched on this yesterday, this Cornell rape accusation. We've got a lot to unpack with that story because media malpractice rife once again. We're also going to get into some polling. You have media malpractice, and then you also have legitimate actual surveys that I do not think should be discounted. And by the way, just so you know, the polls that I have been following have been right for the last three elections. I've been right for the last three elections. I'm just saying. Now, there are some surveys that you absolutely discount. Here's one that I'm going to tell you about one that I actually immediately personally discounted because I was biased against it. But when I broke down the methodology, it was actually a pretty legit survey. So we're going to talk about that and more coming up. Second hour. Stay with us.
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20: Celebration at an airport in Israel. I'm Lisa Brady, Fox News. Relief a short time ago as loved ones greeted passengers arriving near Tel Aviv after surviving a terrifying incident on a Fly Dubai flight from the UAE to Israel. The Israeli Prime Minister says one passenger told him the co-pilot stabbed the pilot and then apparently tried to crash the plane, which plunged some 16,000 feet before passengers and crew were able to regain control. This passenger recording a message after the flight was diverted and landing safely in Saudi Arabia.
22: We're here on the plane. There was a crazy man with a knife who stabbed one of the pilots. We jumped and helped the pilot. Friends, everything is okay. Friends, everything is okay now.
20: One Israeli spokesperson tells Reuters the wounded pilot, covered in blood, was able to click open the cockpit door to allow help to get in. Prime Minister Benjamin Netanyahu says Saudi Arabia arrested a pilot, but there's no word on that person's identity. As an investigation continues, the Israeli defense minister has described this as an attempted terrorist attack. The British prime minister is now pointing a finger at Iran over the incident that sparked a terror alert at a U.S.-run airbase in England.
23: Andy Burnham says there are strong indications Iran played a part in the events of Saturday night near RAF Fairford. Five men arrested after masked figures were seen with vans near the airbase used for bombing runs on the Islamic Republic. It's the first time any government official has confirmed that suspicions point towards Tehran.
24: But of course, it remains an ongoing, complex and serious police investigation. And of course, we are working closely with our colleagues in the United States of America.
23: All arrested men remain under investigation but have been released on bail.
20: Fox's Jonathan Savage. Police found gasoline but no explosives inside those vans. 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
1: Welcome back to the program. Happy second hour to you. We are sitting atop of it, just getting you ready for the rest of the program. Oh, my gosh. So we've been going over this attempted hijacking, since it wasn't fully a hijack. So attempted hijacking with this Emirates flight going into Israel. So it wasn't an Al Al flight. But, you know, I was asking, you know, I was kind of, you know, telling everybody, if you're just joining us on last segment, that now, is it like, are we back to where people are hijacking planes now and we have to worry about that? Because that affects all of us, not just, you know, not just Israelis. It affects everyone. I have a whole plan, by the way. If my flight ever gets hijacked, I have a whole plan. Do you want to hear my plan?
30: I do.
1: I'm going to leech onto your face like a face sucker from Aliens, and I'm going to rip your endocrine system out of your eye sockets. That's my plan. Oh, jihadi will have nothing on me. I'm going to be so mad that you've messed up my flight. I'm going to rip you to meat ribbons and enjoy every second of it. And I will scream like a banshee while I do it. So that's the reality of that situation. After 9/11, when my husband and I had to fly, and we were in our first year of our marriage, and we had to fly somewhere. We had to go for his work. And I was very nervous about flying because it was only a few months later, or a couple months later. And Jay Moore did this whole routine that involved a ballpoint pen, and how he was like, I never get on a plane without a ballpoint pen now. And he was like, if I have my ballpoint pen and somebody's like, Allahu Akbar, I'm going to stab your eyes out with my ballpoint pen. And he used the click as like a measure of how aggravated he was. So instead of just click, click, you know, if it started going click, click, click, like that's it building up to him, like, you know, totally going anti-jihadi on you. So I kind of feel like that's a very good measure. You know what I'm saying? But can you imagine? Are we seriously going back to that? Are we going to I will beat you to death in front of your wife and children if you try to like hijack my plane. And then I may beat them to death too, just out of rage. You know, we're not doing this, not doing it. We are not going back to this. What would you guys do if you're on a plane? If you're on a plane and you hear this and you hear like a struggle in the cockpit, I'm going to turn into Japanese. I'm going to turn into anime, and I'm going to kick the door down and I will claw that terrorist's eyes out. That's what I'll do. Just saying. Oh, I have a whole plan. It's, Kane, you know what? I cannot believe I don't have this up right now. I've never been angrier at myself. Oh, my gosh. It's like that Key and Peele skit, Kane.
30: Oh, yeah?
1: Yeah, y'all remember the Key and Peele skit? I mean, we can't play it enough. Because it's one of the best things, I think, that's ever been happened. It's a... Oh, no, I planned it already. You guys know what it is. What's the plan? You got it up? What's the plan?
30: Yeah, not yet.
1: Well, you better get it up.
30: It's taking forever.
1: Why is it taking forever?
30: All right.
1: Oh, my gosh. Are we good now? Yeah.
0: We going to Drax. And Sklounce.
1: If you guys do not remember the Key and Peele skit, that is me. I would be one of those dudes with the hair all braided on my forehead, and I would be sitting there looking at the guy. Like, are you ready? If you, any of these Terry's going to get froggy, and we ain't talking about no Terry Bradshaw, and we ain't talking about no Terry Cloth. No. If any of these Terry's want to get froggy, we're going to drax them sklounce. That's what we're going to do.
0: We're going to drax them sklounce.
1: That's what we're doing. I don't even know what that means, but I'm going to drax everybody. That's exactly what that means. Oh, my gosh. I will be... I didn't worry when I flew El Al. I didn't worry at all because I think there's, although I do think, and we'll talk about this as we get closer to October 7th. I think that there's been this godlike mythos that has been created around the Israeli security, but I didn't worry about that on that flight. And then I heard that they've got like anti-missile or something tech on those planes.

0: By jack wagons. That's, you're surrounded by Terry jack wagons. That's what it is. So I, you know, the other aspect of this is if I were POTUS, I bet POTUS is livid right now, not at like UAE. And apparently Netanyahu, according to Amit Siegel, he said Netanyahu spoke with the UAE president and they agreed that they're going to sort out the security issue, although it involved an Omani pilot. So we'll see. But UAE needs to, I think Abraham Accord nations kind of need to lock that down. It's going to take peer pressure from all the participating Abraham Accord signees, because that's something now that you're chipping away at one of the major things Trump has done. No other president did what he did. And I think that honestly is like his, it is a major achievement. He ought to have that made into a belt buckle. In Texas, that'd be a belt buckle. It'd be a giant old, you know, dinner plate belt buckle that he'd be wearing out and about. And it's, they, you know, that they're trying to chip away at that. There are at the Red Green Alliance, these forces, I'm telling you, they can't proceed until Trump decreases. And that's, I, there's so many different moving parts of this, but they said they're going to sort it out. I mean, they are. Well, and we'll see, but they're, I mean, they're going to, how do you screen a pilot better with this, right? How does that work? How are you going to better screen the pilot? I mean, what's the, I don't know. We all have questions. How's this going to work? So we'll see. I want to get into, hold up. All right. So we got the Texas governor that declared an emergency with regards to diesel. He's also in a reelection battle. Abbott is better than any Democrat all day long, and he's better than some Republicans. He's not perfect. Nobody is. But I don't see anybody else out there canvassing or going door to door. We're past that point. I always love it when people who did nothing at all during the primary or even leading up to a primary are suddenly like, well, I just don't know if I can vote for this guy. I mean, what? We're already past the primary, Stephanie. You go to war with the soldiers you got. What is he going to do? Ugh. So now they have, he's going to allow for commercial use of diesel that's normally reserved for agriculture. So it's like off-road farm equipment, things like that, construction equipment, all that kind of stuff. That's exempt from federal and state laws. They said that because the average diesel price is $5.86 per gallon in Texas. Oof. That's a lot, King. That's a lot. So we'll see kind of how this goes, I guess. But and he's in too close for comfort reelection battle against the Democrat. And so they Paxton said he wants to eliminate federal gas taxes. We need to build more refineries is the big thing. We haven't built a refinery in 50 years. Why is this not, do people just not, I just don't want to make any more money. I'm going to put that Obama, well, sometimes you've made enough money, that adage to test. I'm going to put it like in effect. Do you just not want to make money with gas? I mean, oh, I know, government regulations. I know. You all can't see it, but Kane's telling me in Slack. That's government. I know it is, but it's still, it's so ridiculous. Well, we should probably just be more dependent on Arab nations. It's probably better for us. We haven't built a refinery in 50 years. We need to build refineries because the issue isn't the supply. The issue is the price. I mean, it just, you know, it doesn't come unrefined out of the ground. What? That's so crazy. I thought it came out like, you know how, these are the people that think that the meat in the supermarket spawns in there. Like a video game. You know what I mean? Like if you wait long enough, another steak will just spawn in right at that spot on the shelf. That's totally how it works, right? You go into the store. Where does this meat come from? I don't even know. It just spawns in. It's amazing. I took one steak and another steak is spawning in that steak spot. I love the grocery store. It's amazing. No, that's not how it works. And oil and gas, I don't know if some people, particularly our brethren on the left, they think that the little gas pumps just grow out of the ground. You got to water the gas pump seeds. You know that? It's a true story.
1: I didn't know

0: Yeah, true story. You got to water the gas pump seeds, and then the little gas pump spouts out, and then they got to go capture the water or the gas that comes out of it. That's what they got to do. That's how that works. Yeah, there's no, what do you mean refinery? I literally had, this has been a bit, but I had someone tell me that that's not true before. I can't deal. But, yeah, we got to figure out something with the refineries. Oh, we are getting one. Oh, Kane, that's so, Kane shares this link. Like, this is going to change our perspective. A 1.2, one little refinery is coming to tech. One little refinery. Ooh,
1: it's a little baby refinery. It's a little princess.
0: It's my Daisy voice. A $1.2 billion.
1: A little baby refinery. It's one little refinery, Kane.
2: You're really downplaying something pretty nice.
0: I mean, no, it's nice, but we need more of them.
2: California's shut down over the last 10 years.
0: Oh,
2: like
0: California.
2: And that doesn't even count the ones that have caught fire, quote unquote, accidentally.
0: Yeah. No, this is a $1.2 billion.
1: So one little refinery.
0: We need a million of these. We need bunches of them. We need refineries everywhere. Because honestly, it's not a supply issue. It's the refinement. It's the processing. That's what it all is. That's what it all comes down to. Yeah, it's in the RGV. I'm not insulting RGV. I love RGV. I'm just saying that that's one refinery. In over 50 years, that's what that is. Now, I get it. We got some issues. You got trucking companies now, 16 that have filed for bankruptcy because diesel costs are making it impossible for them to do business. They have about 250 jobs, 16 firms. They filed Chapter 7 or Chapter 11 proceedings, according to FreightWaves. The diesel prices, they hit a record average of $6.53 a gallon. And it's been almost, getting upwards near a $3 increase over the past year, according to AAA. And they said some of the biggest companies listed, Transport, Globemaster, et cetera, there's another one entering Chapter 11 proceedings. So they're going to work, be open for business, but they're trying to basically make it, they're working with their bankruptcy court so that people get their stuff paid and they're still able to work. But they didn't specify what led specifically to the bankruptcy filings, but it's not rocket science. It's not rocket science to figure it out. We've got to get this done. And I love that we're touting manufacturing and I love that we're doing all these things. Yippity-yay. That's great. But the economy's rough right now. There's no use pretending otherwise. I'm not being a doomer. I'm not going to be like all these people who are like, well, everything's bad. I guess we should just have some socialism now. Well, no, those are the doomers. But there are things that we need to change, especially if we want to win elections, because I am not going to have this blasphemous, godless twink who's going to be my senator. We're not doing that. We have to make sure that we are voting accordingly. We're going to talk about this Duke Lacrosse 2.0 story here coming up, so you don't want to miss it as we move. The folks who help make the program possible, it's our friends at Chapter. They can help you out if you're dealing with Medicare, because Medicare is confusing on purpose. They absolutely want to screw you over into the wrong plan, so you're overpaying and undercovered. You've got to find somebody on your side who can navigate this, and that's what Chapter does. They cut through that confusion. 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They don't sell you on a couple of companies. 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And this is where Byrna becomes a personal security option that you should consider. 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
14: Now, all of the news you would probably miss. 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
0: Guys, we have a winner for Fat Bear Week.
15: What?
0: Gentle Giant Backpack. His name is Backpack. It's not Chunk. Damn. And I wish that Backpack was actually named Lunchbox, because I feel like that's way better. But the Bear Backpack ended up winning the Fat Bear Week. That's something that they do with national parks and preserves. The nonprofit that runs the long-standing contest announced this is the Alaska Skatami National Park. The heftiest bear, he got 100,000 votes. He had a close win over Bear 910 with over 50% of the poll. Now, it's 12 years they've been doing this, and they look at 2,200 bears that live in the Alaska Peninsula Preserve. And this bear, he is called Backpack, and he is a chonk, an absolute chonk. So, yes, I wouldn't have pet him. No, I can't, because I'll die, because they'll totally kill me.
15: They win free fish?
0: Yeah, I get free fish. Cocaine evidence is missing from a Fiji court. It was swapped out for flour. Yeah, it got swapped out for flour. This according to the Straits Times. I wonder where it went. Several kilos of cocaine held as evidence in a major Fiji drug case went missing from a court. It was valued at $31 million. Someone stole. They've switched it for flour. Obviously, this was an inside job. There's no way. Fitness influencer sparks outrage because they are morons and they wrote a sea turtle. Literally try to write a sea turtle for content. They were in Oman, and the trainer was approaching the turtle. It tried to crawl away. He sat on its shell, and he was laughing. And then he got his frumpy girlfriend to do the same thing. And now they're in trouble. Because nobody wants fat influencers sitting on them, on the turtles riding them. That's horrible. Just why do people do this? Stop making content. Not everything is content. You're making society dumb. You're giving us a mental abortion. No one cares. Quit it. No one cares what you ate. No one cares about your workouts. No one cares about your lip kits. Nobody cares. Let's see. Misleading Google AI instructions caused a Kodiak woman to be cited for an illegal snipe hunt. She turned herself in. That was a prank and not real. It used to be, but now it's like, I can't even deal with this stuff. But they said, yeah, it was a Google AI overview. It caused her to do something illegal, she said. It was apparently, we'll talk more about this coming up. Stick with us. So Human just released the best Super Beats Archie that they've ever made. It's watermelon. Now, I'm usually very skeptical when companies say that something is the best flavor yet, but they really nailed it. 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
1: Welcome back to the program. Dana Loesch with you. Now, we talked about this case. Let me just lay it out what this case is, because we mentioned this yesterday and it's building still. It's gaining a lot of ground. And it has to do with this, rape accusation. And I started looking into it when the noise started building more and more and more. The case with this has to do with its rape accusations. It sounds so much like UVA. It sounds so much like the University of Virginia story. I know I have it on the rundown as Duke Lacrosse 2.0, but really I'm wondering if I should have just named it UVA 2.0. And you guys remember real quick, the University of Virginia website, that's when Rolling Stone did this story about this. It was this woman named Sabrina, this reporter named Sabrina, who just torched her career. She took this lady who claimed that she had been raped by a number of fraternity brothers at UVA. And then it came out that she'd entirely made it up. And her own friends were the ones who told authorities that she made it up. And then it came out that she actually had a crush on one of the frat brothers. And as a way to try to, compel him into interest, she made up a story about being raped. And then I guess it turned into vengeance when he didn't return her affections. This is crazy. So that's why I'm like, man, this really sounds like UVA. So the story is, it took place originally back in 2024. And it was a woman in the court document. She's going by the name of Jane Doe. So all the students that she's accusing are named. She's not. And it started in 24. She claimed that she was raped by 7 members of a fraternity at Cornell. Now, at the time, the case was investigated by authorities at Cornell, and it never moved forward. There were no arrests and no charges filed. And she, according to everything that I've read, was even downplaying it, saying that it was consensual and that not everything was adding up. And then now all of a sudden she's making the same accusation again, but with different details. And now she filed a suit against them. And she, and which has led to all the attention online, et cetera. She wanted them to look into how the case was handled in 24. And so then the district attorney, pull this up because this is over at the New York Times. The district attorney at the time is saying, okay, well, I guess we'll reopen this case and reexamine it. And they are looking into this. They're reexamining it. And again, this is the Jane Doe. She sued 7 men, not just 7 men. She also sued her, the university, the sorority, and the fraternity. And I wanted to see if there's anybody. She sued lots of entities here. And she's anonymous in the lawsuit. And she came to Cornell in 22. She dropped out after she said she was raped in 24. She was a member of Tri Delta. But the thing is that she said that some of the details that she's bringing up now are new, that were not brought up in the original investigation. She said that she went to the fraternity house. She started off drinking vodka at the sorority house, and she was partying and drinking at the sorority house. And then she took an Uber to a bar for an event that her sorority was hosting. And this is according to New York Times. She was identified as being underage, but still says she got alcoholic beverages. Then she went to the fraternity house to see someone she considered a friend. And she claims that when she got there, the fraternity brothers gave her beer, marijuana, rum, and ketamine. And in the lawsuit, she says she had not tried ketamine before, and she said she was pressured into snorting it. And then she said that the sexual assaults continued, and it involved drug use involving her friend and 6 other guys. And she said that she had reported it to the campus police, and then some weeks later, she had asked the they had asked the DA's office to review her her written statement, and that was the Tompkins County District Attorney's office. And so they said they did not think that they could bring criminal charges at the time for a number of things. First off, she indicated it was consensual. Secondly, she said that she, at the time, she was saying that her decision-making wasn't compromised, that she, yes, was drinking and smoking dope or whatever, but she was still consenting the way that it was reported. That's the way it's stated. But they never actually got into, well, what was the written statement that she gave? There are only excerpts that were given. It was a 6-page statement. And at the time, they didn't see the need to bring any criminal charges. But now, all of a sudden, why now? What's different now? Why do they think, did someone mess up and not follow up on the case adequately? Or does she need money and she's making this up and suing 2 years later? I don't know. That's the question. And you have to ask these questions, because how many of these incidents have we had where, and I'm not apologizing for this, the women lied. UVA, Duke Lacrosse. I mean, oh my gosh. Every woman wants to be Lindsay Clancy now. It's crazy. So I don't know. They had texts, and the texts are pretty bad, I will say, because it's like locker room talk. They're, you know, it's not appropriate for ladies. But apparently one guy was like, oh, I'm sorry for how things went down last night, which is way different from sorry you got raped or anything. I mean, that doesn't, not really indicative of anything. She said that nothing was illegal. And she wrote this in a text, that none of what they did was illegal and that she liked being with them. That's what she said. And then she even suggested that they get together and smoke dope again. But she added, but quote, this is a quote, but like leave out the extra 5 billion men in ketamine. So what? I don't think that these texts are convicting of anything, right? And also what they indicate is something highly different from what she's saying now. So that's the thing here. She, in the initial statement, said that it was consensual and that she agreed. And then later on, now she's saying, well, she didn't agree to it. So she was okay with it and she's not okay with it? I mean, it doesn't understand. I don't understand. And she was like, I was super drunk when I got there. She was like, but I was pretty okay with all of this. What in the world? None of what she is suggesting was involuntary is clear. And I can't believe I'm playing this audio, but I'm going to play this audio. This is Sunny Hostin on The View, who is a sex crimes prosecutor. And she's talking about the Cornell 7. I need you to listen to this. This is crazy.
2: I actually have the statement that Jane Doe wrote at that time. And
3: just give it to us in a sentence. We don't have a lot of time.
2: It's several pages long.
3: I know, but
2: it's 9 pages long. And I will say that under current New York State law, voluntary intoxication or drug use, and she voluntarily drank a lot. She voluntarily snorted ketamine off of one of the boys' body parts.
4: Even though she was highly intoxicated, yes, when she arrived, yes, at the frat house.
2: She was highly intoxicated, but had made plans to meet one of the young men. She allowed other boys and consented to other boys snorting ketamine off of her body. And under New York law, voluntary intoxication or drug use that merely impairs judgment does not legally constitute an inability to consent to sexual activity. Right. So that means if you voluntarily ingest drugs, you voluntarily take alcohol, you can agree to have threesomes, which in her statement, she agreed to have 2 separate threesomes. One boy did walk in. One young man did walk in and say, everybody out. So there was one person that did that. And according to her statement, 3 of the young men did not touch her. And so I say all that to say the pictures of these young men who have not been charged, not been adjudicated, are being plastered all over the internet. I think people are reporting this story inaccurately. I think they're reporting it unfairly. And while this is something that we have to take very seriously, there is no way, according to her statement in 2024, that any prosecutor would have brought
3: But she was intoxicated. How did she
2: under New York law, again, under New York law, voluntary intoxication, if you voluntarily drink 10 beers and you voluntarily ingest ketamine, but that intoxication,
3: that doesn't have anything to do with the fact that the guys attacked her, whether
1: they did not attack her. I can't even handle that. I cannot believe I'm saying this. Sonny Hostin is correct. Oh my gosh. I'm making sure pigs aren't flying right now because I don't even know what's happening. That is probably the best analysis she's ever given in her life. And it is, and that's the thing. The presence of a lawsuit is not indicative of guilt. And kudos to the young man who walked in and was like, everybody get out of here. This is ridiculous. Stop it. Good for him. But can we stop excusing the irresponsible behavior of young women? You're not a lady if you're going out and getting plastered and then you're walking around and soliciting sex. And that's in her own words, in texts all night, that there's evidence of that. So you cannot go out and get completely plastered and then expect everyone to be your nanny. I am so tired of these competing narratives with women. Women are strong and we're empowered and we can do whatever. But also, oh my gosh, if women have a sip of Zima, then we are just completely, oh my gosh. Grown ass women take accountability for their behavior and they don't go off into bars and get plastered and they don't walk to frat houses seeking sex. That is not what actual responsible empowered ladies do. That is what drunk skanks do. And I'll say it if the men can't. That is not the behavior of a responsible young lady. That's a behavior of a drunk skank. Now, you can be a drunk skank and it doesn't invite, for the people who want to edit my comments right after that, you can be a drunk skank and that's not an invitation to rape. But her own words don't indicate that that's what was going on and that's what Hostin's talking about. She's voluntarily drinking. She's voluntarily smoking dope. She's voluntarily snorting ketamine, which I don't even quite know what that is. And she's literally soliciting sex, according to everything that's been reported about her texts, the screenshots of her own texts. And she's accusing seven men when apparently only four had anything to do with her physically. And what she said then in 24 is very different from what she's saying now. That's the other thing. Yes, you should absolutely be aware and be wary of rushing to mob justice in these kind of incidents, particularly when so many of them have been false. It is 2026. Raise your daughters better. Raise your sons better. We've got a lot more on the way as we move. 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
12: It's his life mission to make bad decisions. It's time for Florida Man.
1: Well, here's the story of stories. A Florida teenager was trying to, again, people trying to create content for social media. It's so crazy. A Florida teenager was creating content for TikTok and by getting a haircut in the middle of a road. And shocker, because there's traffic, where does traffic live? In the road. And the teen got injured because a pickup hit him. He was trying to go viral as a substitute for his mom and dad's love by getting a haircut in the middle of a busy road, and was literally hit by a pickup truck. And it was late at night, and he was sitting in the middle of the road without lights, doing a viral whatever that, I can't even imagine. He's 18 years old. He and a 19-year-old and a 20-year-old literally sat in the road of a outside of a shopping plaza, and they were making a video about getting his haircut, and cars trying to, I guess, get around him collided, and it was at 8 o'clock at night. And he was rushed to the hospital, and he's in serious condition. Is that going to be content for you? Is that going to go viral on TikTok? Where are the parents at? You have an 18-year-old. You know that 18-year-old's not on his own yet. I mean, if he's doing stuff like this, I can't even, wow, just insane. So, yeah. And then, of course, the guy talks like Pauly Shore. He said, this is literally the guy, what he said, the friend. We were chilling right there, and I was giving my boy a haircut. And next thing you know, man, I'm on the ground and we're like pancakes and flapjacks, man, flying. It's Pauly Shore. It's Encino Man, buddy. It's exactly what it is. Wheeze the juice, man. I'm telling you, that's where it is at. Oh my gosh. A man was seen walking his raccoon on a beach with a leash. Florida man, pet raccoon. I mean, yeah, it's the woman who took the video thought she was seeing something at first, and she zoomed in on her phone because she was like, that man does not have a raccoon on a leash. She zoomed in on her phone. And yes, in fact, the man did have a raccoon on a leash on a beach, and he also had a black dog, and they were friends, and they were just like chilling, walking, doing their thing. I know, pretty crazy. Stick with us. We got a lot more in store, third hour.

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2: Many questions remain on Lisa Brady, Fox News, after a violent incident on a Mideast flight earlier today.
3: We take every incident like this very serious, and we continue to look at the procedures that we have in place and continue to make sure the American people are safe.
2: Homeland Security Secretary Mark Wayne Mullen a short time ago, while in Israel, a scene of celebration. As passengers arrived in Tel Aviv hours later than expected, their original flight from the UAE diverted to Saudi Arabia after a stabbing in the cockpit with a co-pilot suspected of trying to crash the plane.
4: Israeli Prime Minister Benjamin Netanyahu there on the ground at Ben Gurion Airport as he welcomes the more than 170 passengers who were on board that terrifying Fly Dubai flight. In fact, just a little while ago, he met with one of those very passengers still covered in blood, said to be one of the people who stormed the cockpit to try to restore order. Obviously, a very emotional time as some of those who were on board saying there was a moment there when they thought they were going to die. Those passengers are now being interviewed by authorities to try to better understand exactly what happened.
2: Fox's Jeff Paul in Tel Aviv. One person reportedly is in custody as the investigation continues. President Trump just hailing the end of a decades-long military presence in Iraq as the last U.S. troops withdraw.
5: This is a great day for America, and importantly, we leave with Iraq having a wonderful new prime minister.
2: Also describing it as a sign of victory over ISIS, a fight that returned U.S. troops to Iraq 12 years ago. Today was the withdrawal deadline under an agreement reached 2 years ago. The British prime minister now says the U.K. has strong indications Iran played a part in a suspected terror plot against a U.S.-run airbase in England last weekend, though he hasn't offered more detail as that probe continues. Five British men were arrested Sunday, released on bail. Iran has denied involvement. 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
18: Shock is not art. 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
18: Welcome back to the program. 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And if you missed anything, you can go download the podcast. You can also find us over at Substack, Chapter and Verse. I'm going to have a couple of pieces coming out this week, including we were talking about this Cornell rape investigation. The New York Times has covered it. Other outlets have covered it as well. And I was telling Kane, because we were discussing it before, Florida Man, you know, it involved this woman. It sounds very similar to UVA, but it involved a woman who in 24 said she was raped by 7 men. This was after she was at her sorority, drinking at her sorority. She went to a sorority event at a bar, was drinking. And then according to the texts that were released, I mean, it seems like she was propositioning herself to this frat where she went, drank more, smoked pot, snorted ketamine, and then by her own words had consensual relations with 4, not 7. I don't know why it's Cornell 7, because apparently 3 of them never actually touched her. One individual, one young man, came into the room and was like, everybody get out. This is insane. And now, 2 years later, they're filing charges, or she'd filed suit, not charges. And at the time they investigated it, and because of the consensualness and all of that, they didn't do anything. And now it seems like, I don't know, is she wanting a payout? Because it seems like she's changing her story. I'm sorry, but I don't believe it. Actually, I'm not sorry. I just don't believe it. I think that she got drunk and had regretful sex, and she's trying to now claim it's rape as a way to save her reputation. That's what it seems like. And, you know, as I have a piece coming out, and I talked about this, yeah, it does. Kane says it smells like a lawyer talked her into this, and I actually agree with that. But can I just ask, what sort of behavior do you expect after getting, you know, blank-faced and stoned high, and you offer yourself up as the campus skank in a text? Like, that's because they were apparently all talking about it in text. That's why we have these texts. I mean, it's definitely not going to attract godly, chivalrous young men who will want absolutely nothing to do with that landmine. Right? Like the one young man who came in and was like, oh my gosh, everybody get out of here. No. And was not having it. What do you think? What kind of behavior do you think that's going to elicit? Right? And for young men, what kind of women do you think are, what do you think a woman's going to do? She shows up drunk, consensual or not, a woman who is offering herself up as a campus skank after doping and drinking. You honestly have faith in that woman not to change her story after this? I've told my kids if you at campus events or at anything, never, ever, ever, ever take a drunk girl home. You cannot be nice. You can't afford to be, because in a society that immediately believes the woman, because we preach empowerment for women while also excusing them of the same accountability we demand of men. I told my sons, I'm like, absolutely not. One of my sons at college, there was a girl who tried to get in a car with him. She wanted him to take her home, and she had been, and he was at a restaurant. She kind of knew some of his friends, and he was like, no, locked his door and was like, no, not doing it. And my son's female friends were like, that's right. Like, you can't trust chicks like this. What kind of behavior do you think you're, and men, you're just setting yourselves up for damage. If you are with a woman that acts like this, you better believe that woman's going to stab you in the back. What are you doing? What kind of behavior do you think you're going to get from a woman who's drunk, smoking dope, and offering herself up like that? That's what gets me. But no, their names are all out there. Her name isn't. I think for the simple fact that her story changed, her name should be out there. I don't believe her. I don't believe her. And you could sit here and say all day long, Dana, no, I don't. Because you know what? I've seen too many of these things. Duke Lacrosse, UVA. There have been so many of these situations. I am not having young men be the target of a character assassination campaign again. Yes, they should have known better. They wouldn't be in this mess if they had turned down the drunk harlot. And you can sit here and take issue with how I'm describing her, but it is accurate. And maybe if we described skanky behavior as skanky behavior, maybe women would be too embarrassed to behave that way and use at least the embarrassment as a substitute for

0: when it's discovered, because unless you come out with some pretty damning brand new evidence, which does not exist from what I see, I would think that that would be have been the damning evidence that would have come out in 24 or mentioned in the lawsuit at all. There's not going to be some kind of October surprise with it. It's all out there. Unless something brand new that nobody thought of comes to light, I don't see how this sticks. But it's going to stick to their names because they're going to have been accused. I think that people who make this, you can't, and you're going to litigate as a way to save your reputation. Here's a newsflash. Maybe protect your reputation by not drinking and drugging and whoring. Very simple. Very simple. And yeah, I can say that easily. So can a lot of other women in the United States that don't behave that way. Just saying. So, and men, demand better for yourselves. Don't sit here and have a Denny's all night buffet, because that's what it's the equivalent of. Demand better for yourselves, for crying out loud. You know, I mean, heaven forbid. You know, you end up with a landmine like this, and now what? You have a sexual assault suit 2 years later? Or what happens if you end up getting a VD? Or what happens if you, what's the other one that they were trying to give everybody the vaxes for, like 15 years ago? The Gardasil. What happens if you get that HPV from sleeping around and you give it to the mother of your children and it dramatically alters her health because you had a one night stand with a Denny's all you can eat buffet level of female? You know, think. It's ridiculous. So I don't know. No, I'm just so done. Aren't you guys all done hearing about these accusations against dudes? I mean, I feel like we've just in the span of a week, we've already gone back 15 years in society. We've got hijackings again, and we've got more of these type of accusations again. Oh, and I'm sure people are going to get mad what I said, and I don't care. I really don't care. Stop acting like a skank. Both of y'all, all of y'all. It's very easy. Practice a little bit of self-discipline. Goodness. I don't know. It's sad. It's sad all around. Now, we've got some other stuff we have to discuss. Did you guys hear they're coming after BB guns? Yeah, I'm not even kidding. The Daisy BB gun people follow me. I follow them.
1: Yeah,
0: they follow me. Yeah, I can't even believe I'm saying this. So apparently they're going after the BB guns. I saw this. Let me pull this post up. I saw this tweet from the Daisy BB people. Now, I mean, we all know what BB guns are, right? We all know what BB guns are. We also know that this is not the first time that the anti-gun people have tried to go after BB guns. They've tried this before. This is like the funniest thing I've ever seen. So Daisy BB gun tweeted, quote, they were talking about the post about, so it's the Giffords and the March for Our Lives. They're endorsing this law called Garrett's Law, which intends to amend the Federal Gun Control Act to add, quote, high-powered air guns and BB guns. It would include guns like the Daisy 880. Their goal is to eventually include all air guns. They're going to treat them as, quote, high velocity. It was introduced on September 24th in the House, so I think it's in committee. So, and they said that it adds that all air guns that produce 800 or more feet per second velocities, pellets over 25 caliber, this is 177 caliber, there's et cetera. This is the dumbest thing. So this Garrett's Law, this was introduced by Kevin Mullen out in California, and they want to reclassify literal air guns as firearms under the Gun Control Act. So they want to expand gun control. This is expanding gun control. They say it's high velocity air guns. You would have to get a background check to get any of this stuff. So you have the Giffords, the March for Our Lives people, etc. That, I mean, this is your reclassifying air guns doesn't do anything. It doesn't do anything. That's not at all what this is. And I don't know. I mean, this is...
2: I've been shot several times by these high-velocity weapons.
0: You're here standing.
2: I'm right here talking about it.
0: They're

0: Do they? Because they're like, they're super lethal. Everything's lethal.
1: What?
0: These are super lethal, though. A lot of people teach, like, marksmanship 101 with these and gun safety with it. I mean, and it's, you know, you can, it's just a little, you know, plinking fun. That's all it is. But you know, I don't know.
2: But they're gun shaped.
0: Oh my gosh. And by the way, there are there's a bill similar to this in New York's assembly and their legislature that is very, it's very similar to this. So this is the federal approach to it. I can't. I mean, they're like, well, there's a regulatory gap. There's a loophole. There's always a loophole. There's not a loophole. You have criminal acts and non-criminal acts. It's very, very simple, right? It's very simple. And I know we're running out of time because we got headlines coming up, and I'm going to talk more about this, but this, and it was because someone was misusing something, and now everybody has to be banned. They have to be banned for everyone, is the story. We're going to tell you more about this, including some of the specs. We got headlines on the way as well as we move. The folks who make the program possible, it's our friends at Preborn. They're out there saving lives, thousands of them, in fact, and they do it with a simple ultrasound that costs $28. Imagine saving a whole life for just $28. When a woman faces an unexpected pregnancy, fear and uncertainty is part of it, and she's got the whole world telling her she can't do it and that abortion's easier. This is why organizations like Preborn matter. They offer emotional, practical, and faith-based support that's focused on compassion, and they're out there saving lives. And they work with men and women because, you know, it's not just moms that are experiencing this, dads as well. And an ultrasound's a super powerful moment because when women, and they've done studies on this, when women are contemplating having an abortion, when they have an ultrasound and meet their baby, that baby's chance at life doubles. And Preborn proves that because they've saved thousands of lives a year. And it all starts with one ultrasound that's literally only $28. That is the, I mean, I hate to say it, but that's the cheapest amount to save a life. $28 is so easy. Anybody can do it. 140 could save even more. Imagine you could save up to five ultrasounds, save five lives for $140. But Preborn gives these mothers someone to turn to. 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
11: And now, all of the news you would probably miss. 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
0: The night sky is getting 10% brighter every single year. So apparently, per The Guardian, the story, we're forgetting what darkness is like. Some of us are, but some of us revel in the darkness, the gothiness of all the spooky season. So they say that, by the way, the story that The Guardian wrote, it's from someone who does not know how to write a balanced story. They buried the lead 8 graphs into the down the thing where they said, well, we have to preserve the darkness. And that means rules and enforcement around the warmth of lights, et cetera, et cetera, et cetera. Apparently Flagstaff, they have limitations on outdoor lighting, all of this stuff. I feel like there's still some places you can go to see the night sky. But, yeah, I mean, more people, more... Yeah, I mean, that's kind of how that works. I need to immediately look at this. Retro video games could be worth hundreds or even thousands. If they're in their original boxes and they have the manuals. So apparently, Play Casino did this analysis where they looked at games for like GameCube, Sega Genesis, Nintendo, NES, Super Nintendo, Nintendo 64, Game Boy, all of that. Earthbound for the Super Nintendo... top the list. If you have a complete copy of Earthbound, the game, the original box, and the manual, guess how much you can get for that? Over $2,500.
12: What?
0: For Earthbound. If you've got the game itself, the box, and the manual, the cartridge all by itself is about $400.
12: Wow.
0: I know. I really need to go and look at my mom. mom's basement. I'm not even kidding you. I need to go look at my mom's basement. She's not going to want to know what to look for. I'll be like, Mom, Ma, look what you got. What do you got in your basement? She's going to send me like a Facebook video. She's, I don't know. But that's actually pretty crazy. Let's see. Every household in this rural town will receive $10,000 if a data center is built nearby. Oh, it's Hazel Township, Pennsylvania. The developer's like, I will give you $10,000 to every single family in town. That's it. And they have 1,300 acres in the Pocono foothills. They're spending $10,000 on 4,500 households.
12: That sounds like a good deal.
0: I feel like the guy from Inglourious Basterds, where he's like, I'd take that deal. Would you take that deal? I'd take that deal. Yeah, he's Aldo the Apache. That's pretty. And apparently they're working with the town to really be thoughtful about how they build it. And it's out of the way. It's not going to add to their traffic. They have like their own, they're doing their own water, everything. So that's like a very thoughtful approach. And they're going to give everybody $10,000. Yeah, I think I'd take that deal. A video shows an Amazon delivery driver urinating all over a posh New York City apartment lobby. I don't really have problems with Amazon so much as USPS. I got to be real. They're a little crazier. But this guy legit, they said he walked back there like he's done it 100 times, like second nature. It's on Ring doorbell camera footage or doorbell, whatever doorbell footage. And he's in his uniform doing it. You know this guy is not going to be there much longer. That's disgusting. And it looks like he was peeing on a woman's pair of running shoes that she just kept outside. That's, why are people like this? Why are they like this? And Tennessee was set to execute, we're going to talk about this, the first woman in 200 years. She had a last-minute stay. It's the newest Lindsay Clancy. They are really trying to retcon this woman's history. We'll talk about this and more coming up. 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
1: Welcome back to the program, Dana Lash with you. And like I said, if you missed anything previously, what you can do is download the podcast, all kinds of good stuff that you'll, you know, catch up on if you missed it. I want to talk about this case because this is in Tennessee. There's a death row inmate, and she was, what was she, like the first woman in like 200 years that was going to be put to death for a horrific murder that she carried out in the 90s. And it was halted. This morning it came out that it was halted. They stopped it 1 hour before she was scheduled to be executed. Was it going to be electric chair?
2: That's a good question.
1: I feel like it should be dragging by truck, but, you know, that's me. This case is awful. So this was like in the 90s, and this woman was 18 at the time. It was in 1995. I was in high school. It was in 1995. And she was convicted and sentenced to death for the torture and murder of this other 19-year-old woman named Colleen Slemmer. And Colleen Slemmer's mother wants the execution to go forward. So how it happened is this woman, whose name is Krista Pike, was jealous of Colleen Slemmer because Krista Pike thought that Colleen Slemmer was after her boyfriend. And Tadrell Shipp was her boyfriend, 17 years old. And so they were at a Job Corps training campus, and I guess there had been a lot of, you know, acrimony and, you know, drama and all this stuff. And Slemmer was accused, Pike accused her of, like, I guess, trying to steal her boyfriend. And so then she pretended to make up with her. And she, as like a peace offering, said, well, why don't you come and meet us into the woods? They wanted to offer her some marijuana as a peace offering. And Krista Pike was there with Tadrell Shipp and then their friend Shadola Peterson. And then when Slemmer arrived, she was attacked by Pike and Shipp. And then the Shadola Peterson was the lookout, right, to warn them if anybody was coming. They tortured her. They carved a pentagram into her chest while she was alive. They beat her, they tortured her, they taunted her, they slashed at her arms, her neck, her throat, everything. And Pike finally took a large chunk of asphalt and smashed her skull in, kept a piece of her skull. The crime scene photos are horrific. They had ripped her shirt off, and they left her like on a muddy hillside, you know, her brain smashed in. And by the way, Pike kept a piece of Slemmer's skull as a trophy. Bragged about it. Kept it. Yeah. So she, not only did she keep it, she went around school while they were investigating Slemmer's murder and was bragging to everyone at school, holding up the piece of skull. Within 36 hours, they had arrested them. And it showed that they all signed out of the training camp, the Job Corps training camp, Pike, Shipp, Peterson, and Slemmer, and then only three returned. When detectives arrested Krista Pike, they found Slemmer's skull piece in her pocket. She kept it as a trophy and showed everybody. She waived her Miranda rights, and she was like, no, no, no, we were just, she confessed that she participated. She said, we were just trying to scare her and it got out of control. Like the cops were going to go, okay, Krista Pike, you can walk free now. And the mother, Colleen Slemmer's mother, was desperately asking them to, she wanted the piece of her daughter's skull back so she could have a proper burial. State had it forever in their possession. And they were awaiting her execution. She was convicted. During the trial, they tried her as an adult. Peterson ended up becoming a witness for the prosecution, and she pled guilty. She got probation because she pled guilty to being an accessory after the fact, and then she cooperated with the prosecution. So the boyfriend federal ship got life in prison, and then Krista Pike was sentenced to death by electrocution. So she's been in prison for, what, 25-something years now. She was found guilty on the counts, the conspiracy charge, the murder charge, all of that, without life in... ship was found guilty on both counts. The jury ended up convicting him to life in prison without parole, so no possibility of parole. Ship was repeatedly denied parole, and Ship was denied parole in October. He's still incarcerated. Pike, apparently, according to reports, had even apparently attacked a guard during jail, tried to escape from jail at one point. Doesn't sound like she ever changed. And they now what they're trying to do is you have all of these people that intervene in these cases. And they said, well, she had such a tough life, you know. The murderer, Krista Pike, she had such a tough life. Oh, my gosh. Can you believe it? She had such a tough life. When she's a teenager, she was raped and she was treated real mean, as though everyone's going to go, oh, well, that's okay. That's okay that she bashed in Colleen Slimmer's skull because Krista Pike had a tough life. That's all right. What is this Lindsay Clancy nonsense? I mean, that's ultimately, seriously, we're going to sit here and go, well, Pat, oh, if you had trauma in your past, that justifies the murder that you commit later in the future. I mean, she literally, you know, she used when they were cutting her, Krista Slimmer, when Krista Pike was attacking Colleen Slimmer, they were slashing her with a meat cleaver and a box cutter, in addition to the asphalt chunk that she used to bash her skull in, and then dug the piece of her skull out of her brains that were all over the ground and carried it around. Really? Oh, but she had a tough life. That's okay. She tortured a teenage girl in the woods. Carved her body with a box cutter and kept a piece of her skull. And there are people who are like, wow, that's so mean. What is wrong with our society? You know, this evil thrives on the indulgence of the stupid, like this. So a federal appeals court halted it about an hour before it was set. You know, a lot of people have had, and the mom traveled from Florida and then all of this stuff happened. This is just horrific. This is what restorative justice looks like. Restorative justice robs justice of the victim and it exalts the murderer. That's exactly what it does. And so, you know, the victim didn't get a stay. The victim didn't get a halt. She was like, well, I was raped. I was molested once when I was younger. She apparently even reportedly drank out of like used the part of the skull that she kept to like drink stuff with. That's one of the reports. Like, really messed up stuff. What? You know, there are a lot of people who go through trauma and they don't use that as justification to murder what they view as a romantic rival. So this is a miscarriage of justice that this woman is still breathing. It is insane that this is the way it is. I mean, she's been locked up. Taxpayers have been paying for her for how long now? 25 years. We're not going to show you any of the crime scene photos or even the skull after because it's just really bad. But yeah, you've got a bunch of these, you know, whatever group of feminists that are trying to do for Krista Pike what they were doing for Lindsay Clancy. It's the same thing. And they were like, well, you know, Krista, she just had a hard life and she thought that Colleen was trying to steal her boyfriend. Oh, so that means it's okay to use a meat cleaver on people that you dislike. I mean, she literally she was having her meals and laughing with friends and she had a piece of this girl's skull in her pocket like a trophy. She was pulling it out and showing everyone and laughing. It's according to all the witness statements. The body, they tortured her and cut Colleen up so badly that the groundskeeper for the training corps that they were staying at thought it was an animal at first, thought it was a dead animal. And after viewing the crime scene photos, I can see why he thought that. Yes, I saw them. I can absolutely see. You had to know what you were looking at. They cut her to ribbons, literally. I'm trying not to be too disgusting, but I need people to understand how horribly evil this chick is. Horrific. I mean, it is wild. And here they now it's delayed. She, by the way, she attacked a guard in trying to escape, and she apparently also tried to kill another inmate while she was imprisoned. Forgot to add that. But, you know, yeah, she even got another sentence for that. But sure, she's totally fine. She should be spared, right? Oh, but I don't even know if I believe the stuff that she says happened to her when she was younger. Some broads are just evil. This broad is evil. Colleen Slemmer deserves justice, and Krista Pike needs to die for it. And that's how law and order works. She is too evil to live on this mortal coil while, and for everyone else's safety to be assured. I mean, Colleen Slemmer was trying to get up and run, and they were cutting into her muscle. They were literally slicing into her back. She had a huge gaping. They took that cleaver and slashed her throat wide open like a Pez dispenser. Yeah, I'm being very specific with my language. You need to understand, this is what these dumb women are trying to defend. I can't even imagine. You want to know how you get vigilantism? That's how you get vigilantism. That's how. They said that the appeals court, they want to review whether her past trauma was fully considered at the time of her sentencing. They're just trying to see whether or not that was... She tried to kill someone else a second time. That was in August of 2001. She attacked an inmate named Patricia Jones. She took her shoelaces and wrapped it around her throat and tried to kill her by strangling her to death. She was found guilty of attempted first-degree murder, and she got another 25-year sentence. She's going to be in jail for life. She won't stop killing people. She is an evil demon. Why are taxpayers required to keep paying for her? She's eating well in prison, that's for sure. So why? How are we a functional, evolved society when we indulge this stuff with restorative justice? I mean, it's a rhetorical question because we're not. It is unfortunate justice was denied here, and it's going to continue to be denied until it's fulfilled and this woman is shuffled off this mortal coil. Because she is too evil and too dangerous to coexist with anybody. And for all the people who are like, like all the people who were trying to defend Lindsay Clancy, then let her babysit your children. Stay the night at Krista Pike's. See how well that goes for you. I feel like you should be forced to do that if you're going to say something so monumentally stupid. So this is unfortunate. We'll see what happens with this case, but this is sad. I feel so bad for the Slemmer family. This is horrible. We have more on the way as we move our partners and bring you the program. 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
1: So the detail, and I wanted to make sure that there was more reporting on this, because we were talking about how the terror attack with the Fly Dubai flight, it was Fly Dubai FZ-1073, how the co-pilot, who was Omani, attacked the Indian pilot, and they were on their way to Tel Aviv, and then they had dropped, what was it, like 1,400 feet in not even full 60 seconds. And he was stabbed, what, 8 times? But even after he had been stabbed, like throughout all of this, while this attack on him was happening and he was trying to fight off this terrorist and maintain control of the plane, he was able to manually release the lock on the cockpit door before he totally collapsed. And that allowed the crew to get in. Had he not done that, that plane would have been downed. Because you can't, from what I understand, it's like almost impossible to break through those cockpit doors, especially in that amount of time, because it was starting to plummet so badly, so precipitously that I don't know how that would have worked, and maybe more details will come out. I don't know. But what we do know, and they did confirm it, and Reuters reported this confirmation, that the pilot that was stabbed was able to manually release the lock on that cockpit door. And that's how they were able to get in. And his name is Captain Smit Makar. And obviously now he's hospitalized. He has some serious stab wounds. And I mean, he's just, you know, covered in blood. And the citizens, the Israelis that were on the plane, because, and I point out, this was more than just Israelis on this plane. I don't think people realize how many, it's not just, you know, Jews and Arabs that travel over in the Middle East, guys. I mean, yeah, it might be predominantly mostly Arabs and then some Jews, depending on where they're going. But it's not there. There were a lot of people on that flight. And if that's an international flight and you have pilots from different airlines, I know people who fly United Arab Emirates. They fly Emirates. They fly Dubai. I know people who fly this. Can you imagine that? How are you going to, if you're flying to Greece, how are you going to know about your pilot? This is wild. All right, we have today in Stupidity, Kane.
19: Well, it has to do with this. It's the way the media covered this. We saw all the print media that was just talking about this being an altercation in the cockpit, really downplaying it. Well, CNN needed to downplay it even more, I guess. Listen to this.
20: Sources have been very clear in saying this was an altercation, a violent incident between pilots, then prompted an emergency signal. Okay, I want to take you through the timeline here.
19: Between pilots.
1: An incident. That's how, and by the way, to Kane's point, I want to make it clear, these people, these media outlets were not just saying that for like initial reporting. I literally have screenshots of them saying it as recently as an hour ago. So let's make that real clear. That does it for us today, folks. We will be back with you tomorrow. Have a great rest of your night.
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3: The pilot saved 174 lives. I'm Lisa Brady, Fox News. That from Israel's prime minister after a violent attack in the cockpit of a flight from Dubai to Israel diverted to Saudi Arabia earlier today after the co-pilot stabbed the pilot, possibly trying to crash the plane.
4: And suddenly there was a big drop.
3: Passenger Adam Polo telling Fox it felt like a normal air pocket at first.
4: But then it became drastic. You really felt like the G-force. It's like you do like an extreme roller coaster in an amusement park.
3: He was traveling with his two young children and shielded them as other men answered an announcement for help in the cockpit.
4: Maybe the most important thing that you can do as a parent, because you don't really have a control of the situation. On the situation, is try to be cool.
3: One person is in custody as the investigation continues. The passenger is eventually arriving safely in Tel Aviv. A new twist in a possible terror plot against a U.S.-run airbase in England, with British Prime Minister Andy Burnham pointing a finger at Iran.
5: There are strong indications that Iran played a part in what happened over the weekend at RAF Fairford. But of course, it remains an ongoing, complex and serious police investigation.
3: Also telling reporters they continue to work closely with the U.S.
23: It started just after midnight on Sunday, 100 miles west of London. A farmer spotted three suspicious vehicles near RAF Fairford, an airbase used for decades by the U.S. Air Force and recently in his campaign against Iran. Five British men from London, all in their 20s, were arrested on suspected terrorism and explosive offenses. The five were later released on bail, but are still under investigation as New Scotland Yard combs through their backgrounds.
3: Fox's Stephanie Bennett. Iran has denied involvement through its embassy in London. 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
24: When I hit my 50s, I felt like things were slowing down.
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1: It is Wednesday, September 30th, 2026. Welcome, everyone, to the Guy Benson Show. 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On the program today, Joe Concha will join us later on this hour. Kim Strassel is here in the next hour, as is former acting ICE director Jonathan Fahey. Carol Markowitz will be our guest. We're down here in Florida for the second consecutive day. Carol, of course, famously moved her family to Florida from New York during the pandemic and has never regretted that decision, never looked back. We've got a lot to talk about with Carol in our final hour here on the program. I do want to open the show today with some major political news. A big, big endorsement coming in for the Democrats ahead of November's election. They have been officially endorsed. The Democrats have. And I want American voters to pay very close attention to this. They have been officially endorsed by Iran's regime and the IRGC, a designated terrorist organization, which has put out, I think, in desperation, because we've been talking about here on the show, a lot of the huge progress that our military has been able to achieve, both with the successful blockade of Iran's oil, strangling their economy with their currency plummeting, inflation spiraling upward. They are in very, very deep trouble within that regime. Meanwhile, the Strait of Hormuz is now reopened nearly to pre-conflict levels and traffic. And this is a regime that has had a lot of its top leadership decimated, decapitated, taken out. They've had their air force destroyed, their navy sunk, their nuclear program eviscerated almost entirely. They are humiliated in a lot of ways. And yet you've had many people in the West trying to claim now for months that sort of they're winning and they've got all this leverage. And that is looking awfully silly right now. The regime, what remains of it, which is loathed by the people that they've oppressed for all these decades, the Death to America mullahs and their henchmen, drenched in the blood of their own people, they are desperate. And in their desperation, I think they've realized that President Trump is not interested in taking his boot off of their throat. And so they're making an appeal to the American voter. And they're asking the American voter to punish President Trump in the upcoming election. So this is a plea, a heartfelt plea, from some of the most evil people in the world who hate our country with every fiber of their being. They are asking the American people to vote blue, no matter who, in November. New York Post with the story. Iran's Islamic Revolutionary Guard Corps, IRGC, put out a 25-page letter addressed to Americans urging them to oppose President Donald Trump during the upcoming midterm elections. Again, big, big get for the Dems. You know, they've been leading in the polls. They've got this advantage on the congressional ballot. They've got a lot of the enthusiasm. And in case they needed some more wind beneath their sails, now the IRGC comes in with the full-throated endorsement against Trump. The IRGC has repeatedly tried to sway the November 3rd U.S. elections, claiming that the president and his support of Israel are the cause of the war, and they urged voters to reject both in the voting booth. And they sound pretty similar and familiar, don't they? In terms of the messages, anti-Israel, anti-Trump. I mean, that's not exactly a surprising take. in our politics. We've had these exact issues and grievances echoed now for many months. And now, I guess, lending their voice to the chorus are the fine folks at the IRGC. Quote, America's national security and the lives of its service members are entrusted to someone who is not only an inveterate liar, but is also an insanely avaricious man whose only motivation in life is the accumulation of greater wealth, said IRGC spokesman Hossein Mohebi. The letter accuses Trump of concealing the, quote, peaceful nature of Iran's nuclear program, despite allegations from the IAEA watchdog that Tehran was enriching its uranium beyond what's needed for a power plant. Obviously, they're lying about this. They've always lied about it. This was not a peaceful nuclear program. They were offered all sorts of alternatives. If they were really looking just to have sufficient and plentiful energy for their country, they had many different options, including the option of nuclear energy that would be brought

said no to that because they were enriching to try to get to a bomb. And they were getting closer and closer to the bomb that they've been seeking for decades. They've plowed billions of dollars into this at the expense of their own people because they wanted to have either a nuclear weapon to use it against their enemies or to have as sort of a backstop to blackmail actors around the world and within the region to bend to their will, using this threat of a nuclear weapon as the backstop to all of their nefarious activities, including the exportation of terrorism. They're the number one state in the world in that category. So it's just perfect that in this letter where they're demanding that Americans vote for Democrats against President Trump and his party, they're saying, oh, it's Trump's fault for concealing the truly peaceful nature of our nuclear program. Yeah, sure. The IRGC also lashed out against the U.S. government, designating the security force as a terrorist group, claiming there was not, quote, a single verifiable instance where the IRGC has committed an act of violence against civilians. These absolute evil liars. The remark comes as the regime stands of killing tens of thousands of protesters in January during a brutal crackdown on dissent, which the regime defends by claiming the violence was instigated by foreign actors. The IRGC has been designated a terrorist organization by our government and multiple other governments as well, because that's what they are. They foment and export terror around the world. They committed atrocities, terrorist atrocities at home against their own population. They've been heavily involved in the killing and maiming of Americans abroad, including but not limited to in Iraq. And yet they are very, very upset that they're being called a terrorist group. It's just so unfair. There's no evidence that we've done anything to civilians aside from all of the evidence. All they do is lie, and then they call Trump an inveterate liar. And I bet you there's a lot of people in this country being like, well, you know what? They've got a point. You know, maybe it's a good reminder that you do not, in fact, have to hand it to the Iranian regime or the IRGC ever in any context, even if they are repeating slogans and bromides that you might agree with in terms of domestic politics, playing to that audience and trying to manipulate our voters in order to vote for the party that they think will be more favorable to them and their terrorism and the survival of their regime. That, I mean, this is quite a telling move by the regime. The letter went on to claim that the war was decimating the U.S. economy due to high fuel prices caused by the fighting in the Middle East. I mean, yes, it's having an unpleasant impact here, and people are feeling it, and that's part of the reason why Republicans are struggling right now. But if you put it in perspective, even look at gas prices under Biden, it's relatively not that bad, especially if the trade-off is getting these evil people out of power, or at least making sure forever that they don't get their hands on nukes. And I think the administration could do a much better job of explaining that. I'm not downplaying the pain at the pump or with diesel. That's real. But while they are projecting onto America all this economic turmoil, what they're actually doing is trying to deflect away from the absolute shambolic state of their economy under their terrible terrorist leadership, with all of that pain being exacerbated and made more and more acute by successful American policies that they are desperate to wrestle free from, which is why I think you're seeing this sort of Hail Mary pass, where they've written this big letter, scribbling away page after page, begging the American people to vote for the Democrats because they hate Trump. Now, look, there are reasons why people would vote for the Democrats that have nothing to do with the wants, needs, or desires of the Iranian regime. I'm not interested in smearing every Democrat voter as puppets of Iran or whatever. However, it is worth noting and contemplating, here you have one of the worst actors collectively on planet Earth, some of the most evil people who have done so much killing of innocents, who are finally backed up against a wall in a corner in very serious trouble, and the lifeline that they are seeking is American voters voting for Democrats. I think that is at least instructive on some level.
A, and B,

0: I am waiting. I am waiting with bated breath for the media meltdown and hyperventilation about foreign interference in our elections. And if the Democrats are using similar talking points, as it turns out, to the IRGC or vice versa, is that some evidence potentially of the C word? Collusion? I'm so old, I remember when we were told that a foreign power, an enemy of the United States, meddling in our elections to secure a preferred result was one of the scariest attacks on democracies you could possibly imagine. And by the way, I hated what the Russians did. I hated that they were trying to meddle in our elections. Butt out, Kremlin. I was always consistent on that. It's just interesting how other forms of manipulation and election meddling get no credit, get no coverage, or muted coverage when that meddling is happening, whether it's coming from the Chinese Communist Party or the Iranian regime. When the meddling seems to be trying to help the Democrats, the crisis of election interference, foreign election interference, and the threat to democracy, it just doesn't seem quite as serious all of a sudden in the minds of our moral betters in the so-called news media. Isn't that interesting? Because this is very clearly election meddling by very evil people. Should we not have hair-on-fire coverage from everyone wall-to-wall because of this? I'll wait, but I won't hold my breath because I enjoy breathing. So with that open to the show, I just want to remind people ahead of November, one of our worst enemies, perhaps experiencing some of their last gasps in power, they are trying to cling to that power by begging us, the American people, to vote a certain way. And maybe, just maybe, it would be a good idea not to give our enemy exactly what they're asking for. That's just a thought that I present to you here on this Wednesday as we are revving up the Guy Benson Show. So much still ahead. Stay tuned.
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0: On September 17th, 1787, 39 delegates gathered in Philadelphia to sign a document that would change the course of history. 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It did more than just establish a government. It created a framework for self-governance under law, dividing political power, limiting its exercise, and protecting the liberty of the American people. 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Its authority comes from the people it serves. 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

0: Well, we've been following this story all week long out of the UK, this apparent bombing plot against a Royal Air Force base in England where U.S. bombers are housed, and a farmer, the story goes at least, the official story is that a farmer saw some trucks that had been kind of seemingly abandoned in a weird place, and then people wearing masks or baklavas running away from the area. This farmer says she saw 8 to 10 people, 5 of them, and I'm sort of curious to know if it was more than that, but 5 were taken into custody. And then, with all that swirling and the details sort of scant, these 5 apparent terrorism suspects were released on bail by British authorities. And I was flabbergasted by that. And we've contrasted that, for example, with some of the treatment of people who have simply expressed disfavored views on social media in the UK. And here they are, seemingly cutting loose, at least for the time being, these potential terrorists. There were some people saying, well, maybe this wasn't actually terrorism. Maybe this was just fuel thieves and there was a confusion or a misunderstanding. That is something that I think the British officials would have wanted to get out there as soon as possible. They had not said that. Then we played the clip here yesterday of our Secretary of State, Marco Rubio, praising the Brits for their action and also making, I think, quite clear that there was a lot more to come out about this story in the days ahead, calling it very, very serious, saying that he knows details that he can't divulge yet. This was an interview he gave on Hannity. It did not sound at all to me like Secretary Rubio was read into a situation that was simply some kind of misunderstanding or wrong place, wrong time confusion. That was not the vibe I got off of Rubio. Well, sure enough, earlier, the new British Prime Minister, Andy Burnham, who's a left winger, separate story, pin in that. But he came out and confirmed what a lot of people had been speculating about and worried about, the potential involvement, or perhaps the confirmed involvement, of a foreign actor in this terrorism plot, specifically Iran. Here is what Prime Minister Burnham told reporters in Cut 30.
1: Strong indications that Iran played a part in what happened over the weekend at RAF Fairford. But of course, it remains an ongoing, complex and serious police investigation. And of course, we are working closely with our colleagues in the United States of America. So it's ongoing. I have held a COBRA meeting as I've been here at the conference in Liverpool. We are on top of it in every possible way imaginable. The police in Gloucestershire, our counter-terrorism police, have done an outstanding job. I thank them for that. We will say more in due course, but we can confirm our belief that we believe Iran to have played a part.
0: We believe Iran to have played a part. So that was the question, and he didn't dodge it. We believe so. There are strong indications, he said, that Iran, the regime, played a part in this would-be bombing attack inside the United Kingdom. They have all sorts of problems there in terms of some of the radicalization of the demographics there. And this would seem potentially to be an activated terror cell on behalf of the terror regime targeting Brits and Americans. But someone was able to help thwart the plot. I saw one potential report that someone might have blown the whistle on themselves, who may have gotten cold feet. A lot of rumors still out there. Now, then there's the question about how the hell were these guys released on bail? And some British legal experts are saying, well, the laws are actually rather strict and they can't hold them without certain charges for longer than X, Y, or Z. So they're keeping their powder dry and the real charges are, and the arrests are going to come. Just wait for it. But in the meantime, where are they? The Prime Minister said that, don't worry, they are being watched very closely. These are not typical bail conditions. He said they are being watched, quote, under the strongest grip and the closest control. I can assure you of that. I hope that is true. This is a big story, and it continues to get, I think, more bizarre in some ways. And we will continue to track it on The Guy Benson Show. Stay tuned.
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2: Good to be back, Guy. Happy beginning of hockey season, which this season's too long, isn't it? September through June, potentially. That's a long season, dude.
1: I know they've extended the regular season by a number of games. Our Devils face off tomorrow night against the Flyers, and we'll see how that goes. And, of course, baseball postseason underway right now. So a lot of excitement in the sports world. I'm a college football fan. I know you're a huge NFL guy. So this time of year is kind of the best time of year. Everything's happening all at once. I want to talk about politics with you and media coverage in particular of this big breaking story today about what appears to be an attempted terrorist attack using an aircraft. One of the pilots on this Dubai flight from Dubai to Tel Aviv apparently stabbed the other pilot to try to kill or incapacitate him. And then what the Israeli government believes is that he was going to try to fly that plane 9/11 style into a target within Israel. But the passengers, who were overwhelmingly Israeli, understood something dangerous was happening, stormed the cockpit, subdued that terrorist slash pilot, and regain control of the aircraft. It's an absolutely amazing story. The footage is terrifying. The accounts coming out are heroic and remarkable. And yet many of our so-called news media colleagues seem to be really downplaying this story, with many of the headlines just being like, oh, the flight was diverted after an altercation in the cockpit, which seems to hugely undersell what appears to have happened here. Talk about the story and then this kind of strange media coverage so far.
2: Yeah, thanks, Guy. I think that it's like Flight 93 all over again. That was the flight that was unfortunately eventually ended crashing in Shanksville, Pennsylvania on 9/11 after they learned what happened at the World Trade Center with two planes flying into there, realized that it wasn't a normal hijacking, then tried to storm the cockpit, and were almost successful. They were able to break through the door, and then the pilot, Al-Qaeda, then, you know, purposely crashed the plane before it could be taken back by the passengers, which included a pilot that could have possibly commandeered that plane and landed it safely. Here, passengers actually got into the cockpit and were able to take over the plane and obviously prevent it from either being used in the same manner as 9/11 was, as far as crashing it somewhere into Israel, Tel Aviv, wherever this particular terrorist was thinking about doing it, or maybe he was just thinking of crashing the plane without hitting something. Who knows? We don't know, and it's very early on. But to your point, The New York Times, for example, here was what they have on their website. A plane flying from Dubai to Israel was diverted after an altercation between the pilot and co-pilot. Altercation. Again, you described it before as part of the media coverage. That is not an altercation. Literally, there is a community note on it saying that this is not simply an altercation between pilots. The co-pilot stabbed the captain, attempted to take over the aircraft with mostly Israeli citizens on board, children included. Passengers forcibly subdued the attacker after the plane dove 15,000 feet. So, yeah, I mean, it's fiery but mostly peaceful protests all over again, like we used to see from CNN, except, you know, we're applying it to a hijacking. And why this would be downplayed, I guess, is just, again, this whole anti-Israel sentiment within legacy media, that obviously if this were other people from other countries, I don't know if we'd be getting the same whitewashing of this, which is obviously a very serious thing that happened and makes you very concerned about the vetting of pilots in these situations and if this could happen somewhere else.
1: The BBC headline on Twitter was Israel-bound flight diverted after fight between pilots.
2: Fight.
1: I mean, that's so far beyond misleading. That is, I think, actually anti-journalism, the point of which is to misinform people. And, I mean, it's hard to not get cynical about this. It seems, Joe, like this was too happy of an ending, right? The wrong types of would-be victims, right, Israeli Jews, were able to take the plane back and subdue and subvert this evil potential act by what appears to be an Islamist attacker. I mean, that tells a very stark story that does not align with a preferred media narrative around either side of the ongoing conflict in the Middle East. And so, you know, it just seems like maybe, gosh, whether they're willing to emphasize and exaggerate allegations against Israel when something like this happens, it's like, oh, you know, minor news. How can we possibly write a headline that would underplay what's happened here? Because that, you know, it feels intentional.
2: Yeah, guy, and I hadn't seen that BBC headline, but a fight between pilots makes it sound like...
1: It's crazy.
2: Yeah, yeah. These were two guys that got into an argument, a fight broke out, and then one of them stabbed the other. No, obviously what happened here, and again, we don't know completely, but given that we've seen, unfortunately, this movie before, clearly one of the pilots stabbed the other one with the intent of taking over the aircraft to do horrible things, kill everybody on board, and God knows how many on the ground. All right, that's the safe assumption of the motive here. And we saw one MS Now report, for example, where they said, well, we don't quite know the motive here yet. Well, I'm pretty sure we do. I understand they have to couch it because we're not 100% sure, but in the context is everything. And remember what we saw, and this has been going on now for 3 years, right, since October 7th of 2023, where remember when there was a bombing of a hospital in Gaza, and then immediately the New York Times, CNN, other outlets ran with a narrative that it had to be the Israelis who launched a missile at a hospital in Gaza without any verification whatsoever. And then they used a body count from the Gaza Health Ministry. The Gaza Health Ministry is Hamas, right? And
1: right.
2: Minutes after this bombing, they had the exact number. It's like 544 people were killed in this bombing. You haven't even reached the rubble yet. And the Times, CNN, and other media outlets, American media outlets, just ran with that narrative because, again, I guess it's anti-Israel. Therefore, there is something very nefarious going on, to use that word again, within our legacy media, where it's automatically, reflexively anti-Israel. And I don't know if that's because Trump is aligned so closely with Netanyahu. I don't know if there's an anti-Semitic aspect to this. Maybe it's both. Actually, I'll go with both if I were to guess, Guy.
1: And by the way, that example that you just recalled, the rocket that landed not on the hospital but in the parking lot, that did not come anywhere close to killing the number of people they announced and our yep. media just ran with, that was an errant rocket fired by the terrorists at Israel.
2: Correct.
1: That accidentally landed in the parking lot of the Gaza hospital, and yet the lie that Israel had bombed a hospital went everywhere around the globe was repeated by members of Congress, even after it was debunked. Certain members of Congress, one in particular from Michigan, you could probably guess who she is, kept running with the fake story. And, you know, they have certain ideas of who victims and oppressors need to be, and when actual facts don't comply with their ideology, they either ignore it or downplay it. And I think we're seeing an example of that here as well. I wonder if we might get any accusations before the day is out of Islamophobia for noticing who this pilot was and what his potential motives were. I mean, the New York Times said it's unclear if this was terrorism. I mean, I don't know what exactly you would need beyond the facts that we already know to have that be a working hypothesis at the very least. But a guy who is leaning heavily here in American politics on the Islamophobia canard is Abdul El-Sayed, the Democratic nominee for Senate in Michigan, where he just told in a podcast interview the other day, Chuck Todd, that he'd be willing to go on Bill Maher's show despite, quote, the terrible things Bill Maher has said about people like me. He went on to say, kind of weirdly, El-Sayed said, I want to give people the image of watching him, meaning Bill Maher, get his butt whooped, I'm cleaning that up, mm-hmm. on his own show by a guy who prays like I do. This is something, whenever there's legitimate criticism of him and other adjacent people in that realm of the Democratic Party and sort of this coalition of sectarian politics, they beeline for the Islamophobia card every time.
2: Because it allows them to play the victim, right? And, oh, boy, he's saying all these mean things about me. Bill Maher, who I don't think is going to be invited to CPAC anytime soon. He's quite liberal. He's a common sense one, I think. If you watch his show, he keeps it interesting because he will hit both sides, especially the woke left or the anti-Semitic left. So El-Sayed doesn't like that very much. I just find it very interesting that El-Sayed suddenly really talks like a tough guy when it comes to Bill Maher, but will never do that with Hassan Piker, who he will not disagree disavow, who he will not condemn. The guy who said that America deserved 9/11, the guy who says that Jews are inbreds, the guy who said that the worst day of the 20th century was the fall of the Soviet Union, a guy who said, I hate America, I hate cops, I don't have enough time here, guy, unless we're expanding the show to 6 hours, all the things that Hassan Piker has said, which are profoundly right. horrible and especially anti-Semitic, including that big poster that he has over his right shoulder during his podcast, literally of a plane hitting the World Trade Center and the fireball that ensues in the exact moment that this poster captures. He won't be tough with him, but certainly with Bill Maher. And I think Bill Maher has now accepted the invitation. And I think El Sayed may be on there as soon as this Friday, which will be a very interesting interview. But I have a feeling that El Sayed, in playing the tough guy, I don't think it's going to go very well, because Maher is usually pretty prepared in these situations.
1: So here's a follow up on that. And this was reported by the Washington Free Beacon, a reporter named Chuck Ross. Michigan Democratic Senate candidate Abdul El Sayed quietly headlined a fundraiser in Dearborn, Michigan, alongside a man named Osama Siblani, who's an Arab-American activist who has called Hamas and Hezbollah, quote, freedom fighters, urged Israeli Jews to go, quote, back to Poland, and praised the slain leader of Hezbollah, Hassan Nasrallah, as a hero. So this guy reveres terrorists. He supports terrorists. He praises them as heroes and freedom fighters. And the Jews go back to Poland thing is such a disgusting thing to say, especially considering the fact that 3 million Jews in Poland were reduced to about 50,000 in the Holocaust. That's what a real genocide looks like. To say go back to Poland is a deliberate twisting of the knife. This is the guy who apparently co-headlined a Senate fundraiser with Abdul El Sayed in Dearborn. Joe, is it Islamophobic to notice this?
2: It's simple fact-checking, applying logic to a situation, and calling somebody for who they are. And we saw it last week, Guy, with Abdul El Sayed, where a student during a town hall asked, do you stand with us against the IRGC? That, of course, is the Republican Guard in Iran that slaughtered tens of thousands of their own citizens, Iranian citizens, in the streets. And he would not condemn it. Yet he is with the person that you just mentioned as far as being a sympathizer to so many horrible causes. It's a wink and a nod. I mean, El Sayed is trying to play both sides, where he's seen as this likable guy that goes to the gym and used to play, you know, American football and, you know, and all these things. But then in the end, he wants those votes from Dearborn, Michigan, more than anything in the world. That's obviously a very heavy Muslim population. And he wants those votes from Ann Arbor, Michigan, and East Lansing schools that he did very well in during the primaries as far as campus student voters are concerned. So, yeah, he wants those votes, but he's also trying to play somewhat of a moderate, all while pushing Medicare for all. And this is a state, I think it's a bellwether for everything in terms of socialism, Guy, where you're talking about a state that Donald Trump won twice. And statewide, it's one thing to win in Detroit. It's one thing to win in New York or Minneapolis or Seattle, deep blue cities. It's another thing to win statewide in a state that Trump has won twice. If he wins here, then that is a green light to AOC and other socialists to say, okay, this can be a national brand. This is something that you could win on in a general presidential election. So in a way, El Sayed could give you AOC. And if that happens, I think if you're a Republican like Marco Rubio or J.D. Vance, that could be the best news you could actually ever hope for as far as having an opponent outside of Kamala Harris.
1: Maybe, right? Like, you know, I tend to agree that at least in the short term, that's probably right. But depending on the mood of the electorate, you know, if there's someone on the ballot who has an R or a D next to their name, one of those people is going to win the presidency. And I just don't want to run that risk of having someone with that ideology be sniffing the Oval Office. And that's part of my concern in all of this. But yeah, you know, El Sayed plays this game like, how dare you call me anti-Semitic? Oh, you're just Islamophobic against people who pray like me. Well, I'm sorry. Your buddy, your best friend who you invited to Michigan says America deserved 9/11 and we're worse than Al-Qaeda and terrorism and he hates the country. Then you're doing a fundraiser with a guy who tells the Jews to go back to Poland and calls literal terrorists, Hamas and Hezbollah, freedom fighters and heroes. Like, sorry, you don't get to just pretend like those facts don't exist, and it's somehow unseemly and deeply bigoted to notice. I know that's the game plan. That's the game plan here. That's the playbook with a lot of assistance from much of the media. But I guess we'll see if Michigan voters are willing to play along with this.
2: Yep, it's about as dead even as it could get there. So we'll see how that goes. But in the end, he also calls, as you just mentioned, what's happening in Gaza, genocide. And just to give a context around the numbers you gave before, in Gaza, about 3% of the population has been killed since this conflict with Israel, which Hamas started, obviously began, and 3%, that's horrible. And, you know, you hate to see that anywhere. But at the same time, 3% compared to Poland, you mentioned 3 million Jews killed in Poland during, that Holocaust during World War II. That was 90% of the Jewish population in Poland alone. So yeah, when you hear all these people on the left talking about Gaza and genocide, they simply don't know their history. They don't know their facts. And it's an insult to anybody who is an actual victim, at least families, especially that survived of the actual genocide and Holocaust that happened during World War II.
1: Joe Concha, one more minute. I see in one of your recent Washington Examiner columns, and you and I are both columnists there.
2: Yes.
1: You're framing the election in November as not R versus D, red versus blue, but common sense versus chaos quickly.
2: Yes. I mean, in the end, that is the election that we're faced with at this point. I look at Michigan guy, and I look at Michelle Tafoya in a state that no Republican presidential candidate has won since 1972. There's never
1: right,
2: been
1: Minnesota.
2: A state that has gone. Yeah, Minnesota, excuse me. And she's even. I mean, she could very easily win that election. Michelle Tafoya has never held public office in her life, was an NBC sports reporter for Sunday Night Football forever. So she's running on common sense, right? You don't have to run as a Republican or a conservative. You run on common sense. You don't want open borders. You don't want taxes going through the roof once again. And you believe things that just make the country great in terms of just common sense. It's not conservative. It's not liberal. It's common sense versus chaos. That's what this election comes down to. That's the bumper sticker Republicans should be going with.
1: Joe Concha, Fox News contributor, best-selling author here on The Guy Benson Show. Joe, appreciate it.
2: All right, my friend. Take care. Go Devils.
1: Go Devils. And we'll be right back.
0: A clear-eyed breakdown of today's top stories. 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
15: Hey, it's Jason Rantz. Fall in Western Washington. 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Buses are back on the road. 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And every parent in the state is running a routine they're still trying to remember. 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

0: Welcome back here on the Guy Benson Show. Yesterday we were talking about the state of the U.S. economy with Taylor Riggs, our Fox Business Network colleague. And there are some new data numbers that are just out today that are actually rather encouraging. First, ADP has their new private sector job estimate for September with an increase of 90,000 private sector jobs nationwide, better than expected. We'll see what the official number comes in at from the Labor Department. And then here's a headline from the Associated Press. U.S. economy grew a solid 2.2% in the second quarter, government says, upgrading previous estimate. The U.S. economy grew at a solid 2.2% pace from April through June as consumer spending and business investment came in strong. The second quarter growth was an improvement on the department's previous estimate of 1.5%, a surprise to economists who have been expecting little to no change in the GDP number. So that was a beat, came in significantly higher. And consumer spending, which accounts for about 70% of U.S. economic activity, increased at a healthy 3.8% annualized pace, up from just 0.7% in January through March. So that was a good number, as was business investment, excluding housing, rising at a 9% clip. So on the private sector job estimate, on the GDP growth, on consumer spending, on business investment, those are good news on the economy, despite some of the gloominess that's out there. And we want to tell you about it so you hear it at least somewhere. Another hour of the Guy Benson Show up next. Keep it right here. On September 17, 1787, 39 delegates gathered in Philadelphia to sign a document that would change the course of history, the U.S. Constitution. It did more than just establish a government. It created a framework for self-government under law, dividing political power, limiting its exercise, and protecting the liberty of the American people. We the people reminds us that government doesn't grant our rights. Its authority comes from the people it serves. This month, my friends at Americans for Prosperity are asking all of us to take a few minutes to return to the document itself, no matter if it's your first time or your 100th time. 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
4: A hero captain, Lisa Brady, Fox News. Israeli Prime Minister Benjamin Netanyahu just posting praise for the Indian captain of a Fly Dubai flight who was stabbed by the co-pilot en route to Israel.
5: Calling him extremely brave, he says despite being stabbed, he fought back and resisted and opened the cockpit door to allow passengers in to overpower the attacker. Netanyahu says he prevented a mid-air disaster, saving the lives of 174 people.
4: Fox's Jeff Paul in Tel Aviv. That plane rapidly plunging thousands of feet during the attack. Israel initially fearing a hijacking, scrambling fighter jets before passengers and crew regained control and it was diverted to Saudi Arabia, where the suspect is said to be in custody.
6: It's a high probability that he was hijacking the plane, that he was bringing the plane down. And we have an investigation ongoing, but what is not up for investigation is the bravery of the people on this plane. They are heroes in Israel.
4: Netanyahu spokesperson Doron Spielman also telling Fox the passenger who initially grabbed the controls to help stabilize the jet is a plumber who'd been vacationing with his family in Dubai. Fly Dubai just announcing its flights to and from Israel will be suspended for now. The U.S. military presence in Iraq is over.
7: The last American troops have withdrawn from Iraq, officially ending Operation Inherent Resolve.
8: This orderly departure of coalition forces and equipment from Erbil Air Base marks the end of a very expensive excursion into hell.
7: President Trump declared ISIS defeated in remarks at the White House and says the U.S. withdrawal is a victory for Iraq's new government. U.S. troops invaded Iraq in 2003, ousting then-leader Saddam Hussein. Forces withdrew in 2011 but returned 3 years later to help Iraqi forces defeat ISIS militants.
4: Fox's Jared Halpern at the White House. A mixed finish on Wall Street. The Dow down 441 points at the bell. 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
0: It's a brand new hour here on the Guy Benson Show, our middle hour of three on this Wednesday. 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Well, joining us now is Kim Strassel, Fox News contributor, member of the editorial board of The Wall Street Journal. She's got her very popular Potomac Watch column weekly. She's based in Alaska. I've got something to ask on that front here in just a second. You can read her best-selling books. You can follow her on social at Kim Strassel. Kim, it is always great to have you. Thank you so much for making time today.
21: Hi, Guy. It is great to be here, as always.
0: Before we zoom out on the midterms, let's zoom in on your home state or your adoptive home state of Alaska, where there is a very important and contested Senate race, where the polling suggests that the Democrats have a decent shot at picking up a seat there and unseating Dan Sullivan, the Republican incumbent. There's some chicanery going on the ballot there under the system that you guys have. Then some revelations recently maybe rippled through the race. What is your read right now on the Alaska Senate contest?
21: It's going to be really tough. And, you know, I think this is striking. Some people would be surprised to know Alaska, while it is pretty solid voting Republican when it comes to presidential races, the races are often a lot closer when it comes to the Senate and House contests. And that's the real issue here. They always knew there was going to be a closeness. And then the chicanery, as you said, comes in where right before filing deadline, a man who's never engaged in Republican politics before registers to run on the ballot as a Republican under the name Dan Sullivan, exactly the same as the incumbent. And a little digging found out that he had interactions with Democratic consultants, that in the past this candidate has donated to Mary Peltola, who is the main opponent to the sitting incumbent senator. And so this looks, I mean, all the classic signs of a plot designed to confuse average Alaskans. They go in to vote. They have a top four ballot in Alaska's silly ranked choice voting system. And they see two Dan Sullivans there. If you can draw off a couple thousand of them, that really gives Mary Peltola a better chance of winning that seat.
0: And the polls suggest that it's very close. She's leading in a number of them, although narrowly. We've talked a bit here on the show about some former staffers of hers blowing the whistle on some of her personal behavior and the way that she treats people. The screaming at one point about someone she was annoyed with, saying that she hoped that that woman died of a botched abortion, apparently shoving a staffer at one point. That kind of flies in the face of the public image that Mary Peltola has put out there in her political career. Is that something that moves the needle at all, this stuff in Alaska?
21: I think it does, and here's why. It's not in any way going to dissuade Mary Peltola's rock-ribbed supporters, the people that were always going to go out and vote for her, who view this race in life and death, you know, terms. The question is, the independents, the people who were kind of thinking about going to vote, but they're not entirely sure, then they read this and they wonder, do I really want to make the effort to go out and elect someone that seems to be another typical two-faced politician, that obviously also, too, can't even kind of manage to keep her office in a happy environment. How is she actually going to deliver for Alaska? So it's a question of dampening the enthusiasm, and I think that that does undermine her.
0: Let's now zoom out, as I said we would, on the overall midterm picture. There's a few different ways I want to come at this. First, you have a great column about what you see as an ongoing missed opportunity for the GOP in terms of making a proactive case to the electorate. And you're kind of saying, listen, guys, gals in the Republican Party, talking about certain past achievements, the way that you're talking about them is not going to work. And you might say, well, that's unjust. Well, you know, it is what it is. And then talking about sort of vaguely the threat of socialism and communism, while I think that is a very fair warning, especially given some of the people on the ballot, that may not be sufficient either. You have to hone the message in certain ways. And you think that there is kind of a way to bring together these various threads in a message that could be pretty compelling, but the GOP is not really engaged in that right now. What are they doing in your mind, and what should they be doing?
21: I mean, they need to be talking about what will happen if Democrats take control. Not in a fearful, not like communists, okay? I mean, we get that. But they need to talk about the relative recent governance of Democrats and how nothing in that party, no stripes, have changed. And they need to be comparing what their own next plans are. By the way, it would be very, very helpful, Guy, if they actually had some next plans.
0: They had some,
21: if they were, telling voters, look, here's why you need to return us to office. This is our unfinished agenda. This is what we're going to do to make it better. But if you're, but you need to be talking about the inflation that went on under Biden and all.

0: turn out and participate, that number goes up. That advantage goes up by about nearly four percentage points. So the Democrats have a much larger edge among likely voters, north of 9 percentage points. He writes, quote, "I've never seen a GOP base more depressed." And he points to disappointment with Trump, unpopularity of Trump, the war. He's got several explanatory factors. But right now, if the Republican base kind of stays in the mindset, in the headspace where they are right now, this could end up being a much bigger blue wave than otherwise it would be. And I wonder how the Republicans snap out of that, if possible.
1: So the 5 points that you mentioned, that's a good night for Democrats. If it's 9 or 10, that is a blue wave. So that's the difference we're talking about here. And by the way, 5 points is something that is actually something that Republicans can erode away and do better at. 9 points becomes almost out of reach. The question, and this comes back again once more, is imagine what a difference it would make if now in this last month, we've got 1 month to go, right? And the GOP comes out with a unified new set of promises for what's going to happen if they're given 2 more years in Congress, okay? And I don't know exactly what that is.
0: By the way, do you mean not $5,000 checks for everyone?
1: Yeah, not $5,000 checks. I mean, we're not going to bribe people into going and vote. I mean, that was actually embarrassing and probably counterproductive. Mm-hmm. It has to be, I mean, something big that is on Americans' mind. Yes, you can promise to bring down prices, etc. But also, I don't know, civil service reform or maybe instead of just like a headline here or there, an actual set of policies about what Republicans are going to do next about the rampant fraud that is just racing through all entitlement programs, for instance, cleaning up government, talking more about the Supreme Court and judicial nominations, what the goal is there. There has to be a sort of proactive agenda, not just fear-mongering.
0: Yeah, and I'm glad you brought up nominations, because this is another really key point. In fact, let's focus on it and revisit it as soon as we come back from this short break on The Guy Benson Show.
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0: with Kimberly Strassel here on the Guy Benson Show. And Kim, right before the break, you brought up nominations. I think this is key. When I think back to 2018, which was the first midterm election and the first Trump term, where Democrats did have a blue wave, they gained 40 House seats. Very good night for them, but they actually lost ground in the Senate. They lost, I believe, net 2 Senate seats. I firmly believe a big part of that was the disgraceful Kavanaugh circus that the Democrats put on that radicalized a bunch of people, myself included, in some of these purple and red states who came out and voted for Republican Senate candidates that year because they were very fired up over the grave, disgusting injustice that they tried to inflict upon now Justice Kavanaugh. It was a very ugly, sordid spectacle, and it really ticked off a lot of people. That was a motivating factor. We don't have that type of big battle here in 2026. Similarly, at the same time, though, what's at stake is very much President Trump's ability to get maybe potentially any nominees through, judicial or otherwise, for 2 years. I think Chuck Schumer might just completely shut down that conveyor belt, maybe, you know, 90%, 95%, 100% in the coming years if they win control of the Senate. That's a very high stakes thing. I know Republicans, you've written about how they're racing against the clock to get as many people confirmed before January as possible, just, you know, as a backstop to all of that, just in case. But that is at least historically a point that can sort of capture the attention of Republican-leaning voters. Is that a possible message here?
1: Yeah, absolutely. But it has to be done better than it's being done at the moment. I mean, the president...
0: Or at all, right? There's been almost nothing on this.
1: Almost nothing. In some stump speeches, the president says, oh, and this is among the list of achievements, right? 3 Supreme Court justices. And it's also true, by the way, about a third of the federal bench right now is Trump nominees, which has made an enormous difference, especially in certain circuits, right? The Ninth Circuit, where I am, was notoriously liberal. It's now about half and half Republican and Democratic appointed judges. That's a huge shift. But he has to be out there. Republicans need to be out there talking about the past 4 or 5 years and how things would look differently had it not been for this current Supreme Court, the way it could have gone the wrong direction and the victories that have been made as a result of this, like reigning in the bureaucracy, restoring religious freedom, restoring states' rights. This is the stuff that, you know, does rejuvenate Republican voters and get them out to the polls.
0: Kimberly, about a minute left. I do want to ask you how you think Republicans should be talking about the AI issue, because Democrats are making hay on data centers and that sort of thing, and Republicans are trying to find their footing. Quickly, your thought there.
1: Yeah, I mean, look, they need to stop running scared. I think they're starting to get themselves together and actually make, you know, the proactive argument for this. It was good to see AI execs stepping up, but they need to be making the point that we cannot lose this race with China and that this is great for your stock market, great for investment, great for jobs, and just a good thing for your life.
0: Kimberly Strassel of the Fox News Channel is a contributor here, an editorial board member of the Wall Street Journal. Check out her weekly column, Potomac Watch. Follow her on social, at Kim Strassel. Read her books. Kim, we always enjoy this time together. Really appreciate it.
1: Thank you.
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0: on the Guy Benson Show with Jonathan Fahey, with us, former acting ICE director and federal prosecutor. Jonathan, I do want to ask you about this police-involved or ICE-involved shooting in Austin, Texas, in that neck of the woods. That has drawn, of course, hackles and criticism from a bunch of elected Democrats. I saw you were quoted in a FoxNews.com story about it, in which, shock of all shocks, it appears as though the left has some major things wrong about the case, and they are reflexively, of course, siding with the criminal illegal immigrant. What actually happened in this incident?
1: Well, they targeted this person who was here illegally, who had been ordered deported, and they go to pull him over, and he tries to at least based on the facts that I think are coming out with the indictment or the charge of this, he tried to run over an officer, and they responded by firing at him. So this seems to be a case of good police work and somebody that was trying to harm police and harm others that was prevented from doing so. And I think what's really, you know, shameful about all of these things, sort of even going back 10 years, is a lot of times when the truth comes out, the story, the narrative had already been written, and then the media moves on once the truth sort of conflicts with the narrative they wanted it to be. And we saw it way back with Michael Brown and all of these cases. And it's just so shameful that, you know, there used to be sort of this mantra that would be like, wait for the facts to come out before we comment. And now it's like, let's just assume the worst. And it's just funny that it's always, you know, it's just coincidentally that the Democrats also don't want ICE doing what they're supposed to be doing, which is deporting illegal aliens. You know, that can't be lost on anyone. You know, if ICE was doing what they were doing under Biden, which I don't even know, but and somebody ended up getting shot or something, the left wouldn't care because they knew they weren't deporting illegal aliens. And that's all they care about. They're trying to prevent illegal aliens from being removed. The rest is noise, fabrications, and they're willingly, you know, defaming really good agents, defaming people in law enforcement in order to achieve that goal.
0: Yeah, they are outwardly, openly anti-enforcement, even if it involves someone who is fleeing or trying to hit an officer, having been in this country illegally, entered illegally with a final deportation order lodged against him. They'll take that guy's side over ICE because, again, there's sort of like this quasi-religious fervor to all of it. And on some level, it's very bizarre. It's also scary because the progress we've been talking about and laying out in these segments, Jonathan, it is unfortunately temporary and reversible if the people with this mentality gain power back, which is what they plan to do. Jonathan Fahey is former acting director of ICE and a former federal prosecutor here on The Guy Benson Show. Jonathan, thank you so much.
1: Thank you.
0: Final hour, The Guy Benson Show. Straight ahead, Carol Markowitz joins us on a host of topics. Really looking forward to this conversation. Next.
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12: A warning to anyone else who may be involved. I'm Lisa Brady, Fox News. After a co-pilot stabbed the captain on a flight heading to Israel earlier today and apparently tried to crash the plane.
13: If there is a terror motive behind this person, they should probably seek cover now because we will find them and they will pay.
12: Doran Spielman, a spokesperson for the Israeli prime minister, also telling Fox that co-pilot had been with the airline Fly Dubai for less than a year.
13: And Israel has agreements with all the airlines that in order for a pilot or crew to be coming into Israel, they need to be with countries that Israel recognizes. There's a number of issues that are going to have to be worked out here because the responsibility is on these airlines to bring in people that Israel has some type of relationship with.
12: He says they're working to ramp up security on other airlines. Fly Dubai is suspending flights to and from Israel while the investigation continues. The wounded captain managed to send an alert to controllers and unlock the cockpit door, allowing passengers and crew to get in, subdue the attacker, and stabilize the plane, which was diverted to Saudi Arabia. Passengers arriving hours later in Tel Aviv to a celebration. Relieved loved ones, giving them a hero's welcome. Some passengers saying they thought they were going to die as the plane plunged more than 14,000 feet in about 30 seconds during the attack. A trio of energy projects just announced in the Oval Office, including 8 nuclear power plants.
14: They're going to go across the United States. They're going in Ohio. They're going in Tennessee. They're going to South Carolina. And they're going in Kentucky.
12: Commerce Secretary Howard Lutnick says they want to create a supply chain for the U.S. to be the world's exporter of nuclear power, also announcing an Alaska pipeline project and liquefied natural gas, along with a gas-fired power plant in Texas. 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

0: Right. It's bleeding
1: into
0: it.
1: You want to keep this person away from your children.
0: Yep. She is a malign influence. She is overtly, proudly political. And I think parents need to be aware of that. She's given you the warning loud and clear what she's about, what her agenda is. And if you want to expose your little kids to that, I guess that's your business. I certainly do not. Speaking of the relationship between parents and children, a new twist in the firestorm surrounding Nicole Hannah-Jones in education. There's some audio to play. I want to get your response, Carol Markowitz, on the other side of this short break.
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0: Now it's the happy hour. Carol Markowitz, kind to be with us. Carol, I want to turn to Nicole Hannah-Jones and the whole education blow-up, her big confessional essay in the New York Times Magazine about her choices for her daughter. We've had various guests on this show talking about it now over the last couple of weeks. Well, the two of them, Nicole and her daughter, were on a show together, and clearly the daughter is still pretty miffed about what was done to her, sort of this sacrifice on the altar of ideology and this sort of political agenda. Cut 25. Here's one of the clips that's making the rounds.
1: That's what you think, though? You think, like, other kids don't want better?
2: I'm not saying that. I wanted better. All the kids in my school wanted better. There's no benefit that came out of you putting me in those schools. There's no benefit at all.
0: So, Nicole Hannah-Jones is like, well, don't you think these other kids want better? And she's like, yeah, I want better. I'm your daughter. Like, hello, I wanted better and you could do better and you chose not to do better for me. That's the message there, which is a very tough message. It's actually part of the whole thrust of the piece that she's written, and it's become this big cultural flashpoint with everyone weighing in on it. But watching them interact that way, I think was fairly fascinating, Carol. What do you make of this?
3: Yeah, that's the thing. I think when her daughter says, you know, I wanted better, they all want better, right? Nobody wants to be in a failing school. And the thing is that the idea that she had, which would be my child will be at the school, and so I will be able to help the school. I'll be able to do things for these kids that nobody else is able to do. That didn't come true because she's not focused on what they were learning at school at all. She was, you know, first found out that the teachers weren't checking homework far too late in her daughter's educational career. So if you want to be that person, if you want to be the one who changes the school and you being there makes it better, you have to actually work at that. And what I keep saying is it's not that Nicole Hannah-Jones sent her kids to a bad school. She sent her kids to a bad school that is bad because she made it bad, because her policies that she pushes, and having teachers unions have so much power, and having bad teachers and bad administrators not have the ability to be fired, and letting kids disrupt the classroom with no consequences. All of that are her leftist ideas in action. So for her to complain now that the schools are bad, you made them bad, lady.
0: Yes, and part of the reason she did not have her finger on the pulse of how bad it was for her own daughter is because she was out there gallivanting around getting high-paid speaking gigs to push these pernicious ideas on schools across the country while inventing fake history and forcing that down the throats of a bunch of students around the country as well. So it's just a bad look many times over, compounding factors in this case. Lastly, Carol, before I let you go, I just want to get your reaction briefly to the Fly Dubai incident, that wild scene, very scary, on an aircraft bound for Israel, what appeared to be an attempted terrorist attack thwarted by a bunch of very brave people on board. Your thoughts?
3: Yeah, you know, I was thinking about this. I was thinking, if I'm on a plane and something goes wrong, what nationality people do I want as my co-passengers? And I could only think of two, Israelis and Americans. I feel like those are the two nationalities who love life, who are not going to let something happen, who are not going to sit by quietly. And I love it. I love that Israelis took control of the plane, took control of the situation, helped the stabbed pilot, all of that. I'm looking forward to hearing more details about the story. I think it looks pretty bad for Dubai. I hope they give a full accounting of what went on here. I think, you know, don't mess with Israelis.
0: Yeah, to me, the screams and some of the crying of children is particularly hard to hear when you watch some of these videos. But yeah, it's worth underscoring, Carol, they did not resolve this through a conflict circle, right? And snaps,
3: right,
0: and
3: exactly.
0: Jazz hands. They took violent action against a violent terrorist and saved their own lives and potentially many others on the ground, depending on what this pilot had in mind. And it really is a remarkable story, and the details will continue to emerge in the days ahead. Carol Markowitz is a columnist at the New York Post and FoxNews.com. She's co-author of the book Stolen Youth. You can follow her, as I do, on social media, at Carol with a K. She's got some great podcasts as well with a cast of familiar faces and friends. Carol, always enjoy your time on the show, and always enjoy
3: Thank
0: being
3: you so
0: in
3: much,
0: your
3: guys.
0: State as well.
3: Anytime.
0: The Guy Benson Show Happy Hour continues after this break. 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
2: 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Well, the New York Times just recently put out its top 100 list for television shows this century. So from 2000 and on. So there's a lot of options there, of course. And people, of course, have lots of thoughts on this. And there are gripes and there are arguments playing out online among fans of certain shows. Let me just tell you what the top 10 are. And I'm just going to go through the top 10 list and kind of give very quick commentary, and then we can see if Christine has any thoughts on her end. Number 10 is a show called Atlanta. And I am barely aware of this show. I think it was a pretty recent show. Might have been on FX. I might be wrong about that. I don't know much about that program. Like, I don't know about the buzz. Apparently, it was well-regarded. I'm surprised to see it on the list just because I didn't. Maybe I'm living under a rock. Maybe I've totally missed something. But that was not really on my radar. Number 9, Curb Your Enthusiasm, which I'm actually a little shocked at myself because I'm such a Seinfeld fan. And Larry David's sense of humor generally hits with me. And I've watched the show in dribs and drabs, like little bits and pieces of it. I've seen an episode here, an episode there through the years, but I've never really actually gone through and watched Curb. I don't know why. It's a little, like, cringe, awkward to watch, but that's kind of the point. It hasn't been front and center, and I should probably fix that at some point. That's an HBO show. Number 8, 30 Rock. NBC, Tina Fey, Alec Baldwin. It is so good. I think I've seen every episode at this point. I love 30 Rock. I'm glad it's in the top 10. It is very clever. The rapid-fire jokes are fantastic. And the little storylines, I'm not a huge Alec Baldwin fan in real life, but his character, Jack Donaghy, is just an all-time great character in television. And I'm just on board fully for 30 Rock being in the top 10. 7 is Veep. Julia Louis-Dreyfus of Northwestern University, I'll point out, one of her best roles of all time. I still probably think Elaine is more iconic on Seinfeld, but this is a very close second. Selena Meyer, it is so funny. It is so profane, but in a funny way. I just had seen a few episodes recently. In fact, I talked about it here on the show on one of my many flight adventures. There were episodes of Veep, and I was actually seated right behind Amy Klobuchar, who has the U.S. Senator from Minnesota, who's got some interesting stories about the way she's interacted with staff in the past. It was a little surreal watching a Veep episode while she was sitting right there, but that show's very, very funny, and in some ways, a very accurate representation, exaggerated, of course, but representation of how D.C. actually works. It's not House of Cards. It's not The West Wing. It's a lot closer to Veep and the pettiness and the stupidity and the bumbling. And that character, that whole show, I think is fantastic. 6 is Game of Thrones. I've seen a little bit of it. It's just not my genre. I'm not into the dragons and, you know, all that kind of like fantasy stuff. I've never been into it. I know that it is based on the books by George R.R. Martin of Northwestern University. Go Cats. I'm just going to keep mentioning that. And people love this. I mean, the tune-in factor, the watch parties, people are all about this show when it was going on. And I think there's different spinoffs still out there. But, like, for what it is, I think it's, you know, well-made and very popular. I've just seen only a few episodes because it just doesn't appeal to me. Number 5 is Fleabag. I have heard buzz around this show. I think it's a comedy, but I don't really know much beyond that. I think it's been off the air for a little while, but it had a significant following and it was very critically acclaimed. Number 4 is Succession, which I started. Admittedly, I started it, and I just couldn't get into it. I didn't care for any of the characters. I didn't care about the drama. I know a lot of people were talking about, you know, everyone in the media is watching it. It just didn't do it for me. I petered out and just stopped watching Succession and never picked it back up. I know some people swear by it, just not me. Number 3, Mad Men. This is one that I bet I would like. I have not watched it. Is that the Don Draper character, I think, John Hamm? I know that this was just all the rage for years and is very well made as a period piece and is compelling. I think it'd be up my alley. I've just never gotten around to it, but that might change at some point. Number two is The Wire, which for my money is probably the best TV show I've ever seen. Period. Full stop. I watched it years ago. I blew through all the DVDs. My brother got me into The Wire. It is so gritty and realistic and captivating. At times, you almost forget you're watching fiction. You just got so sucked in. And the cast of characters, it is so, so well done about sort of Baltimore and all the various issues. It's kind of about, you know, the drug dealers versus the police, but there are other themes, politics, education, you know, unions, education, journalism. It is a spectacularly well done show. And I probably at some point want to rewatch the whole thing, start to finish, just to enjoy it all over again. And then the number one show of the 21st century, according to the New York Times on this list, is Breaking Bad, which I have seen in its entirety. I think is excellent. Walter White, that whole cast was terrific. It is very dramatic. It's sort of like this crazy show, but it is addictive. And I binge watched Breaking Bad. I had one of the worst spoilers ever in my whole life. Some major plot development was spoiled shamelessly by someone that I know at a dinner. I will never forget that. I was not happy. Her husband was mortified. Like, he went white as soon as she spoiled that key moment. And I forgave her, but I'm still apparently a little salty about it all these years later. But yeah, really, really good. I would not put Breaking Bad as number one. I would probably put The Wire as number one, but Breaking Bad very much deserves a position near the top of this list, sort of the whole Mount Rushmore thing. I can buy that. Some of the other shows that I'm really into, I think the best TV comedy of all time, in my book, is Arrested Development. I love it so much. I love the characters. I particularly love Lucille Bluth, played by Jessica Walter. I think pound for pound, it's the funniest show ever made, at least as far as I'm concerned. And it actually did quite well. It's listed at number 12 overall. So I'm fairly satisfied with that. We talked about a show whose name is hard to say on the air with the FCC listening, S Creek. That is all the way down at 34. That brought a lot of people joy. I enjoyed it. I wouldn't put it as an elite show, but it was very good and sort of heartwarming and funny. The Bear, I like at least season one of that show about cooking in Chicago. That's down the list at 74. And then one of my, I wouldn't call it guilty pleasures, but just sort of brain candy that's very pleasant and sort of stress relieving and not terribly serious that I enjoy at the end of a day. Adam and I will watch episodes of The Great British Bake Off. That is listed at number 85. There's a few other shows along the line that I have loved that did or did not make the list. But before I comment any further, Christine, do you have strong thoughts either way on any of this stuff?
1: I do. I'm surprised that you aren't a Curb Your Enthusiasm fanatic.
2: I know. Me too.
1: I love it. I love it. But I do have to say, it's not something that you could just drop in on if you don't really know the plot or the people. I don't know. He just reminds me of just like everybody's annoying uncle that just always has a problem with something. Yeah. I just love it. I will tell you.
2: Pretty funny.
1: I could not get into 30 Rock. Bobby what? Tried and tried and tried with me. I could not get into it. I feel like I am missing out.
2: Yeah.
1: I don't know why.
2: How can you not like 30 Rock?
1: I just didn't find it that funny.
2: Oh, no.
1: Veep is probably one of my all-time favorite shows. You got me into Veep. Mm-hmm. You told me to watch it. And she is that I'm going to go out and say it. I think she's a better character. Selena Meyer is a better character than Elaine.
2: I mean, I'm willing to hear that argument. I think that is at least possible. Sure.
1: Shocked. In shock. Your thoughts on Succession. I like thought you would be in love with that show.
2: No.
1: Want to tell you though, another all time favorite. And I think a lot of people, slept on this show, Fleabag. It was only two seasons. I just wish to God they had created more seasons. It is one of the best shows ever.
2: Is it a comedy? What is it?
1: It's like a dark comedy.
2: Okay.
1: Like a British dark comedy.
2: All right. Let me get into that.
1: Just started Mad Men. It's okay. And The Wire, I never watched. I think I have to. And okay, everybody's...
2: It's a little slow. I think I love it. I think it might be hard for you to get into, but you've got to really stick with it. But you don't kind of do that sort of thing. So my expectations are low for you on The Wire.
1: I don't.
2: Even though it's the best show I've ever seen.
1: And I'm sorry, but the cheese stands alone. I don't like Breaking Bad.
2: Wow.
1: I tried. I've tried. I watched the whole first season. I'm into the second season. And Bobby keeps telling me, keep going. But it seems depressing. I don't know.
2: It's a little depressing, but it's like at times has flashes of humor and then all this crazy stuff that happens. I don't know. And you just kind of follow it and you get sucked down with him as he keeps making these bad decisions. His life is breaking bad over and over again. And the fan base hated his wife, even though she's the person who's actually giving him good advice, but not for the entertainment factor of the plot. So she was sort of reviled as a character. I think it's a really good show. By the way, before we run, I want to make sure, because I hadn't seen it, so I just did a quick check, and I'm very glad to report another show that is way up there on the list for me is ranked 17th on this list. I'd put it higher, The Americans, which is about this couple living in the D.C. suburbs right by an FBI agent. They are deep, deep cover Soviet spies in the Cold War. And they were trained to seem like completely normal Americans, and they start a family, and they are spies. And this is in the 1980s. It is so good. Kerry Russell, it's excellent. So I'm going to give a shout-out to The Americans as well. Christine, last thought.
1: I'm sorry, Guy, but I do not think Arrested Development should be number 12.
2: It should be higher. You're right. We agree on that. You know, if you don't think Arrested Development is hilarious, I don't know what to tell you, but... you're just, as you are so often, incorrect, just objectively incorrect on this front. And you might need to try again. You got to do better, Christine. Arrested Development is gold standard as far as TV comedies are concerned. That's my view. I'm sticking to it. Back here tomorrow on The Guy Benson Show, God willing, from the windy city of Chicago, WLS country. We'll talk to you then. Have a great night.
1: It's not something that you could just drop in on if you don't really know the plot or the people.
3: 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They tell you to be afraid, to be scared, and they try to frighten you into calling. 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
6: He calls it an unbelievable story. I'm Lisa Lucera, Fox News. President Trump says he spoke by phone with Israeli Prime Minister Benjamin Netanyahu following an apparent attempt at hijacking of a Fly Dubai jet that was bound for Tel Aviv. The co-pilot repeatedly stabbed the pilot.
7: It seems as though the co-pilot was perhaps a terrorist or perhaps a whack job.
6: Passengers were able to break into the cockpit when the pilot hit a switch with his foot and an Israeli plumber subdued the co-pilot.
7: Having never flown a plane, he took the stick, lifted it up, and leveled out the plane before it crashed.
6: The plane landed safely in Saudi Arabia. The passengers were flown to Tel Aviv later on. The co-pilot is in custody in Saudi Arabia. Fly Dubai has suspended all flights to Israel while an investigation is conducted. And on arrest near a U.S.-run base in England, President Trump says information will come to light soon on why the suspects were released.
7: The U.K. did release a number of people that we caught wanting to blow up a base. We caught them early. And I'm trying to figure out if that's for real, that they actually did it. Maybe they did it for a reason.
6: UK Prime Minister Andy Burnham said earlier today there are strong indications Iran played a role in the incident. Five British men in their 20s were arrested near RAF Fairford Saturday night after a farmer reported seeing them acted suspiciously near the base. South Korea is set to invest about $54 billion in a project to export natural gas from Alaska. The proposal has long been backed by Republican Alaska Senator Dan Sullivan, who's running for re-election in a competitive race. On Wall Street, the major indexes ended the day mixed. The Dow minus 443, the Nasdaq up 63, the S&P off 19. The price of Brent crude, the international standard, closed above $103 a barrel. 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
11: 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We got a lot to get to, including the latest details of the unbelievable attempted hijacking of a flight to Israel. The details, every time we get an update, make this story even crazier. We're going to get to that this hour. But first, the least shocking news out of the city of Seattle that you could possibly think of. That's what's trending, brought to you by the Sunset Auto Family.
12: What's trending? The drug crisis.
11: The King County Prosecuting Attorney's Office put out a report that found the neighborhood of Belltown in the city of Seattle produced more felony drug dealing cases than any other neighborhood in the first half of 2026. Now, again, let me say that last part, the first half of 2026. We're obviously about to head into October tomorrow, so we don't even have all of the data for the year. And it became clear when you look at the numbers. You don't have to have taken like a statistics course. You don't have to really study the numbers all that closely to realize that this problem is crazy in Belltown, which we've talked about on this show multiple times. I don't live too far from Belltown, and I see a drug deal and open air drug use every single time I go through the neighborhood, including this morning. Every single time. Here's Douglas Wagner, a spokesperson, speaking with King 5.
13: This is a neighborhood that's getting hit really hard. by the fentanyl and meth drug crisis. It was the most of any other kind of sub-neighborhood in the report that we put out. The people who are profiting from the drug crisis are really directly fueling these deaths here in King County, and that's exactly what we're trying to stop and hold accountable.
11: And unshockingly, fentanyl and meth are driving these cases, not just in Seattle, but the county, and frankly, not even the county, but the state, and not even the state, but the country. A lot of this, it used to be cocaine and heroin. Heroin was the big one, then fentanyl, then it was fentanyl was the big one. Now it's fentanyl and meth. Meth always kind of just jumps to the top, then goes down a little bit. That's generally what we're talking about here. And a lot of it is because of how cheap it is. It's cheap to manufacture, which means it's what? Cheap to sell. It's incredibly addictive. And anyone who spends even 5 seconds in Belltown understands what the crisis looks like, what the impact is on businesses, on people who live there. Tom Graff is the chair of Belltown United. And he says, yeah, people are just fed up with this.
14: This is not a safe place to be right now. This area, first of...
11: I will say, not right now. Belltown is not a safe neighborhood, generally speaking. Now, it doesn't mean you walk through, you have a high likelihood of getting beat up or getting shot or stabbed or even robbed. But you have a disproportionately high chance of seeing some kind of illegal behavior. And many times it's between homeless people. There are gang elements to a degree, mostly on the drug dealing side of things. But a lot of the crimes that you're seeing, it's homeless people who are breaking laws. And generally, they will leave you alone, but not always, especially when they're high out of their minds. Then it's a lot different.
14: Third, Belta Blanchard has been a problem. We want to see more police presence. We want the county prosecutor to prosecute to the fullest extent of the law. We want the judges to put these people in jail, and we want the jails to accept them.
11: Yeah, is any of that new, what he just said in that clip to King 5? Is any of the, you know, the ask different? No, I mean, we've talked about this many times, and we say all the time it's going to become a mantra. Get back in the box. No thinking outside the box. You don't need to think outside the box to tackle the drug crisis in Belltown, for example. You have to do what he just said. More police, more prosecutions, judges who are actually judgmental, and will throw bad guys in jail. That's it. You do that consistently, and this problem doesn't go to zero, but it gets damn close to it almost overnight. The reality is, however, especially on 3rd and Blanchard and 1st and Blanchard, where a lot of this is happening, we don't have any cops there. Every once in a while, they'll drive by, right? But usually they're driving by because they're going to a 911 call. They're responding to another call. But I see drug dealing and drug use every time I'm in Belltown, every single time. Multiple times in a day sometimes. Cops know that that's happening, but they're not being allowed to police, and or they don't have the staffing that allows them to police. You have a stay out of drug zone or area, SODA. That's not being enforced. The city attorney, Erica Evans, let's not only put this on Lisa Mannion. They mentioned the prosecuting attorney because we're talking generally about felonies, but SODA is a misdemeanor. That goes to the city attorney's office. She's not enforcing it. She doesn't enforce the low-level crimes that are fueled by this drug crisis. The drug user who is breaking into a business, stealing things, selling whatever it is that they stole on 3rd at this bazaar that I see almost every single day that's still there, that the city knows about, that the city is doing nothing about. They then take the profits and then they purchase the drugs. This is happening nonstop. Jessica Norton is the owner of Spa Noir, which is right on Blanchard. And she points out, yeah, it bad.
15: Especially on Blanchard. And I think everybody in the neighborhood has brought that up. I think the biggest issue for us personally is clients asking if it's safe.
11: Most times, just to put that in perspective, if someone is a client of yours and saying, hey, I just want to make, is it safe for me to be there? Most of the time, that means there are five other customers who aren't customers because they're not calling you and asking whether or not it's safe. They're not asking that question to you. They are saying, yeah, it doesn't feel safe. I don't want to risk it. And sometimes that means that they'll still go to you maybe on a Tuesday at 4 p.m. They sneak out of the office a little bit early. It's still light out. And they get, you know, their nails done or, you know, their eyebrows waxed or whatever it is they're doing. They'll go in for a Brazilian. Ouch. But what it also means is that that person who could only go on Thursday night at 6:30 p.m. when it's now pitch black or will soon be pitch black, they're like, yeah, I'm not going to go there. I'll go somewhere else. That's what that means. And I'm sick and tired, as much as I appreciate everyone who shows up to council meetings and says things like this.
16: Over the last 5 years, our building has been broken into 9 times. Every single break-in is a direct result of open-air activity and addiction right outside our doors.
11: 100%. She's 100% correct. I'm sick and tired of playing clips like that because it doesn't do anything. The council doesn't care. You can get in front of them and say this until you're blue in the face. They'll give you Narcan. They don't care. The mayor's office doesn't care. The command staff, I'm sorry to say, at SPD, they don't care enough. And despite Lisa Mannion, the King County Prosecuting Attorney's Office, putting out this data, and again, thank you for putting it out, I don't think she cares enough. Because if she did, she would be making a bigger deal. You know who wasn't included in this? Did we get anything from Lisa Mannion?
17: No.
11: It's weird. This is coming from her office. Why isn't she taking a larger role in this and coming out there and saying, we're going to do everything in our power to prosecute? Don't just put out a study and then put some spokesperson out there in front of the camera. Again, I'm sure he's a nice guy. I email back and forth with him every so often. Seems nice. He's responsive. But I don't care what he has to say. Do you care what he has to say? Anyone out there care what Douglas, whatever is it? Like, do you care what he has to say? I don't. He means well. But I'd like to hear from Lisa Mannion, the prosecutor, and I want her to come out and say, we are taking this seriously, and here is what we're going to do about it. I want her to say, the judges need to step up. I want her to say, hey, Erica Evans on the sodas, I need you to step up. I want a council member who is not running for mayor to come out and do a little bit more than put out a press release about what the plan is. This is unacceptable. But let's rewind that. Is it unacceptable? It seems like it is acceptable. People complain, but they don't change the way they vote. They vote for the same bozos each and every time. It's true, but when you look at Belltown, how do you think they vote? You think they ever voted for someone who's actually tough on crime? The best you get is Bob Kettle, who will tell you he's tough on crime because he's running for mayor. But we don't get any results. It happens over and over and over again. And I'm tired of talking about it. Seriously, this impacts me and I'm tired of talking about it. We're going to continue to highlight it because it's important. But just, I hope everyone understands that nothing will get done because the people, while they tell you they want it to get done, they don't back up those words with any kind of action. You get one story of a pregnant mother getting murdered in Belltown, and you'll have a rally. You'll have a march. And then it goes away. Then they don't do anything the next weekend because it's nice out. Or they don't know what to do. Well, take your rally to a council meeting. So it's not just the professional activists who are showing up there each meeting. And then, oh, God forbid, you vote for someone else.

0: money to a different campaign. And yes, that might actually include a Republicans. I know. Crazy talk in Seattle.
1: You
0: I get
1: the
0: it.
1: R word.
0: I know. The worst R word. Republican. God forbid you show your support for police and say, no, we do want them in our neighborhood. Let's find out what else is trending.
2: What's trending? Let's get political.
0: We are being told by Democrats that cost of living, affordability, biggest issue, period. While also telling us the dangers of AI and data centers, right? All of a sudden, the data center AI topic just popped up a few weeks ago, and it's the biggest issue in the world, which is kind of funny because all the polling suggests that this is the least important issue to voters ahead of the midterms. But you can tie it directly to cost of living, affordability issues. I think, personally, based on all the data, it is an overstated threat about the electricity going through the roof as a direct result of this. But okay, that's what the Democrats say they care about. Right? And yet, unbelievably, today, Wednesday, Chuck Schumer and Democrats decided to get in the way of a supposedly bipartisan bill that would force the AI companies, the tech companies, to cover the cost of any kind of electricity demand coming from their data centers. There was a blockade of Democrats, it included Schumer, Amy Klobuchar, John Ossoff, that guy who thinks he's going to be president someday, Raphael Warnock, Maggie Hassan, who pretends to be this uber moderate, were the only ones who actually broke from Schumer. That's it. And, you know, there was nothing. Ossoff did it for political reasons, right? No doubt. Klobuchar did it because what does she care? She's running for governor. She's not going to be in the Senate much longer. But every other Democrat, including Patty Murray, and Maria Cantwell side with Schumer and decided they're going to block this thing. Unbelievable. You can only get four. The Ratepayer Protection Act would have created a standard for AI companies and the data centers to pay for the vast majority of the electricity costs, which Democrats have told us is a big issue. And yet they decided to vote against it. This was put forward by John Husted, the Republican from Ohio. What's a big issue? Actually, a big issue in Ohio, specifically.
1: Data centers.
0: Yeah, data centers. This is where it actually, and Texas is another one where it's actually mattering. But Ohio, the biggest issue right now, one of the biggest issues, is tied to data centers. And so John Husted, the Republican incumbent, comes forward and says, okay, here's an idea. You tell us this is a problem? Okay, let's do it. They didn't want to give him a win because they want to see Sherrod Brown, the Democrat challenger, win. And they don't want to give Husted any kind of out because they want to just blame him for data centers. And so what is Schumer saying? Oh, well, this is a toothless bill. Is it a toothless bill? Well, let's go with that for a moment. It's not. I actually read most of it. Doesn't seem toothless to me, but yeah, who knows? Let's just go with that, okay? Just you with me? Let's go with it for a moment. Give me an affirmative. Okay. I want to make sure we're on the same page. Jackson, come on.
1: I got you.
0: Okay. Okay. So do you think they added any amendments, tried to pass any amendments that would have made it so that it has some teeth? No, of course not. Because they don't operate in good faith here. This is not exclusively, by the way, a Democrat issue. Republicans can do this too. Politics happen. But one side would get blamed for politicking around this. The other side gets a pass. Is anyone going after the Democrats for this? I haven't seen it. Do you think tonight on Newsnight, this would be a big issue? Because if it was a Republican who got in the way, I would bet my life that this would be a leading story. It's not going to be a leading story tonight. Didn't see it anywhere over at MS Now. They're not talking about it. And to the extent that anyone on the left does end up talking about this, you know what they're going to say? They're going to just carry the water for the Democratic Party. They're going to do exactly the same thing. Well, actually, it doesn't have any teeth. It's a toothless bill. It was purely political for John Husted. Oh, really? What in the bill do you think doesn't have teeth? Can you point to anything? Oh, well, they're not going to be able to do that. It's ridiculous. Don't tell me you can't.

0: care about these issues and then pass on something like this. It seems to me that this was an obvious win. But again, because it might have helped John Husted, he didn't want to do it. It's still likely to help John Husted. All he has to do is go out there and say, look what I tried to do. Democrats decided that your electricity bill was a political obstacle for them taking this seat. So they got in the way, which is why not only do you have to support me, but call all your friends in Minnesota and make sure that they're backing Michelle Tafoya. Call all your friends in New Hampshire. Make sure they are backing Chris Sununu. Make sure you're talking to our friends in Michigan, backing Mike Rogers. You got some friends in Texas? Make sure they're voting for Ken Paxton. Even his ex-wife is saying to vote for him. That's what you need to do. So this could be positioned as a win still for Husted. And all the Democrats know that, but God forbid they actually do the right thing.
1: And the Democrats in the House overwhelmingly favored it.
0: Yes. Bipartisan. Remember, we cannot leave D.C. until we get some regulations on AI. Well, here's some regulations tied to AI, right? It's adjacent to the issue. But it goes on something that people actually care about, affordability, and they don't want to see any kind of political win for the Republicans. It's pathetic. And yet, that's you, Patty Murray. Maria Cantwell. You made this decision. You sided with Schumer. You sided against this. But then, of course, I'll get some email or some stupid tweet from Patty Murray's staff that's stitched together, ironically, via an AI service, because that's the only way you can make one of her videos make any kind of sense, telling me how they really care about the affordability issue. No, you don't. No, you don't. We can see right past all this nonsense. I'm just so sick and tired of it. 1-800-465-8774, your texts. Let's find out what else is trending.
2: What's trending? International.
0: This does kind of matter, but no one really wants to talk about it. The price of oil is still too high, sure. No doubt about it. Can't spin your way around that. But I keep getting told by folks on the left that the Strait of Hormuz is closed, or it's under the control and threat of the Iranian government. It's true that the Iranian government still has a threatening posture over the Strait of Hormuz. We haven't really had any stories of them striking, have we? Every once in a while you get, well, there was a rocket that was sent dangerously close, but it doesn't hit anything. Still a threat, no doubt. The reality is the Strait of Hormuz is actually almost fully open and is completely under the control of the United States right now. Our protection. And the flow of oil coming through the Strait of Hormuz is almost at the same exact level as it was before this war 7 months ago.
1: I think it's like 98%.
0: Yesterday was 96%. So maybe it's up to 98%. But what's the oil that's coming through? Where's it coming from? Not Iran. It's not coming from Iran, which is why more and more folks are looking at this and saying, this is looking really good economically from a strategic standpoint for the United States to crush Iran. That was the missing piece in all of this. We already took out their military threat for the most part, right? Again, I'm not saying they pose zero threat. They still pose a threat, but they don't have a military apparatus anymore. Not really. They don't have ground cover that's meaningful. They don't have cover over the sea. Like, we took out their Navy. We took out their Air Force. We took out, for the most part, their ballistic missile program. And so now all the oil is starting to flow. It takes time before that oil reaches the market, which then lowers the price, because a ship on the seas, it takes a while to get delivered. But we know that it's coming. Marco Rubio was on Fox News last night.
3: If Iran had a nuclear weapon, they could do whatever they want with the straits. Think about what we're doing right now. And I think you saw a few minutes ago, you were playing videos of Scott Bessent commenting on it. The straits are opened. There is almost as much oil flowing through the straits now as before this conflict, with the exception of Iranian oil, which is not getting out. If Iran had a nuclear weapon with which it could threaten its neighbors and the world, no one would be able to do anything about the straits. They would be able to control the straits, charge a toll, and decide who got energy and who did not get energy on this planet. That's what they would do if they had a nuclear weapon, and worse.
0: Of course. Of course. Senator Rick Scott was on with Fox Business's Taylor Riggs. Happened earlier this morning, I think. What show was this? This was...
1: I forget the name of it.
0: The big money show.
1: I think that's right, yeah.
0: And I love Taylor. She's good people. She's very tiny.
1: She's like my fiance.
0: I think she might be shorter than your fiance. She's very tiny. And I always feel uncomfortable when I'm standing next to her because of how small she is. But she packs a punch business-wise. She knows what she's talking about. And Scott said, Senator Scott of Florida said, President Trump's resolve should be applauded.
4: We are hearing reports that oil exports from the Persian Gulf region are about 72% of pre-conflict levels. I'm reading a new report from JP Morgan and Goldman that's saying that shipments of crude are now 98% of pre-war levels. Is that why oil's only at 90 and not 100 or higher? What does it take to get us now lower from here?
5: Well, you have to really appreciate what President Trump has done. He's, one, said Iran's not going to have a nuclear weapon, and two, he used our military to make sure oil can get through the Strait of Hormuz, and there's other ways to get it through, and it's getting out. So he's doing the right thing to try to keep oil and gas prices down.
0: Timing-wise, it's either going to be great for the midterms or it's going to be too late. Don't know the answer. I honestly don't know the answer. It seems like the final bit of oil that's going to China is going to China. They're not getting anything else. They haven't been getting anything else out of Iran, out of the Strait of Hormuz in months. That's going to put additional pressure on China. It is. Iran economically is starting to feel the weight of not just not being able to export oil, but everything that Secretary Bessent outlined 2.5-3 weeks ago. It could come to an end officially, like 2 weeks. That could be the October surprise. Does that matter to the average voter if they won't feel the benefits of that immediately? Because we know the prices don't just go down overnight. I don't know the answer to that. That's a political question that we're going to try to figure out. 1-800-465-8770 for your texts. A pilot apparently stabbed his captain at some 34,000 feet, a jet full of Israelis. That jet plunged, 17,000 feet in like less than a minute. And somehow the passengers and the captain saved the day. We're going to get into this Fly Dubai terror plot when we come back on the Jason Rand Show.
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0: Welcome back to the Jason Rantz Show. Thank you so much for tuning in. I really do appreciate it. Like you, I woke up to some pretty crazy news of a Fly Dubai flight, Dubai to Tel Aviv. And some of the details are still a little bit conflicting. Some of the details are not entirely clear. There's some speculation going on, but it certainly seems as if this is a pretty clear-cut case of potential terrorism, or at least it was terrorism that thankfully wasn't successful. And part of me kind of knew initially, once I got some of the details this morning, that it was terror-related because I saw a lot of accounts saying, guys, this is fake news. This was not a terrorist attack. There were a lot of people who didn't want to see a story of Jews being the victims of anything. And they certainly didn't want to see a story of Jews stepping up, defending themselves against terrorists. Now, this jet dived from 34,000 feet during this fight that apparently happened. It dropped 17,000 feet after, according to the reports, the co-pilot, an Omani national, stabbed the captain and then tried to crash the plane. Several passengers reported some kind of physical fight in the cockpit, saying that one was that the captain was attacked with a pocket knife. And he collapses, according to the witnesses, onto the controls, which ended up shutting down the entire instrument panel. And that's initially what caused the flight to plunge like that. There was some sort of notice from the flight, squawked 7500, which apparently is the international code for unlawful interference. Now, I knew that, but I just wanted people to know that. That's why I was so clear with it. I knew that. Squawked 7,500. I knew that.
1: Well, you're a big aviation buff.
0: I fly every other week. I should know this stuff. And, you know, this had about 180 passengers on board. Most of them were Israeli. Thankfully, somehow, no one was reported injured or at least seriously injured. That's insane to me.
1: Other than the captain, but
0: I'm saying that as of the passengers, no one was injured in all of this. But we do know that at least one of the passengers came to the rescue. Here's a passenger talking with Fox News.
20: In the front of the aircraft, there was a riot. Many people rushed over there.
21: Yeah.
20: And apparently, one pilot stabbed the other. And the crew members and only the passengers. And then got in control, took over. involved. And the third battle tour wasn't the nuclear gun. And they then managed to take control of the aircraft, take us off to simply to Samadhi. There we were. We had a very warm welcome. They took care of everything.
0: Now, I couldn't understand what he said at the end there. Very thick accent.
1: I think he said something, they had like a good welcome or something.
0: Yeah.
1: They took care
0: They're being greeted, obviously, as heroes in all of this. There were two off-duty pilots who just happened to be traveling as passengers at the time. One was a New Zealander. The other was a South African. Not that you can tell the difference based on their accents, by the way. They were able to get into the cockpit with cabin crew and passengers. They restrained the suspected terrorists. And, you know, how they even broke into the cockpit, I'm curious about. Because those doors are locked from the inside. And I know, you know, even with locks, you can still break into it. It takes a lot of force. But keep in mind, the force is happening as the plane is diving.
1: Mm-hmm.
0: Right? So still some questions that I have
1: about... The reporting I saw was that while the captain was on the ground bleeding, he was able to flick it open.
0: That's what I assumed happened, but... Dear God, I mean, thank God he was able to do that. There, a lot of us have probably already seen the footage of the hero with his shirt stained in blood because he was able to subdue the suspected terrorist. And then I don't remember the name of the show, but there's some like docuseries about planes that this guy credits for helping him figure out what to do to help course correct and avoid the crash. That's what he's crediting. I credit his common sense and his bravery, not some stupid TV show. Because I think most of us probably know you lift up, right? He is a hero, that guy. Insane to me. Absolutely insane to me. Now, the defense minister, Israel Katz, called this an attempted jihadist terror attack. You heard at the top of the hour probably the clip of Donald Trump crediting everyone who was involved. We're not really getting anything from Fly Dubai other than they're calling it an altercation. And, you know, there was some initial reporting, including from the New York Times, that called it a, quote, altercation between the pilot and co-pilot. And people immediately jumped on that. I understand the instinct to criticize that. I'm going to do something rare, which is slightly defend media outlets that initially did that. Because they want to put out something that is factually accurate, and it was not confirmed. It still hasn't been officially confirmed that this was a terrorist attack. They did it in a weird way. CNN, weirdly enough, I thought did it the best way. They said an altercation that I can't remember the exact framing, but like has the hallmarks of a terrorist attack, or the details coming out suggest a terrorist attack. So there's a way to say, here's what is suspected without saying it matter-of-factly, because you don't want to put out information that's false. So I get where the New York Times was coming from, and they were not the only ones. I think ABC News or maybe CBS, some of the other networks did the same thing. But I was pleasantly surprised by CNN, and I'm crediting myself. They had enough of this Jew on air talking about anti-Semitism and how media is not necessarily friendly to Israel, and it's rubbing off.
1: So your presence is subconsciously getting them to lurch to the right a little bit.
0: That's the way it's supposed to be. That's the way it's supposed to be. Former commercial airline pilot and National Security Council senior advisor Mike Cofield, he was also on Fox today saying it is insane that this plane did not crash.
2: When a captain was stabbed, he leaned forward, pushed the yoke, and the airplane went over. And when it did that, I'm guessing at that point, the first officer who was the perpetrator of this was hit the rudder pedals and the airplane started to spin. When it did that, it lost the rudder. It's a miracle that the airplane was able to regain some semblance of able to fly. And they got the cockpit door open and pulled both of them out. There was a deadheading crew that got into the airplane and, again, lucky and fortunate that they were able to even land the aircraft. Now, they did, the pilot, when it occurred, put on his transponder 7700. That's the international emergency frequency announcement to air traffic control globally. He then changed it to 7500, which is the international hijacking. So there's an interesting piece here that I'm sure that we'll be looking at.
0: Again, we'll get more details in. Now I'll offer some hot takes, which I pray will not lead me to getting canceled, but anyone who's being honest agrees with me 100%. If you're going to fly into or out of Israel, only take El Al, or at least go around and just make sure literally everyone is a Jew. From the pilots to the flight attendant, the flight crew, to the person who's, you know, collecting your ticket at the gate. Just make sure they're all Jews, not Jewish Voices for Peace Jews, by the way.
1: But not as a Jews, yeah. Actual Jews.
0: Actual Jews. call me crazy, but given all of the anti-Semitism involved that we're all dealing with all across the world, considering the fact you've got a bunch of people who say they're willing to do anything so that Israel doesn't exist, we do have a lot of terrorist actors out there that are still being, you know, fueled by Iran. Just play it safe. I was in Israel mid-July. I took El Al. I've never felt safer before on a plane in my life. I mean, just to go through security as a passenger, what are you doing? Why are you here? Who invited you? Where are you going to be? What do you say? You're who? What do you do for a living? I've never heard of you. Do you have any proof of that?
1: And then you, because of your big ego, you said, do you know who I am?
0: They're like, no. Like, I did two rounds of pretty serious questioning. And it's not because of who I am. They do that to absolutely everyone. And if you're not used to it, and I certainly am not used to that, it is a, you know, it is rather jarring to go through that. But let me tell you, the second you get through security after all of that, and you realize they're having at least their version of an air marshal on every single flight. You have a flight, a plane that has pilots who are trained in maneuvering around air threats. When you realize that even at the gate, they've got staff members who are trained to spot people who are acting weird and shady, I've never felt safer. Fly Dubai? Yeah, no. Hard pass. Delta hard pass. Like I'm all El Al when it comes to Israel, including leaving. Even if you're going to Dubai or anywhere, like call me crazy. I'm okay with judging books by the cover in that case. Is that going to get me canceled?
1: I don't think so.
0: I mean, I haven't been canceled up to this point. It should be fine.
1: You've had much more controversial takes than that.
0: I mean, I used to do a soccer show. I survived that. 1-800-465-8770 for your text messages. Speaking of travel, a lot of news in the world of travel. Alaska Airlines saying, hey, we've heard loud and clearly why you hate us, Jason Rantz. So we're going to make some significant updates to how we fly. And the TSA is all like, we don't like people who don't have stiff lower backs. And so we're going to try to make sure that all of our TSA agents have back pain. What are they doing? Why are they doing it? We'll get into it when we come back on the Jason Rantz Show.
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0: 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And if you're more of a YouTube kind of guy, you can get the podcast there. You can watch this show being performed. And you can also get a whole bunch of different clips. 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We are on a sort of a mission to get 20,000 subscribers in the next couple weeks. We already hit our initial goal of 15,000 by the end of the month. And I was all like, I'm going to get greedy. I want to go to 20. But I promise, once we hit 20, I won't say, now I want to get 25. Promise. I'll stop at 20. I mean, I'm lying. I'll continue to go. But I'd like to get to 20,000 because I was told by someone we couldn't get it done before the end of the year. And I almost punched him right in the face. So how dare you? First of all, my audience loves me. Of course, they're going to do the literally the smallest gesture to show their support. Would just be going to youtube.com/Jason Rants or just YouTube, search my name, and then just hitting the subscribe button. I don't think you all are lazy. I think you're the opposite.
1: So yeah, this is a conservative audience.
0: Yeah,
1: right?
0: we pull ourselves up by our bootstraps and we hit the subscribe button on YouTube. I would really appreciate it if you can get us to the 20,000 subscriber march. I have mixed feelings about a decision by the TSA. On the one hand, I love the idea of getting workers in order. Kind of like, yeah, get your ass out of that seat. You've been sitting all day. I don't like that. But also, it hurts your back to stand for long periods of time. And the TSA just announced that they're taking away chairs at airport checkpoints nationwide. And we're talking specifically about the TSA agents or the TSA officers who are checking passenger IDs. They have to be standing, which is, they say, designed to help officers remain alert. TSA spokesperson in a statement said, "This welcome change reinforces both our security posture and our commitment to hospitality by having these officers on their feet and alert. All officers must meet fitness for duty requirements to be capable of performing their vital national security function while simultaneously creating a welcoming and professional environment for travelers." Now, while I don't necessarily believe that someone who's seated is sending the message that they're not alert or engaged, it can give off that impression. And standing, I think, takes a little bit of that off the table. My guess is you're still going to get people who are not particularly alert or engaged while standing and then just kind of leaning on their little desk, whatever that's called, their little TSA lectern. So on the one hand, I'm like, I get it. I do. But then I'm all like, but their backs are going to hurt. Have you tried to stand for your entire shift? And I know they get breaks. I don't know how long they're working before they get a break, but you're telling me to stand for, let's just say, an hour straight. My feet are going to start to ache. My back's going to hurt. My lower back's going to bother me. I'm alert. I don't do my show standing up. Do I sound low energy?
1: No.
0: Do I not sound like I'm alert and aware of what's going on? But I'm seated right now.
1: Mm-hmm.
0: I kind of understand why the union that represents them are pushing back on this chair ban.
1: You could argue that not being able to sit would make you more drained.
0: Yeah, I have such mixed feelings about this. And I'm curious what people at home have to say. 1-800-465-8770 for your text messages. The idea that you have to be especially alert at this particular checkpoint. Do you? Because the way that they're making it sound is like if there's a threat in the moment, you have to be ready to pounce, right? You have to be Does that ever happen? Ever? That there's a threat at that point that TSA agent's going to have to, quote unquote, pounce on someone. I get you have to be alert, obviously, to look at the ID and make sure it matched. But a lot of that is also automated, too. Especially now the touchless ID. It's just like it just gives you a thumbs up or a green signal or whatever once you stand there. So I'm sympathetic to my friends in the world of TSA, not just because every time I go through an airport, either here or in New York, someone recognizes me and I don't want them to get upset with me calling them lazy or fat or something. But I do find myself on their side mostly on this. But at the same time, it can come off as unengage when you're seated. Why is it just them? Why? So the person at the x-ray machine, they can continue to be seated. Why? They need to be alert. I don't even think they're, again, it feels like all of that is automated anyway. That the computer doesn't tell you that something's going through the system that shouldn't be. What do you need a human being there for? To double check, I guess. I don't know. What do you think? Am I wrong to be a little bit pessimistic about this?
1: Yeah, it seems a little...
0: it seems too much. Right? It does. And I'm all about, by the way, like people showing up dressed in a tie, not dressed slovenly, things like that. If they came out and said that, I'm all in. Like, yeah, dress like you're an adult and be alert, be polite. That's an issue I think sometimes I experience, not with the fans, the people who don't listen because they have no taste in radio and they're dum-dums. They're rude sometimes. And they're talking to each other, but not you. I think needs to be addressed. The whole standing versus sitting down, I don't know. That does not seem to be the right priority for them to take. At the same time, speaking of priorities, Alaska Airlines just announced that they're going to be less crappy of an airline and will be upgrading their, at least their premium service passenger experience. They'll have new lounges. They will have lie flat seats, better food, but only specifically in the elevated traveler sections of their plane. If you're still with Jackson, you're not even going to get screens on your chairs, which makes no sense to me. It's still bring your own device if you're going to be in the cheap seats. How expensive could it possibly be to put these seats with the entertainment systems in? I don't understand that. I honestly don't understand.
1: Delta's got it.
0: Delta has it. Yeah, almost everyone has it. You're just like Southwest back there or Frontier back there. But the other parts, the premium economy and above, will be looking better. And look, that's good. It's just really a way to charge you more. It's going to take a while before any of these flights actually get... I mean, they'll have like some planes, I think, by the end of next year with all of this. And it's also Hawaiian Airlines. But it sounds like it's still 2-3 years away from really being the norm for Alaska, which, I don't know, it seems hard for me to get excited about this. Delta, their, I forget his CEO's name, Bastian, whatever, Ed Bastian, he said he's not going to put Starlink internet in his planes for Delta because he doesn't like Elon Musk. He finds him to be a pain in the ass. Noted, I got you on that. But the only thing I really don't like about Delta is their consistently crappy Wi-Fi. Wi-Fi always goes out around Colorado and then into the Great Lakes. It goes down for a bit, and it's not particularly fast. You can't stream anything. Starlink, which is available on United, I don't think they do Alaska. They're on a couple
1: others.
0: They're
1: on Hawaiian, I know that.
0: They're on Hawaii, but not Alaska.
1: I know it's the same company,
0: so because I think that pre-existed. But Starlink allows you to stream pretty much anything. I won't complain about bringing my iPad on an Alaska flight if I've got that high of a streaming
1: Starlink's
0: service.
1: Great. I've used it. It's really good.
0: Yeah, it's amazing by all accounts. But you don't like Elon, so you're going to stick with crappy Wi-Fi? It's not even like you can say there's another service that's just as good. They don't have that. So that's the wrong move, Mr. Bastian, and that's from a platinum Delta user.
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9: Passengers hailed as heroes. I'm Lisa Lucera, Fox News. After the co-pilot of a Fly Dubai flight from the UAE to Israel repeatedly stabbed the pilot in what authorities say was an attempt to crash the plane.
10: The captain was seriously injured but managed to click open the cockpit door. Other flight crew and passengers then jumped into action, with two other pilots eventually landing the plane. According to flight radar, the Boeing 737 MAX 8 plane dropped from 33,000 feet to 17,000 in about a minute before circling near the Jordanian border and landing safely in Saudi Arabia.
9: Fox's Jeff Paul in Tel Aviv. President Trump says he spoke by phone with Israeli Prime Minister Benjamin Netanyahu about the incident, and Netanyahu told him that a plumber was the first one to burst into the cockpit.
11: And this plumber, never having flown a plane, had the sense to lift a stick. Who would it? And you know, it's not like planes are different today. He used to have a little steering wheel, whatever. Today, they fly differently.
9: The co-pilot remains in custody in Saudi Arabia. The passengers were taken to Israel on a later flight. Fly Dubai has suspended all flights to Israel while it conducts an investigation. The Pentagon says the personal information of nearly 3 million current and former members of the military has been exposed. A Pentagon official says hackers got information like social security numbers and employment information, and they say people who were impacted are being notified by mail, and a credit monitoring service has been put in place. War Secretary Pete Hegseth has confirmed the military will cut 20% of his generals and admirals as he delivered what he's calling his State of the Force address.
12: I call it accountability and long overdue.
9: Hegseth made the announcement in his speech to junior officers and enlisted officers at the Marine Corps base in Quantico, Virginia. 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
0: 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They are taking on the city of Seattle for pushing woke madness in the form of racial and social justice training on employees, one of which was told that, well, white people are just inherently racist. 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But your white supremacy is. That's a case that's not going to go to a jury. Yeah, it's kind of a big deal. We'll get into it in a bit. But first, oh, it's a Sharon Yu story from King 5. That's what's trending, brought to you by Legacy Group Capital's Northwest Fund.
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0: Ugh. If it's a Sharon Yu story from King 5, what does that mean?
1: She's going to be advocating on behalf of illegal immigrants.
0: No, open borders, yeah. Liberal positions. They're now at the point where if an activist group or just a single activist says they want something, it's now a news story. And in this case, it's rather interesting in how they ended up doing it, because they don't actually, at least in the written version, they don't identify any single activist group. But now protesters want to end shackling on ICE flights out of King County, pretending that it's dangerous for them to be in shackles. So in other words, you've got criminals, some of whom are very violent. They're saying we should take them out of their handcuffs and their ankle cuff. Like, just now we should just let them roam free. Give them one last taste of freedom before they're sent to Nairobi.
1: It's free range.
0: Free range immigrant, I guess. Illegal immigrant. Let's listen to the full package and get a real good sense of their propaganda here.
19: By now, it's no secret the King County International Airport transports people on ICE flights about once every 2 days. This is from this afternoon from a live feed camera. You can see detainees slowly climbing the stairs with their ankles chained and wrists chained to their waists. The shackles are clearly laid out to the side, neatly untangled, ready for use.
20: Ho, hey, hey! Ho, ho! Chains on flights have got to go!
19: Doesn't protest.
0: You know, can we... I've made this point before. I do think it bears repeating. Can we update the songs, just like the tune a little bit?
1: The hey, hey, hey, ho, ho. It's like, so lazy.
0: Can we not do anything? It's like, roses are red, violets are blue. You need more creativity. Screw you. Give me something different.
19: Testers gathered outside of the FAA.
0: And no more drums either. None of that stuff. There's not Ricky Ricardo out there.
19: Building in Des Moines in an attempt to deliver a petition with nearly 1,000 signatures, wow, asking to ban the shackling of detainees.
21: No shackles, no chains. Human beings are on the plane.
22: We want to.
0: Wait, what? Say, is the rhyme on the planes? Is that what they were saying?
19: Shackling of detainees. Listen.
21: No shackles, no chains. Human beings are on the plane.
0: No shackles, no chains. Human beings are on the plane. It does. There's like one syllable too many.
22: We want them to enforce their regulations. There are existing regulations that say people in chains are not safe on flights.
0: Okay, she knows this is not, like, that's not true, right? That this is not new. We've done this for a very, has she not seen, what was that Nick Cage movie?
1: Oh, Con Air.
0: Con Air. Does she understand what happens?
1: Yeah, I mean.
0: On these flights? What? Huh?
21: No shackles, no chains.
22: This is crucial that the FAA take up enforcement of their own regulations.
19: But
0: old lady who needs something to do. grandkids don't want to hang out with her anymore because she's all she does is go off on how much she hates Donald Trump. She found the one person who's willing to listen to her and then put her on TV, Sharon Yu from King 5.
19: At the regulations, the group is highlighting specifically cite, quote, the section does not apply to the escort of nonviolent detainees of the Immigration and Naturalization Service. The INS is the old name for ICE.
2: Got two options. One of them is to mail it to
19: the group eventually wasn't able to hand deliver the petition, but they say they will not stop making noise about what goes on behind the scenes at the King County International Airport.
0: How is this a news story? I'm asking that sincerely. I'm wondering, you know, they complain. Here's the irony in all of this. The left complains about the quotas, right, in the number of arrests that ICE is supposed to hit every single day. I don't even know if it's true, but that 2,000 quota was quoted in the New York Times, and it was like, this is outrageous. And those people will then go to King 5 to complain about the quota. King 5 obviously has a quota to do immigration stories with Sharon Yu every single week. And this is an example of what you get when there's not even a story to be told, but you got to hit that quota. So he's like, hey, what are the protesters complaining about this week? Oh, let's go do it. Let's just amplify it. Whatever it is they're saying, let's amplify it.
22: We are going to continue to accept signatures on the petition.
19: So far this month in September, more than 10 flights have flown here out of here, the King County International Airport, to places like Denver and Mesa, Arizona, where detainees are usually transported to be deported out of the country. In fact, just this afternoon, there was another ICE flight that was number 11 for the month of September.
0: Number 11. And she noted there that these are ultimately going to be deported, right? So she's recognizing in her reporting that these are folks who have gone through the process and have been ordered to be deported. They've gone through the system. They've seen a judge multiple times. And in almost all of these circumstances, this didn't just happen like over the course of a few weeks. In some cases, it happens over the course of a few years. They've exhausted all options. They are to be deported. And she's upset over a King 5 because, as we've said many times, any enforcement of immigration law is objectionable to these people over at King 5. It's not just Sharon Yu. She's got a boss who knows she does these reports, right? Unbelievable.
19: And people were loaded up here. Joyce?
22: And what has the FAA said to you about this?
0: Said, go pound sand. We don't care what you have to say. They're not going to respond to you.
19: Yeah, I did reach out to the FAA separately to ask about that petition that these protesters attempted to deliver, but I did not hear back.
0: Yeah, shocking. I'm surprised they didn't get back to you on that.
1: They're like, boss, it's Sharon Yu again. She's like, oh.
0: She's like, oh, why is she bothering us? We're the FAA. Oh, God. Send this over to Steve at ICE. Let him handle it. It's actually Jason at ICE. Didn't reach out to ICE as far as we can tell, by the way. Because ICE just is like, I think, you know how on your Outlook you can set a rule that if X happens, then Y. So if Sharon Yu sends an email, then just forward it to spam or to the junk folder. That's got to be the case with ICE and Sharon Yu. You think in her email she goes, it's me again. Yes, it's another one of those emails.
1: Just circling back.
0: Oh, God. Breaking news. People are upset that immigration enforcement is happening, which is the position they've held forever. Angry grandma over there has something to say. Ugh. Let's find out what else is trending.
18: What's trending? Crime.
0: There was an assault in West Seattle that was caught on surveillance or cell phone video, at least. And people are obviously on edge. Four suspects were captured surrounding and then attacking a 51-year-old woman who suffered serious injuries as a result, according to Como TV. It happened on Thursday of last week, and it happened like at 6 o'clock in the afternoon. It was still light out, and she was just walking to her car in a parking lot. Businesses open nearby, high-rise apartments around there. And then, bam, she ends up getting assaulted. People are concerned. Chris Mackey is the executive director of the West Seattle Junction Association, which operates safety teams in that area 7 days a week because they understand the threat. Chris spoke with Como.
3: To have somebody assaulted in broad daylight in a parking lot is, I don't know, there's not words for it. It's shocking. To be honest, it was a complete shock. I saw your video footage that was there, and it was horrific. I mean, I know of other people have said this, but it's the absolute truth. This just doesn't happen in West Seattle.
0: Yes, it does. That's why your whole group exists, because too much of this is existing. Now, Grant, you usually, when we're talking about West Seattle, it's a different kind of crime unless homeless people are involved. But she pointed out that we've seen an increase in property crimes, break-ins, theft. Just these kinds of assaults are not all that common in West Seattle unless homeless people are involved. But thankfully, they've got some footage here from someone caught it on their video surveillance system. This is a private one. And they're hoping that by putting this out there, we'll be able to find the people responsible.
3: If they have any cell phone footage or any knowledge whatsoever, it's so important to reach out immediately to SPD, to our security team, and to let us know what you've seen. It's wrong, and these kids need to be found.
0: 100%. What this is also leading to is more and more people talking about the idea of surveillance cameras to prevent crimes like this, or at least serve as a little bit of a deterrent. You're not going to be able to get to like zero crime, even if you have a camera out there, because lots of bad people do bad things. That's what makes them bad. A lot of it is fueled by mental illness, drug addiction, things like that. So we're not going to get to zero. But it does have a little bit of an effect. Even if it's not completely a deterrent, it gives you the evidence you need to find whomever is responsible so you can make those arrests. And it seems to me that more and more people are

0: that poll or the surveillance camera system. We had that poll that came out about a month and a half ago saying the vast majority of the public is in support with rules and regulations, right? They're not just saying we want a quote unquote surveillance state, big brother out there. They're saying, hey, we can do things in a smart way. And there are a lot of people who maybe are on the fence who're saying, hey, I'm open to it. I've got some concerns. Give me an idea about how this would work, how you would address some of my concerns. But there are folks who don't even want to have that conversation, and it's mostly driven by folks on the far left, some on the far right, by the way, but we're talking about Seattle, so it's mostly on the far left, who have said they don't want any surveillance, not because they don't think it could actually help stop crime, but because it could help stop crime. That means there would be more support for police, which they don't want, and they never want to actually punish bad guys, it seems, because the people who get punished are disproportionately blah, blah, blah, blah, blah. Insert whatever protected class of marginalized community that you claim is going to somehow be disproportionately impacted if you were to enforce laws. And by the way, when they use that argument, they're not even saying that the people who are arrested aren't committing the crimes and are just being framed because of white supremacy culture or something. They're just saying, yeah, we don't like the fact that the bad guy happens to be a black male who's 22 or whatever it is. That's all they're saying. We just don't like the fact that that's who's the criminal. I'm like, but you're saying they committed the crime? Well, yes, I just don't like their demographics. Well, okay. We could also, with the same surveillance, capture like white guys who are committing crimes too. Well, that's fine. Should we put like an Instagram filter on the surveillance camera program so that we only go after the white criminals or the Asian criminals because you consider them white? It's just their arguments against it just doesn't make sense to me. But that doesn't stop them from constantly making the same arguments. Crime Stoppers of Puget Sound, they're offering like $1,000 to anyone who has evidence that leads to the arrest and I think prosecution, which doesn't, I think just the arrest to me is good enough. Not that I'm putting any money on the line. Here's Jim Fuda, the executive director.
1: That is vital for part of this investigation. They could break that down. They got good video. Maybe it's happened before. Detectives could put that together of even the gait and the clothing they were wearing, the way they run. This was obviously pre-planned, no plates. Is it a stolen car? Maybe. But the shock and awe part of it. Obviously, they've done this before.
0: By the way, going after a 51-year-old woman, like, oh, wow, you're so cool and so badass. You're going to surprise, at least give the 51-year-old woman a little bit of a heads up. Make it a little bit fair. It's never going to be fair for young. It looks like, I can't tell. Are they teens? I can't quite tell. I know they think they're quote unquote young. I just don't know what that means. A 51-year-old woman.
2: Yeah, at least be an honorable criminal.
0: I know. Go after people like Jackson. I mean, you're less sympathetic than a 51-year-old woman. You'll have to admit that.
2: Oh, yeah.
0: 100%. Don't, I mean, I prefer you not go after him. Well, if you're going to go after him, do it before one of his vacations, at least. Because I don't want him missing work. That's not fair to me, dear honorable criminal. You're supposed to be acting honorable.
2: Recover on my own time.
0: Yeah, I'm not giving you time off for that. You already have vacation time. You think he's going to put in his request, like, no, I'm rescinding my vacation time. I need sick time. Like, no, you're not getting sick time. I already approved your vacation time. Let's find out what else is trending.
3: What's trending? Woke madness.
0: The city of Seattle required Joshua Dimer to take part in its race and social justice initiative for 8 years. But he said the trainers told Human Services employees that racism was in white people's DNA. It was part of the wokeism that had taken over the city of Seattle at the time. In fact, it's still there. But he said that the supervisor pressured him into giving up his lead role so a person of color could be promoted. Now, he resigned back in 2021. We've talked about the legal case since then. District Judge Jamal Whitehead threw out the case last year, but on Monday, a Ninth Circuit panel reversed the decision and said now the hostile work environment claim can go towards a jury. The Seattle City Attorney, Erica Evans, she is reviewing the ruling. We imagine they might ask for a repeal to go through a full Ninth Circuit Court of Appeal. Laura D. Augustino is an attorney with Pacific Legal Foundation. She's representing Dimert for free. Laura, welcome to the show.
4: Thank you. I'm so happy to be here and also excited to report this wonderful development after all these years.
0: Well, take us through what actually your client said occurred, just to reset for folks who don't remember.

0: remember the story and how this unfolded in the Ninth Circuit panel.
1: Sure. So for Mr. Deamer worked for the city of Seattle for nearly 8 years. And during that time, he experienced all sorts of things, not just trainings that he was required to go to, but he was forced to resign from a lead position, like you mentioned, because of his race. He was often told that white people cannot experience discrimination. Any time that he reported his concerns, that is the mantra that he was met with, that his concerns didn't matter because of his race. And he saw everything from employees being excluded from trainings because of their race, from racially charged language being included not only in the workplace, but from supervisors and emails. And in trainings, in one of the required trainings he was forced to attend, he was told that racism is in white people's DNA and that white people are like the devil. And the same language was reiterated when one of his lead supervisors physically got in his face and said that his race, basically Mr. Deamer's race, was responsible for all the evils in society. And so Mr. Deamer really felt he couldn't enjoy his work environment. He felt he was always being negatively characterized by his race. And all of his efforts to try to ensure that everyone would be treated equally failed, ultimately leading him to resign because he had no other choice.
0: Well, and yet somehow, initially, Judge Whitehead looked at all of that and said it wasn't severe enough to go to a trial. So what did the Ninth Circuit Court of Appeals see that the other judge didn't?
1: Sure. So when it comes to a hostile work environment, you have to look at sort of the totality of the circumstances. So take the whole picture of the work environment as a whole. And what Judge Whitehead tried to do in his ruling is isolate individual instances and say, well, that's not really severe enough, or this is scattered, or this is not related. But in actuality, the city's race and social justice initiative was the unifying official policy in which all of these actions sprung out of. And so the Ninth Circuit really took the full view of all of the evidence in the record and saw everything that was before it. They didn't piecemeal it, which is also the law says you're supposed to look at all of the totality of the circumstances. So they really took the time to look at the full record and saw what Mr. Deamer has said all along, that he was subjected to a hostile work environment.
0: And look, to be clear, the city still runs this race and social justice initiative. It's still up on their website. They're still putting people through training. I don't know what it looks like now versus what it looked like in 2021 when your client was dealing with all of this. Do you have any sense that anything has changed since the lawsuit, even though initially the city got its ruling?
1: So I can tell you that last year, I believe, there was a YouTube video they posted celebrating the anniversary of the Race and Social Justice Initiative. And in that YouTube, they openly were talking about the benefit of racially segregated trainings. So from my understanding and what I've seen in the public records we've received from the city as well, it does not seem that it has gotten less. It seems like it's continuing full force and that the city is fully continuing this type of behavior.
0: Well, even though it hasn't yet gone to a jury trial, just based on what the Ninth Circuit Court of Appeal ruled, what should a city employee right now who might be sitting through one of these trainings take away from the ruling?
1: So because this still needs to be, it still needs to go through trial, obviously, but it is our hope that anyone sitting in a training like that or being unfairly treated by their employer because of their race, we hope that this ruling will inspire them to file complaints, take a stand, and to realize that not everything that is labeled diversity, equity, and inclusion is lawful under Title VII. There is room to have a voice in this. And so our hope is that it would encourage everyone and employers as well to make sure that everyone is treated equally and that race has no part in a work environment in terms of deciding how one is treated, what benefits one receives, that really everyone is treated like the individual that they are.
0: What's the timeline?
1: Well, now we will see, because we're still assessing on our end strategies and other things, and we're waiting to see what the city does as well.
0: Because the city could ask for the full court to review this. I mean, we just did a story yesterday out of Yakima with Union Gospel Mission. I mean, they just had yesterday a full hearing after a panel unanimously decided on behalf of, in that case, the Union Gospel Mission.
1: Yes, that is entirely true. However, if you all watch the recording from the hearing, the city attorney herself acknowledged multiple times that they would dispute this characterization, they would dispute this fact. When you are dealing with what's called a summary judgment motion, if you claim there are disputes, that automatically makes something a triable issue. So I would be surprised if there would be a push to have a full panel review when there were all of those admissions on the record saying, we dispute that, we dispute this. Well, there's trial for that. That means that summary judgment is not appropriate.
0: Are you confident that a jury trial in the Seattle area is, you know, going to be as fair as you would like to see it be?
1: Well, I can't really comment on unfortunately, I don't have that ability to know one way or the other. But what I can say is that I believe in our justice system. I believe in juries being able to come to the right conclusion. And also, the case was originally set as a bench trial. So there's also discussions that need to happen there on whether it would remain a bench trial or it would be a jury trial. But what I would say is I'm confident in our system. And what I'm most excited about is that Mr. Deamer can finally have his day in court after all these years.
0: Yo, Laura D'Agostino is an attorney with the Pacific Legal Foundation. Their website is pacificlegal.org. Thank you so much for stopping by. I really appreciate it.
1: Thank you. I appreciate it. Have a wonderful day.
0: You as well. You're listening to The Jason Rand Show. When we come back, we're going to dive into the big local right here on Seattle Radio.
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0: Hey, look, about 4:30 on a weekday afternoon. That means it's time for the Big Local. Brought to you by the Will Cain Show, weeknight, 7 o'clock right here on Seattle Red. This is the part of the show where we completely ignore stories coming out of Seattle and instead focus all of our attention on the communities you live in and care about the most. We start with a difficult topic, I think, out of Skamania County, where a 23-year-old man is due in court today after federal prosecutors say he used an AI computer program to alter public photos of minors to make it seem like they were nude. Brady Bingham Hall was indicted on a federal charge of possession of images of child pornography. This according to U.S. Attorney Charles Neil Floyd. He will remain in custody pending future hearings. And, you know, Neil Floyd said, like any other tool, artificial intelligence can be used to engage in criminal misconduct. If you make a choice to generate AI images, you better be sure they don't violate the law. In this case, sexually lascivious images of minors clearly crosses the line. And I don't know if people think it clearly crosses the line. Not that I want to, I'm obviously not siding with this freak, but part of me does wonder whether he thinks that this is better, quote unquote, than real images of child pornography where there is, you know, clearly victims. And I'm wondering if in this case, the whole idea is, well, they're not really victims because it's all fake. It's AI generated. And I kind of I get that perspective, I guess. I don't know anyone who's going to be out there like fighting on behalf of that perspective, because it's still sick and twisted. But I do think it brings up at least an interesting kind of moral dilemma when talking about AI, not with child pornography, again, because we're dealing with like complete freaks alleged in this case. But in the world of pornography or violence or whatever it is, if there's no literal victim, and in this case, you can argue it's a victim because it's a human being whose photo was then generated. So putting that aside, saying if you just go to AI and you tell it, create the child pornography or create the whatever it is you're trying to create, that otherwise, if you had it, it would be illegal. How do you argue the legal case around that versus your free speech rights or your free expression rights? I don't know the answer to that. Again, I'm guessing the issue here is that the photos themselves are of real people, real children that they manipulated. But it's a different kind of crime to me. And the intent, are you keeping it to yourself or are you distributing? Right. That also matters. And I'm guessing all of that. Obviously, Charles Floyd knows what he's doing, or Neil Floyd knows what he's doing here. So he's able to figure this all out. But doesn't that put a little bit of a wrinkle in how we deal with perverts if they're using AI generated images, particularly if it's from scratch? I don't know the answer to that. I still view these people as sick in the head. But from a legal standpoint, even arguably from a moral standpoint, I don't know how to attack it. I want to. My instinct is to say, perv, bad. Don't want this to be accepted in polite society. I don't want this to be normalized or legitimized. But from a legal standpoint, I don't quite know how to argue against something that's fake. And I think this is going to become a bigger issue, at least the greater question over how to, you know, quote unquote, police this kind of material. If he wrote some, you know, pervy story from scratch and it was inspired by real people, right? But like fantasy fiction or something, that wouldn't be, would it be a crime? Or would it be protected speech? It's made up, not to be distributed, it's just for himself.
14: If it was just like written words, yeah, it probably would not be prosecutable, but
0: right? It's a fantasy, I guess, that you're outlining. The photos, again, assuming it was not of an actual human being that existed that you're then manipulating, because that's where I'm guessing the illegal behavior becomes illegal here. If it was just going into ChatGPT and describing what kind of image you wanted to see, doesn't that create a bit of a dilemma for society on how to deal with it? The legal dilemma? I don't know the answer. And it feels like no one's really talking about that as an issue with AI, because no one wants to even come off as appearing to support that, which I'm not. I'm arguing, how do you deal with it? Because I don't know if it's just inherently illegal. And what I don't want to have happen is something like this go to the Supreme Court to have to decide, because it's, they're going to err on the side of more speech rather than less. It feels like I wish we could just self-police this a little bit more, but I don't know how you do it. I'm assuming none of the programs out there that are usable by humans can do any of this, right? I'm assuming they have filters. If I went on and said, make a porno out of so-and-so, I'm guessing you can't do that on Claude, although don't you use your phone to figure that part out. Don't go
14: not
0: on
14: my work computer.
0: Yeah, don't use your work computer. I don't know. I find this interesting and alarming at the exact same time. Like the alleged behavior in this case, disgusting to the extent that you can throw him in jail for as long as humanly possible, do it. We also have to have a bigger conversation about what this actually means, because I don't think people are thinking it through. And maybe some of the reason people aren't thinking it through is because it's so gross and abnormal. It doesn't even come to mind. And in fairness, I did, you know, the only reason we're talking about this is because of this story out of Skamania, which, by the way, has a population of like 7 people. So everyone knows who this 23-year-old is. Maybe that's enough, just knowing he's a perv. They said he used the app. And this is, by the way, just to be clear, because I went on a little bit of a tangent. The allegations in this case are not simply creating it for internal review, by the way. The allegations in this case are way worse. He apparently, according to Floyd, used an app with these images of kids as young as 12, and it was distributed from social media, or at least taken initially from social media. There are some things that are a little bit different than just creating it out of whole cloth. So, I don't know. It's kind of gross. Don't do this stuff, man. What's wrong with you? 1-800-465-8770 for your text. Longview parents are dealing with a controversy of their own. Remember when we had a story, it broke back in May, where the superintendent in this school district was arrested for allegedly interfering with and trying to hide an investigation into 2 students at, what was it, Mark Morris High School, who were accused of sexual assault on campus. And the superintendent allegedly tampered with witnesses, was trying to hide the investigation. She ended up getting arrested, and we actually had the video up over at seattlered.com. Very awkward video where she's like, I'm in charge. No, you're not. Not anymore. So as that was going through the system, you had school board members who were defending that superintendent. What was her name? Karen Hollinger, I think it was, and re-upping her contract. And it really upset a lot of the parents in the district. So the parents said, yeah, no, we're not okay with this. And they initiated a repeal effort against three of the members of the school board. Now, some of them are just saying, you shouldn't even put us through this. You should just resign. They're not resigning. But because it's a recall effort, it goes through the court system because a judge has to see whether or not, according to the Washington state law, this rate rises to the level of something that could be recallable. And by the way, I don't think it does. But they have to have lawyers. So they voted on Monday to have the district pay for their lawyers. I find that from an optic perspective, the optics of this are awful. I don't view it as controversial. I think it looks bad, and certainly if you want to repeal these people, it's a slap in the face that they're saying, oh, yeah, you want to repeal me? You're paying with your tax dollars to defend me from the repeal, right? This is, however, normal. People are indemnified unless they have very specific, you know, rules on the books or contracts in place that they are going to have this kind of thing handled by the district or by their employer, essentially. That's how this works. Unless they acted outside of the scope of their position, they would get this kind of coverage. This is true in every school district in the state, probably in the country. It is true of any of these kinds of public positions. So it's not especially controversial to me. And part of the argument, it sounds like coming from one of the school directors, Susan Donahue, is that, you know, we want to make sure we're not discouraging people from running for office. We don't want them to think that if they were to get hired and then all of a sudden people, for whatever reason, want to recall, that they're, you know, financially going to be on the hook.
15: To protect volunteer elected officials from financial crisis.
0: And by the way, she's one of the three who's getting recalled or potentially getting recalled.
15: There's state law to allow them to be indemnified. And I think that it's important to remember that that's there for a reason. We don't want people to not run for office just because they can't afford the legal cost of a recall or a lawsuit.
0: I think she should be recalled just for being bad at her job. But it pains me to say she's right. She's right. She is. I'm sorry. I wish she wasn't. I wish she was not correct in that, but she is. It makes sense to me. There are going to be times in which someone might face a recall for really ridiculous and partisan reasons that I'm going to disagree with, and I want to treat that person the same way, just basic fairness. It doesn't mean that ultimately, if this does go to a recall election, that she shouldn't be recalled. 100%, if it somehow passes the very high bar for recall, I hope she does get booted from office. I'm with, I think, Scott, a Longview parent.
16: I've been asking them to resign because I don't think they've handled the whole situation since last February. I believe that they hid this information purposely to pass the levy because of the timing. They were made aware of it before voting started, and then they hid the information, and it came out right as voting was completed for that levy.
0: Who's there speaking to KTU? He's 100% correct. That's why I completely support getting rid of these bozos. But, you know, we got to cover the legal costs, unfortunately. Doesn't that suck when we got to do the right thing and be consistent? I don't like it. Jackson, put down on the list of things not to be in the future when it makes me uncomfortable is intellectually consistent and objectively consistent.
14: Need to be more of a hack.
0: I know. Damn it. Why can't I allow myself to do that and be a hack like so many others in my space? It's not fair. Jackson, it's not fair. 1-800-465-8770 for your text. When we come back, you pick our next story. 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A traveler sparks controversial airplane dating debate. I'm very eager to get to that story, so I hope you vote for that one. But you get to vote. I don't want to tip the scales too much. Vote for the second one. 1-800-465-8774. Your votes. You vote. We talk when we come back.
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0: Indeed you do, and thank you so much for giving me the story that I wanted to talk about. I really do appreciate that. It comes from the New York Post. It says, a guy enjoying a perk simply won't fly. Sacrificing a first-class seat on a flight is now an enlightening litmus test for romantic relationships, revealing whether a dude is chivalrous or selfish. That is, according at least to one influencer on TikTok named Madeline McAdam, who explains the moment she knew her ex was going to be the ex.
25: This was the beginning of the end. We were flying to go see his family. I do not have any status on any airplanes. He had a lot of status on airlines because he traveled a lot for work. So he had like whatever. He always would get upgrades and points.
0: Yeah.
25: We were boarding the flight and he had gotten upgraded. to first class. It wasn't like a lay down bed. It was just like business class. He got upgraded to business class. I was thinking he was going to say to me like, oh, let's switch tickets. Also, before anyone says like, why would a man switch seats with you? We were the same height. And actually my legs were legit longer. So it's not a size
0: thing.
25: We have
0: a smaller body.
25: Okay. He doesn't switch with me. I go to economy, which is where I'm used to. It's fine, but whatever. And he's in the first class. He gets like a beer. He makes friends with the person next to him and like keeps looking back at me like waving. Which, listen, that's totally fine. Not my husband.
0: That's fair.
25: My husband would force me to sit in that first class seat. And listen, it's not about the seat. It's the principle. Mm. A real man is going to switch with you. And I will literally, 10 toes down, take that to my grave. And anyone who wants to fight with me on that, like, I will go tooth and nail.
0: Are people questioning whether or not she's right? Because she's 100% correct. She is without a doubt, 100% correct. That if you are, and if you want to pretend that this is sexist, go ahead. The man in the relationship who gets upgraded to first class and you're with your girlfriend or your wife, you 100% should offer them the seat. And that anyone is questioning this, is some of the questioning coming from like radical feminists who want to pretend that chivalry doesn't matter, that we're that's an old style, that's a patriarchal.
14: Yeah, men and women are exactly the same.
0: You know? You benefit from this.
14: Yeah.
0: Why would you be against it? Who's complaining about this? Wouldn't you do this?
14: Yeah.
0: 100%.
14: If anything, I think any man that's been in a relationship long enough knows that you should, if anything, it's in your self-interest because you don't want to have to deal with that the rest of your life.
0: 100%. You don't even have, do you understand that whomever you're with will never forget this?
14: Hell hath no fury like a woman scorned.
0: This could be a flight from SeaTac to Portland, right? A 45-minute flight. You'd be heading over to Spokane, okay? You better give up that seat, number one, because she will never forget. And frankly, I think she'd be right not to forget. I think that would be an awful thing to do. You might not like that those are the rules of society. Those are the rules of society. And you're welcome to not do it. And, you know, she says it was at this moment that I knew he was not going to be my husband. In fairness to him, he might have already known you're not going to be the wife and didn't really care, right? I mean, because that's the message I would feel too. It's not just he's not the right person for me. It's that I'm not the right person for him. And, you know, you have to figure out how this all works. It doesn't matter. We're talking about heterosexual relationships. We'll switch for a second, in a second. But it doesn't matter if you are together at that point for a month or 10 years. The dude's response is always going to be the same. And if you want to kind of give back, let's say it was the woman, the girlfriend or the wife who ends up getting the upgrade, you can and you should offer the same thing, but only because you know the man will never say yes. That is performance art right there. That is a performative gesture. It is theater.
14: And if the man does say yes, then you're a jerk.
0: But if the guy says yes, again, same thing. You should break up immediately. And of course, you know, the caveat being if there is some sort of legitimate imbalance that makes sense, that, you know, you're dating someone who's 6'10" or something and legitimately this
14: yeah,
0: isn't.
14: He needs that seat. Yeah, yeah.
0: That's different. Again, we're pushing all of that aside. If all things are being equal, she's 100% correct. Now, the question then becomes in same sex relationships, whoever the quote unquote man in the relationship is the one who's, it's the same rule. The top, the more dominant one is the one who should give up the seat, right? 100% of the time. Where things might get complicated is in non-relationships, non-romantic relationships. If you are with a coworker who is maybe beneath you from a role perspective, like maybe you're their boss, 100% you take it. If you're the same, do you feel a little bit guilty? I don't know. I feel like in that case, you shouldn't offer it. You should always just take it. siblings, best friends, whatever it is, take it. Grandparent gets it. You're traveling with grandma or grandpa, they get it.
14: Respect your elders.
0: Yeah. Well, unless you have a bad relationship with mother. Mother stays in that seat. And just consider, or just send her over. Because you're benefiting from not having to sit next to her. And by the way, you get an empty seat next to you. Usually, they're not doing double upgrades for this.
14: That's true, yeah.
0: Usually. So, this one, I can't believe people were debating this. And maybe you're in the minority on this one to me. Send me a text, 1-800-465-8770. The 206 makes a very good point about the people who are indirectly impacted by this, because if you're getting upgraded, you're now sitting next to a stranger, right? And the 206 said, if I had to sit next to that vocal fry, I would put her on a separate flight. Totally fair point. Totally fair point. I don't know. This one seems like a no-brainer to me. Does it seem like this is an empty kind of or frivolous, even superficial position to take as far as the future of your relationship? No, because I think it tells you something about their character. If they're unwilling to put your comfort first over theirs, it is inherently selfish. A relationship is supposed to be about wanting to please the other person. It's not wanting to please yourself.
14: It's like the butler in The Crown says, it's in the little things that the rot begins.
0: Yeah, that's, you know what? It's so funny you say that, Jackson. That was literally the first quote that came to mind. The butler in The Crown. First,
14: Tommy Lassels.
0: Yeah, I was just about to say that. That's what I was thinking of. A random TV show that I hadn't thought about in years and never even finished, despite getting all the way to the last season, but then losing interest after the Princess Diana death. Then I was like, I'm done with this show. I don't care anymore. Who cares about whoever the son, what is his name? The bald one.
14: William?
0: Yeah, when he goes to college. I don't care. Who cares about any of that crap? 1-800. We're on the right side of this. She's on the right side of this. 1-800-465-8770 for your text messages. 1-800-465-8770. 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I want to get to 20,000 subscribers. 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